0: 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Our talk and text line, 310-840-4910. You can call or simply just text your thoughts on the show or any of the topics that we dive into, 310-840-4910. If you text in your question, just let us know what your name is and where you're from so we can get you featured on the show. Again, 310-840-4910. A lot that we've gotten into so far. I'll reset some of those topics. We got a lot still to get into. A couple of live playoff games that we're tracking. It's another Monday night, jam-packed night of sports. You can tweet me at PatBoyle44, but I'll have you covered here all the way through the rest of your evening. Quick programming note, in less than 20 minutes from now, we're going to talk to Pete Jensen. Pete's one of the great follows on Twitter. If you're into hockey and you're into fantasy hockey, if you like betting on hockey, if you're into advanced stats that you don't normally find in your traditional hockey viewing, Pete Jensen is great. He's one of the main NHL fantasy writers on NHL.com, and he's also one of the main contributors to what they call NHL Edge Stats. And NHL Edge Stats, it's awesome. It's like so many, like for example, and I'm going to ask him about it, like high danger shots. And I'll ask him how they quantify it or how they, you know, describe that statistically. What is a high danger shot in an NHL game? But I think, you know, you and I both know it. If you're watching a game and you see a guy take a wide open clapper in the slot, that's a high danger shot. And so they track stuff like that. They track projected, like, you know, goals allowed rate. You know, sort of how we've kind of incorporated a lot of mainstream advanced analytics and stats into the NFL, where we know what EPA is, expected points average. NHL is doing a great job with that in the last two or three years here, where NHL Edge Stats is becoming more and more mainstream. So Pete Jensen, again, NHL.com, we're going to ask him all the normal stuff about the Stanley Cup playoffs and the top storylines from the weekend and now as we're into the second round in the playoffs in hockey, but also going to, you know, he'll put a fun twist on it with a lot of edge stats. And like I said, high danger shots and high danger goals is kind of the stuff that you can expect with that. So that's going to be a real fun conversation coming up in less than 20 minutes. But I want to get to some of my biggest takes from the weekend. And I think the biggest storyline, the biggest game, the biggest piece of news from this weekend is that the fact that the Boston Celtics blew a 3-1 lead to the Sixers. And you got Knicks Sixers game one right now in the second round, my New York Knicks, up by double digits, early second quarter, great start, looking good. By the way, Monty, our video producer, correcting me, EPA is expected points added, not expected points average. So thank you, Monty. I thought I knew the NFL advanced stats like the back of my hand, and I don't. I'm an idiot. Monty's right, and I'm wrong. Thank you, Monty. But good start for my Knicks. But yeah, like, how did we get here? How were the Philadelphia 76ers down 3-1 in a series that Joel Embiid came back from an appendectomy, and in his first game they get blown out by 30? How did they come back and win that series? Well, after Joel Embiid looked like he had zero conditioning, looked like he wasn't physically ready to play playoff basketball, which wasn't a big surprise to me. The big surprise was the next three games where Embiid looked like prime Joel Embiid. That's why the Sixers came back and won this series. Joel Embiid looked like the guy that won MVP a couple of years ago. And if you think I'm being hyperbolic, again, I can't stand Joel Embiid. As a Knicks fan, as somebody that watched him in the playoffs 2 years ago in the first round, injure Mitchell Robinson on purpose, a series that the Knicks won. It pains me to admit just how freaking good Joel Embiid was in those last three games. Game five, season on the line, in Boston. The Celtics are up 3-1, and Joel Embiid goes for 33 points and 8 assists and shoots 12 for 23 from the field. That includes 0-for-5 from deep. He went 12 for 18 from inside the arc, just bullying his way to the basket, getting to the free throw line. Whether you think he's a flopper or not, and I'll get to Jaylen Brown's comments here in just a moment. Game six, Embiid wasn't all that efficient, but his defense was so much better than it had been in the first game and a half of him coming back in this series. Game six, he only scored 19 points, and he only shot 6 of 18 from the field. He wasn't very good from just an efficient standpoint, but he pulled down 10 rebounds, gave the Sixers a bunch of second-chance opportunities, and he dished out 8 assists. Because Boston, you could see it, and that was back on Thursday. The second game that Embiid is back, when he puts up the 33 points, Boston, there was that moment where Joe Mazzulla and the Celtics were like, oh, damn, okay, this might be a problem. We've got to double-team him. We've got to blitz him every possession, and we've got to force somebody else to beat us. And Embiid tried to beat a lot of those double teams, and you know, he struggled early on in that game six. But once he became a passer, once he became a facilitator, and he opened things up for the other guys on the team, that is where they hurt Boston. That's where in a game six, where I thought to myself going into that game last week, I'm like, all right, Boston had a chance to close them out at home. They blew it. They're not going to lose 2 games in a row. This team almost never loses 2 games in a row in the postseason. And then Tyrese Maxey scored 30. And the rest of the guys on Philly stepped up. Paul George, you know, playoff P. It's become like a joke over the last couple of years. Yeah, playoff P, huh? Paul George, who had started to melt in the playoffs, scored 23 points. Hit 5 of 9 from deep. VJ Edgecombe, an efficient 14 points. Kelly Oubre, an efficient 14 points. The rest of the Sixers stepped up, and it was, again, another case of Boston can't hit their threes. Can't hit their threes, and they're not getting to the cup against the Sixers' interior defense. To see this series turn around so quickly was mystifying to me. And then you look back in retrospect here, the death blow of this series was Jason Tatum getting hurt in game six. Something that maybe started to bother him in game four or game five. I don't know exactly when it happened, but Tatum leaves that game six with an ice pack on his calf or on his knee, goes to the locker room, comes back early fourth quarter, but at that point, the Sixers are already up by 20 points. He doesn't play again. But then he tells us after the game, oh, I'm not concerned. I got no concerns about the knee. I'll be fine. Again, different leg than what he tore his Achilles on last year against the Knicks. And then all of a sudden, Saturday afternoon, Jason Tatum, questionable. And I'm like, oh, come on, was he not going to play? And then about an hour before tip-off, Jason Tatum out for game seven. And so it was Boston's inability to shut down Joel Embiid becoming, turning into prime Embiid again, the Celtics not having a second answer when their threes weren't falling, and the Jason Tatum injury. And you get a perfect storm for a 3-1 comeback. Boston was 32-0 all time in their franchise history when leading a series 3-1. And to make things worse, the Sixers were 0-18 all time in their franchise history when trailing a series 3-1. You combine that together, 50-0 to one side. Oh, not anymore. Not anymore, because game seven on Saturday, once again, Joel Embiid with a prime Embiid performance, 34 points, 12 rebounds, 6 assists. In 39 minutes, there was no Jason Tatum to save the Celtics. Jaylen Brown put up the numbers. He put up 33 points, but he failed to hit some big time shots in the fourth quarter. Boston as a team, once again, just 27% from deep. Clear to see. They couldn't hit their threes. They couldn't score. Plain and simple. They weren't willing to make the adjustments. And I think some of it is arrogance on Joe Mazzulla's standpoint. I think he thought they had this series wrapped up 3-1. And I think that he started to mess with his rotation somewhat. And I think, you know, trying to rely on Nikola Vucevic early in this series. I mean, he didn't even end up playing. Vucevic didn't even get on the floor in Game 7 on Saturday. That's how bad he was. That's how much of a failure that trade was for Boston at the deadline when you fast forward and look at the one playoff series they were in. For Boston on Saturday, it was basically all Jaylen Brown and Derek White. We're going to rely on the two guys that are the two main active core pieces of this team. And if they don't score a combined 70 points, so I guess we're going to lose. And that's exactly what happened. Their starting five was Jaylen Brown, Derek White, and that was the only normal part. The other starters on Saturday, Luka Garza, Ron Harper Jr., and Baylor Shireman. You know how many points the three of those guys combined to score? Three starters. The other three starters in the Celtics lineup. If you thought maybe they scored 15 points and that would be a low total, you'd be wrong. If you thought the other three members of that starting lineup scored 6 points and you thought that would have been a terrible output, you'd be wrong. Those three guys combined to score 0 points. Zero. Not 1 point between the three of them. And I think Joe Mazzulla found out pretty quickly, because the Celtics were down by 13 after the first quarter. I think he found out pretty quickly, this is just not going to work. This is not going to work. Luka Garza only ended up playing 9 minutes for the game. Ron Harper only ended up playing 4 minutes in the game. Baylor Shireman, who was a tremendous piece off the bench for them and at times a member of the starting unit, you know, before Jason Tatum came back, surprising to me, he didn't score a single point. But Joe Mazzulla kind of just got away from that and just said, all right, let's ride our stars here. We'll win this series. And when that didn't happen, when Embiid came back and he looked like prime Joel Embiid, I think the Celtics just got arrogant and they thought, no way we're going to lose three in a row. And then when they got to Game 7 and Tatum didn't play and they got down double digits early on, they needed a miracle. And despite all of that, they were still able to get it down to a 1 point game with 2 minutes left. And Peyton Pritchard had a wide-open three in the corner, the reigning sixth man of the year. Guy that won the sixth man of the year last year and had already had a couple of monster games in this series. He bricked it, and that was the last time Boston got close in that game. It was 99-98 with about 2 minutes left to go. Sixers ended the game on a 10-2 run. 10-2 run. So it was the perfect storm for how you blow a 3-1 series lead when you've got as much talent and postseason experience as the Celtics do. And then what happened after the game? And I mean, like within 2-3 hours of that game ending, Jaylen Brown, the guy that was the finals MVP 2 years ago, going on his Twitch stream and immediately crying and complaining about all the calls that the Sixers got and how Joel Embiid is a flopper and how his flopping ruins the league and how the Celtics didn't get any calls and Jaylen Brown literally doing his own film review session on his Twitch stream and putting up plays. And he's like, see, he goes, that's an offensive foul on me. That's not an offensive foul on them. That's not a foul. Oh, is that a foul on us? Oh, the refs had an agenda. The refs had an agenda. What was the agenda? Like Jaylen Brown, he just sounds like a little whiny baby.
1: 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You found the new 1420, Hawaii's News and Sports.
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3: Former Spirit Airlines employees wore their old uniforms Monday.
4: It feels like someone died.
3: Exchanging hugs and tears outside the company's headquarters.
5: We're all just kind of feeling numb because we don't feel like this really happened.
3: Thousands of crew members lost their jobs and health insurance after the low-cost carrier suddenly shut down Saturday.
6: I lost
4: my lifestyle, my benefits, traveling.
3: Melissa Justice served as a pilot for the airline for 29 years.
6: I just turned 61, required to retire at 65, so I'm going to start applying for other jobs.
7: The impact of Spirit Airlines' collapse is hard to miss. Counters like this one at Fort Lauderdale International Airport are now completely abandoned.
8: It's like a ghost town.
3: Some passengers had to scramble to find a new way home over the weekend.
9: I don't fly very often, so this is not something that I was expecting to run into.
3: Travel experts warned the company's failure could mean even higher prices for air travelers this summer.
10: There's obviously fewer low-fare airline seats available. Some people may cancel some of their vacation plans or change where they go.
3: Other airlines are looking to acquire some or all of Spirit's gate. Rival carrier JetBlue has already added 11 new routes from Spirit's former home base to win over Spirit's low-budget flyers. Cristian Benavides, CBS News, Fort Lauderdale.
2: Let's bring in Lindy Donka, who was forced to drive 17 hours from Orlando, Florida, to her home in Ann Arbor, Michigan, when her family's Spirit flight was canceled on Saturday. I'm so sorry that you've had to go through this. Traveling in and of itself can sometimes be a nightmare. Tell me what you heard, because there were rumblings that maybe Spirit was going to go down. How did you find out, and what did you do from there?
11: There were rumblings, and I kind of just thought, well, maybe it'll happen, but it's been said before and it never really did. And at 3:30 in the morning, I was woke up with a notification saying your flight has been canceled. Mm.
2: And so you guys were in Orlando to go to Disney World, right?
11: Yes, we were. Yes, we were. And we didn't let it ruin our time. We just found another way.
2: All right. Tell me about that other way. I love that attitude, by the way.
11: So I started looking up flights and hearing about rescue fares, and to be quite honest, rescue fares are scarce and non-existent. So we decided we're going to take this opportunity and we're going to drive. Our kids are going to see parts of the United States that they haven't seen, the mountains. And so we just decided that that was our best route home and really our cheapest route home.
2: I love your positivity. I'm not trying to like make this a glass half empty thing, but a 17-hour drive with kids, not easy. It's also an added expense, and you haven't gotten your refund yet, right?
11: No, I have not gotten my refund. So I did file a dispute with our bank because our refund was promised, but it has not come yet. And it was difficult with kids. We have a 3-year-old. Ooh. He was not happy most of the time, but we made the best of it. That's all we could do.
2: And I see the sign behind you. You have arrived home. You're safe.
11: We have. It was a long, to be quite honest, it was almost 31 hours of just being gone on the road. So wow. Between stopping and driving, it was 31 hours and we are happy to be home.
2: Ooh, all right. I bet your bed felt great. I bet that hot shower felt great.
11: It did. It felt amazing.
2: Thank you so much. I'm glad you guys are safe. Thank you for sharing your experience with us. Sorry you had to go through that.
11: Thank you.
2: A suspected outbreak at sea is still to come. What to know about Hanta virus and the cruise ship in the Atlantic at the center of a potential exposure. You're watching The Daily Report.
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14: 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We started tracking the area.
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2: A suspected hantavirus outbreak on a cruise ship in the Atlantic Ocean has killed three people. At least another three have been sickened. The ship left Argentina 3 weeks ago and is now anchored off Cape Verde in Africa. CBS News correspondent Tom Hansen has more.
40: Hey there. Yeah, well, this is a scary and somewhat mysterious situation happening on board the MV Hondius, which started its trip all the way back in Argentina. Now it is off the coast of Cape Verde in West Africa with its 150 passengers basically left to guess when they will get off this ship. And this all stems around an outbreak or a suspected outbreak of the Hanta virus. I want to give you guys a timeline of exactly what we know so far. On April 11th, a passenger died on board. April 27th, the wife of that passenger became unwell during the return journey, and she later died. April 27th as well, another passenger became seriously ill. And on May 2nd, another passenger on board died. There are also two cases of crew members who are unwell, who are currently on board the ship. So that brings us up to six cases. The WHO coming out and confirming through lab results that one of those cases, a person who's still alive, we're told, actually has tested positive for the Hanta virus. So what is the Hanta virus? Well, it's an incredibly deadly disease with a mortality rate of up to 50%. So something that if you contract it, your odds are basically the flip of a coin whether or not you're going to survive. It can lead to heart failure, lung failure, and a slew of other health-related issues. Now, people who are still on board this ship are understandably very concerned, very eager to get off. No idea when they are going to be let off the ship. The ship has come out and said that they are exploring the possibility of disembarking on other Canary Islands where there's more medical resources than in Cape Verde. And so that's something that people understandably are going to be watching very closely. But right now they are stuck on board this ship. They are in quarantine, not allowed to move around, and understandably very terrified. Back to you.
2: All right, Tom Hansen, thank you. So for more, let's bring in CBS News medical correspondent, Dr. Celine Gounder. She's also editor-at-large for public health at KFF Health News. So, doctor, remind us what hantavirus is and why it can be dangerous.
41: So people usually get hantavirus from rodents, as we heard, if they're cleaning up maybe rat droppings, mouse droppings in the garage or the basement. By doing so, you might be sweeping, vacuuming. You kick that up and aerosolize it into the air, and that's how you end up breathing it in. This is not usually something that is transmitted person to person, although this particular outbreak, we are concerned because the one situation in which there has been person-to-person transmission of hantavirus involves a form of hantavirus, the Andes virus, that is transmitted in Argentina and Chile. Remember, this ship was coming from Argentina. So one theory is that this just was being transmitted by rodents and their droppings or aerosolized urine. But another possibility is also person-to-person transmission.
2: What are the symptoms?
41: So as Tom was

0: airborne form of this, the form that's transmitted person to person. It's not airborne in the way that COVID is. It really does require a very prolonged close contact with somebody else. We do recommend that people, if you are going to be cleaning up rat droppings or other kinds of things like that, that you use gloves, that you use a respirator, that you use watered down bleach so that you're not kicking it up into the air. But this is a geographically localized kind of infection. In the United States, we do see hantavirus, fewer than 900 cases in the past 30 years, and largely localized in the Four Corners area.
1: Anything else you think we should take away from this?
0: Just be careful, you know, when you're dealing with any kind of wild animal, bodily fluids, wastes in general. I think that's a good piece of advice. But do I think we're going to have a hantavirus outbreak here in New York City? Despite all the rats, no.
1: Okay. Good reality check, Dr. Slinggounder. Thank you.
2: The Supreme Court has temporarily restored telehealth access to the abortion pill mifepristone. The case stems from Louisiana, which is arguing that FDA regulations allowing the drug to be prescribed virtually and sent through the mail undermines state law. Last week, a federal appeals court blocked the FDA rule. The Supreme Court paused that ruling for a week to allow the high court more time to consider the case. Earlier on The Takeout, CBS News legal contributor Jessica Levinson explained the arguments from both sides.
3: Louisiana is going to argue, again, that their abortion ban is essentially being undermined and that this federal agency, the FDA, didn't go through the proper process when it said it is safe to have a telehealth appointment and get your mifepristone in the mail. We can expect that the drug companies will say the opposite. Mifepristone has been approved since 2000. The FDA dotted its I's and crossed its T's, and that it's entirely permissible for the FDA to do what it did.
2: All right, coming up in our next half hour, Britney Spears avoids further jail time after accepting a DUI plea deal. What the terms of the pop star's offer looks like, including how much she has to pay. You're watching The Daily Report on CBS News 24/7, the number one free streaming news service in America.
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0: Welcome back to the Daily Report. I'm Lindsay Reiser, live from the CBS Broadcast Center in New York, and here are some additions to our top stories. At least two people are dead and two others hurt in eastern Germany after a driver plowed into a crowd of people. It happened in the city of Leipzig, which is southwest of Berlin. German police said the suspect is a 33-year-old German citizen. Now, motive isn't clear, though police said this was likely an isolated incident. Video game retailer GameStop has offered to buy eBay for...
1: CBS News Brief. U.S. Central Command says its forces have destroyed six Iranian boats in the Strait of Hormuz. Retired Vice Admiral Robert Murat.
2: One of the major shipping companies made an announcement that their risk assessment has changed and they're not going to allow their ships to go through the straits based on the current situation.
1: It's legal to ship an abortion pill through the mail for now, says CBS's Nancy Cordes.
3: This order from the Supreme Court is going to allow the abortion drug mifepristone to be prescribed once again via telemedicine and shipped to patients in the mail for at least another week until the Supreme Court decides how it wants to handle this case.
1: Police in Portland, Oregon say they had long tried to help the man who died when he drove a vehicle loaded with improvised explosive devices into an athletic club early on Saturday. Police Sergeant Josh Silverman.
4: This is a difficult case that underscores both the dedication of our behavioral health unit and the limitations of the current system when someone is unwilling or unable to maintain long-term engagement with services.
1: CBS News Brief. I'm Christopher.
0: Has already targeted some Iranian vessels. He wrote in part on Truth Social today, quote, Iran has taken some shots at unrelated nations with respect to the ship movement Project Freedom. He added, quote, we've shot down seven small boats, or as they like to call them, fast boats. It's all they have left. CBS News national security contributor Sam Vinograd joins us now. So when you hear the U.S. military will guide ships through the strait, what risks stand out to you?
5: Well, Lindsay, there are a range of risks that are quite visible and others that are not as visible. We know that the Iranians spend a good deal of time mining the strait itself. So the U.S. military had to go through and remove mines for the pathways in which it is escorting vessels through the strait. At the same time, we also know that the Iranian regime retains these small fast boats via the IRGC, as well as, according to what happened today, various aerial capacity in terms of missiles as well as drones. So we certainly have the direct risk of mining. And then, of course, we have the fast boats. And then in the air as well, we have a range of missiles, including cruise missiles and drones, to be concerned about. And that's why the U.S. military capability to escort multiple tankers at one time and to increase the volume that's going through the strait may be limited. And that's where this international coalition of 40 plus countries led by the UK and France may come into play.
0: And President Trump is threatening to blow Iran off the face of the earth, his words, not mine, if it strikes any U.S. ships. What option does Iran have to respond?
5: Well, Trump has said that before, of course. This is a bit of a sense of deja vu. And we could expect the Iranian regime to try to ramp up attacks against U.S. vessels transiting the strait. But I feel like we're in a game of brinkmanship here. The U.S. government is trying to show that it can escort vessels through the strait safely. And the Iranian regime has a decision to make about whether they're really going to break the ceasefire and reopen this kinetic conflict. So the Iranian regime has options left. They clearly have missiles, cheaply made but effective drones, not to mention these fast boats that can try to disrupt traffic in the strait. And they can do more of what they reportedly did earlier today, which is to fire missiles at neighboring countries like the United Arab Emirates, like Qatar, like Saudi Arabia, like Iraq. Like, they have a lot of different options. They really choose to double down and fully break the ceasefire.
0: All right, Sam Vinograd, thank you.
5: Thank you.
0: A federal judge in Washington expressed concern today after lawyers for the White House Correspondents' Dinner shooting suspect claimed he is being mistreated in jail. Over the weekend, Cole Thomas Allen was taken off suicide watch. He was initially placed in a restrictive cell under 24-hour supervision. It's not clear if Allen has been moved to a different facility since being taken off suicide watch. Also over the weekend, U.S. Attorney for the District of Columbia Jeanine Pirro told CNN they now know whose bullet hit a Secret Service officer during the attack.
6: We now can establish that a pellet that came from the buckshot from the defendant's Mossberg pump-action shotgun was intertwined with the fiber of the vest of the Secret Service officer.
7: So it's definitively his
6: bullet. It is definitively his bullet.
0: Hero says surveillance video showing more of the confrontation between Secret Service officers and the suspect will be released. CBS News Justice Department correspondent Jake Rosen reports.
7: A federal magistrate judge criticized the Washington, D.C. jail where the alleged White House Correspondents' Dinner attacker is being held, saying he is, quote, very troubled by suspect Cole Allen's treatment while in detention. Magistrate Judge Zia Faruqi said Allen's placement on suicide watch last week appeared to be unfairly punitive and not based on any medical records in his file, which resulted in him being placed in a room with padded walls, around-the-clock lights, and no access to personal items, calls to lawyers or family, or religious texts. The treatment, the judge said, was harsher than that of hundreds of January 6 rioters whose cases he handled, despite similar accusations of political violence aimed at government leaders. Those defendants, Faruqi said, were housed in the least restrictive wing of the D.C. jail. A representative from the jail said that the jail's evaluation of Allen is still ongoing and pledged to get Allen access to things like court documents and religious materials as soon as they could, and said that the jail's attempting to find a way to keep Allen safe given the high-profile nature of the case and allegations against him. The representative said that an independent doctor had deemed Allen a suicide risk last week, which prompted that designation. The judge apologized to Allen and pointed out that he's facing restrictions that no January 6th defendant ever faced, saying, quote, he can be both kept safe and treated with dignity. Right now, it's not working. The judge said his biggest concern is other criminal defendants in Washington, D.C.'s jail, which despite holding federal inmates is run by the district, being ignored or mistreated in cases that do not have a spotlight like this one. Cole Allen is charged with attempting to assassinate President Trump and two firearms-related offenses stemming from the attempted shooting outside the annual press gala and agreed to be held in detention pending trial last week. Allen has not yet entered a plea to the charges, and a preliminary hearing is set for May 11th. Back to you.
0: Jake Rosen, thank you. Police in Oklahoma are searching for suspects after a mass shooting at a lakeside party. New video shows investigators combing Arcadia Lake for clues after the shooting Sunday night. It's a popular swimming and boating destination in Edmond outside of Oklahoma City. At least 23 people were injured, but it's not clear how many of those were by gunfire. The mayor says the shooting was an isolated incident.
8: The actions of a few individuals do not reflect the character, strength, or values of our city. Edmond is strong, engaged, and resilient. We look out for one another, and when challenges arise, we address them directly and responsibly.
0: Police say the organizers did not request a permit for the party. They say the gathering of mostly young adults was advertised on social media. Florida Governor Ron DeSantis says he has signed a newly approved congressional map as part of the nationwide redistricting battle. Florida's new map is expected to help Republicans get four GOP-leaning seats in the upcoming midterms. Not a guarantee, of course, that Republicans will win all of those races. Eight states, though, have had mid-decade map redrawings in recent months. And in total, Democrats added 10 seats in their favor, Republicans 13. And the redistricting battle may just be beginning. Last week, the Supreme Court struck down a congressional map in Louisiana, ruling it relied too much on race when the state created a second majority-minority district. Louisiana is delaying its House primary as a result of the ruling. It could also lead to more states redistricting using the new precedent set by the high court. CBS News Executive Director of Elections and Surveys, Anthony Salvancha, joins us. So are we now in just this never-ending cycle of redistricting? And what impact would that have?
9: Well, maybe. So let's break this down and first remind everybody what we mean, not just by redistricting, but also by gerrymandering. So I'm going to take, here's the map of the 2024 House. And I'm going to do this sort of cartoonish way of breaking up voters, in this case, red and blue. So a couple of things you can do when you're gerrymandering, if you're trying to, is you can take, let's say we take all these blue voters and we can pack them into one district like this, if you draw the lines that way, and then the red voters dominate everywhere else. The other way, a little bit the same, but different kind of drawing, is you take a single, let's say, blue voter and you put them in with a whole bunch of red voters and they're outnumbered. That's what we mean when you talk about one party or another can pick up districts. They've made changes to their state lines such that more partisans are in those districts to give them an advantage depending on who draw the lines. That's part one. But if I go back now to the national map and I show you, you talked about the Voting Rights Act, that could have an impact throughout the South, especially where we're already seeing some state governors talking about Louisiana and some others that might then go and try to redraw their lines as well. and that would affect those potentially majority-minority districts that you mentioned.
0: Let's get into that. How minority communities, minority voters will be impacted by this new normal?
9: So the Voting Rights Act has been interpreted, including by the Supreme Court in subsequent years since the 65 Voting Rights Act, to mean that voters could say or argue that drawing of the lines, like I just did, would dilute their voting power, either that they were spread out too much across districts, that they couldn't represent or elect a representative of their choice. Well, such districts that are under or formed protected by the VRA are across the country in many states. In the South in particular, you have a lot of black voters. And when you see these blue places here in the Deep South, those are, yes, Democrats win those districts, but many of them, if not all of them, are minority majority districts. And so if those start to go away, then you could see some of those voters feeling like they didn't get to represent somebody that they otherwise would have. And if I go back then to the map, and you alluded to this earlier, you've got the gains for each party that you've seen already, but then you could start to add some of these southern states that could change and add, in this case, maybe to the Republican column as a result of that.
0: Okay. Anthony Savanto, thank you.
9: Thanks.
0: We're going to take a quick break. More news ahead. 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
0: Pop star Britney Spears has been sentenced to 12 months probation after pleading guilty to reckless driving in a DUI case. Spears was initially charged with a misdemeanor. The lesser charge means the 44-year-old will avoid jail time. As part of her plea, Spears will also have to complete a DUI class and pay state fees and fines. Spears was arrested in California back in March after officers said they received a report of a car speeding down a freeway. A month later, the singer checked herself into rehab. Actor Blake Lively has settled her legal claims against fellow actor and director Justin Baldoni. The two worked together on the movie It Ends With Us. Lively accused her co-star and his production company of unleashing an online retaliation smear campaign against her after she had accused him of sexually harassing her on set. The terms of their deal have not been publicly released. The case was set to go to trial later this month. Well, fashion's biggest night has officially arrived here in New York. We're talking about the Met Gala. The annual benefit raises money for the Metropolitan Museum of Art's Costume Institute, but it's also a night for Hollywood's biggest stars to show off their couture. This year's theme is Fashion is Art, with guests expected to dazzle in looks depicting an embodied art form. CBS News New York's Ali Bauman has more from the red carpet.
1: The Met Gala is in full swing here in Midtown Manhattan, and the stars are all coming out with superb looks. Tonight's dress code is Fashion is Art, and it marks the opening of the Costume Institute's spring exhibition, which is titled Costume Art. It is a celebration of fashion throughout art history, and in the exhibition, they'll be pairing both pieces of the Met's collection along with garments, about 400 of them. Now, celebrities are embracing this look with lots of bright colored, bold patterns, and it is absolutely a star-studded event. From the Met Museum, Ali Bauman, CBS News, New York.
0: Ali Bauman, thank you. And returning to the Met Gala this year is one of India's most celebrated designers, Manish Malhotra. The Bollywood costume designer is no stranger to the American red carpet. He's dressed stars like Rihanna, J-Lo, Beyonce, the Kardashians. And Chanel Kull spoke with him in India ahead of tonight's gala.
2: Who was the first American celebrity that you dressed?
3: We started dressing up a lot of international models, and J-Lo wore a piece of jewelry, Rihanna wore a piece of jewelry, and I think that's how it all started.
4: Then last year, Malhotra dressed Kim and Khloe Kardashian at the billionaire Ambani wedding. But Malhotra recognizes the value of versatility.
3: If you want your work of your artisans to go all over the world, it cannot always be Indian clothes.
4: He designed this dress for Jennifer Lopez's 55th birthday and created these chaps for Beyonce's Cowboy Carter tour. But his biggest moment in American fashion happened last year.
3: It was made for Coco Jones. I wanted a vintage vibe.
4: Designing three looks for the Met Gala, including his own.
3: I wanted this to become with time something that is our, like our heirloom piece. More than 100 craftspeople worked on it.
2: Was there one moment where you really thought to yourself, I can't believe this is happening right now?
3: I don't think I've had the time to think that. I really haven't.
0: That's a flex. Still to come, a historic win at the Kentucky Derby.
5: It's an honor, honestly, to just be that person that other women, young girls can look up to.
0: Coming up, we'll hear from the first female trainer to win the race. You're watching The Daily Report.

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31: A horse trainer made history at the Kentucky Derby Saturday, becoming the first female to win the race with Golden Tempo. Cherie DeVoe joined my colleagues Vlad Duthier and Chanel Call earlier today to talk about her accomplishment.
32: I've always just said I'm a horse trainer that happens to be female.
31: Mm-hmm.
32: And I really tried to think about what that meant now that we've won the Kentucky Derby. And it's an honor, honestly, to just be that person that other women, young girls can look up to. Mm-hmm. And, we are underrepresented in the industry, and I'm not sure why, but hopefully that changes.
31: DeVoe also said a decision on whether Golden Tempo will run in the Preakness Stakes, the second leg of the Triple Crown, will be made in the coming days after seeing how his energy level is. Imagine all the land you use to make a living going up in smoke in a matter of hours. It was devastating for a couple in Nebraska, but they've learned they can really depend on the kindness of strangers. Steve Hartman takes you to the heartland on the road.
33: If you drive to the edge of nowhere and keep heading toward the middle of it, you will eventually come to the home of Mike and Kayla Wintz.
34: I've traveled this country. I don't know if I've ever been as remote as I am right now. How remote are they?
35: A gallon of milk is a little over an hour away.
33: Mike and Kayla are ranchers deep in the sand hills of western Nebraska. And although they are isolated, Mike and Kayla say they have never felt more connected to this great nation, thanks to the blessing of a curse. A couple months ago, the largest wildfire in Nebraska history burned about 1,000 square miles of ranch, including the fields that Mike and Kayla lease.
34: You have 11,000 acres?
35: Yes.
34: How much of that burned?
35: All of it. Within 2 hours, it's all gone. It's tough.
34: With the grass gone, the cattle couldn't graze, and Mike and Kayla were in real danger of losing their livelihood. Other ranchers in the area who might have helped were in the same boat. They didn't have hay either. But then, Mike's phone started ringing.
35: Telling me that
1: pay was on the way. Where did I want it? And
2: how many are here?
1: I'm guessing 700.
2: And they're still coming?
1: Yeah.
33: So far, Mike has been gifted about $80,000 worth of hay from mostly anonymous donors.
35: They don't want the glory.
3: Isn't that the best kind of kind deed, though?
4: Yeah. Yeah. They know they did it, and that's all they need.
35: Yeah.
33: It is selflessness.
35: Yeah.
33: And it is of great magnitude.
5: Yeah. Up to 200 phone calls a day of people wanting to donate hay.
33: Sarah Cover is a volunteer. She's been connecting donors with other ranchers in the area who lost all their grass and hay, too.
5: You see these convoys of 20-plus trucks loaded with hay, and there's school kids cheering them on.
33: No one asked for this help. It just came from thousands of farmers and ranchers and truck drivers as far away as South Carolina. And although the need remains desperate,
5: Every rancher that we've called to send them hay has asked us to send it to their neighbor first.
33: Empathy, charity, and grace. Qualities that guarantee no matter how isolated you are never alone. Steve Hartman on the road in the Nebraska Sandhills.
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39: Good to be with you. I'm Tony DeCoppo. The breaking news right now. A Secret Service officer opens fire blocks from the White House after someone raises a gun at the officer. The White House press corps evacuated off the North Lawn as President Trump holds an event inside, and all of it just days after that third assassination attempt. Tonight, what we know about the suspect. Also developing tonight, near disaster. Dash cam video shows the moment a United Airlines.
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40: I'm Christopher Cruz in Washington. Iran's military fired on U.S. Navy ships in the Strait of Hormuz today. CBS's Holly Williams reports from Tel Aviv.
41: As the U.S. military works to reopen the Strait of Hormuz, President Trump said that the conflict with Iran is going very well. U.S. Central Command said the military intercepted cruise missiles and drones launched by Iran to try to disrupt the mission, with no American warships or other U.S.-flagged vessels hit.
40: Two U.S.-flagged merchant ships made it through the strait safely today. Still no sign of the two American soldiers who went missing in Morocco. The latest from CBS's Chris Livesey.
42: It is a real-world rescue operation now for what started off as an exercise.
0: Multiple aircraft, drones, divers, and vessels have been searching along Morocco's southern coast for the last 3 days for two missing U.S. soldiers. Defense officials tell us they were off duty on a hike when one soldier is believed to have fallen off a cliff into the surf below. Other soldiers witnessed the fall and attempted a rescue but could not reach the service member.
40: A cruise ship is stranded off the coast of West Africa because of a suspected outbreak of a rare and deadly virus. The latest on that from CBS's Tom Hansen.
1: The cruise ship MV Hondius is docked off the West African nation of Cape Verde. Officials revoking permission for passengers to disembark. The ship set sail from Argentina more than 4 weeks ago, promising its 150 passengers a journey to several exotic places, culminating in Antarctica. Now, passengers are stuck on the ship. Medical investigators believe three passengers have died from the Hantavirus. Three other cases are suspected.
40: The four students who were killed and the nine wounded when Ohio National Guard troops opened fire on a crowd of protesters at Kent State in 1970 were remembered today, 56 years later. Survivor Roseanne Canfora.
2: It's a gaping wound until we know and understand why. Why 29 men lifted their weapons, looked through the scopes of them, and found targets in the bodies of 18 and 19-year-old college students and then walked away.
40: 11 days later, two students were killed and 11 injured when city and state police shot them at Jackson State College in Jackson, Mississippi. A new study has found an alarming number of young fathers die soon after their children are born. Northwestern University pediatrician Dr. Craig Garfield.
3: 60% of the deaths were from preventable causes, things like suicide or accidents and unintentional deaths, as well as drug overdoses.
40: Garfield noticed many new fathers were dying, so he began studying their deaths. This is CBS News.
4: Go to the ends of the earth,
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40: It appears foreign doctors in the U.S. may be allowed to stay here after all.
8: There's been no public announcement, but the New York Times reports the Trump administration has quietly exempted foreign physicians from the visa application freeze that was pushing many out of jobs in underserved areas. The visa ban would have affected physicians from 39 countries and could have worsened America's existing shortage of doctors. About a quarter of all physicians in the U.S. are foreign-born, and more than 60% practice the kind of labor-intensive, lower-paid primary care roles many U.S.-born doctors avoid. Vicki Barker, CBS News.
40: Police in Oklahoma continue the hunt for the shooter or shooters responsible for an attack at a weekend party near a lake in suburban Oklahoma City. At least 23 people were injured. Hospitals said they treated at least 18 people, but it's not clear how many of them had been shot. Christopher Cruz, CBS News.
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5: That's never taking off, Tony.
39: All right, Chris, thank you very much. We turn now to the west coast of Africa, where the suspected outbreak of a rare and deadly virus has killed at least three people and left a cruise ship stranded at sea. Here's correspondent Tom Hansen with the latest.
1: Tonight, the cruise ship MV Hondius is docked off the West African nation of Cape Verde, officials revoking permission for passengers to disembark. The ship set sail from Argentina more than 4 weeks ago, promising its 150 passengers a journey to several exotic places, culminating in Antarctica. Now, passengers are stuck on the ship. Medical investigators believe three passengers have died from the hantavirus. Three other cases are suspected. Hantavirus is a rare respiratory disease that can kill up to 50% of those infected. It's the same illness that killed actor Gene Hackman's wife last year.
13: This really is a detective story. So they're going to have to figure out, okay, where was the boat? Where were the people? When could they possibly have been infected with rodent droppings or urine or saliva?
1: The World Health Organization is helping to evacuate passengers that are showing symptoms.
13: Right now, the World Health Organization is saying there's no big risk to the general public. But of course, you're always going to play it safe. You're going to be as cautious as possible and get as much information as possible.
5: And Dr. Lepook says this virus is not like the norovirus, which can rapidly spread on a cruise ship and really wreak havoc. The World Health Organization is working to see if this virus is the strain that can be passed from person to person, Tony.
39: Tom, thank you very much. We turn now to the war with Iran, still officially in a ceasefire, but with missiles and drones crisscrossing the region again today. U.S. stocks fell, the Dow dropping more than 500 points. That's more than 1%. And oil prices up more than 5% to around $114 a barrel. But two U.S. cargo ships that have been trapped for months in the war zone made it out today, according to officials, raising hopes that more could follow. Here's senior foreign correspondent Holly Williams with more tonight from Tel Aviv.
14: We did a little detour, and it's working out very nicely.
41: As the U.S. military works to reopen the Strait of Hormuz, President Trump said today that the conflict with Iran is going very well. U.S. Central Command said the military intercepted cruise missiles and drones launched by Iran to try to disrupt the mission, with no American warships or other U.S.-flagged vessels hit. The president said the U.S. struck seven Iranian military speedboats. As usual, Iran gave a different version of events, denying that any commercial ships passed through the Strait of Hormuz. The country's state media claimed that this video shows the Iranian Navy firing warning shots at American destroyers, though we cannot verify it. On social media yesterday, Trump called the initiative to move ships through the Strait of Hormuz a humanitarian gesture, with around 2,000 ships stranded and food on board some of them running short. But ending the Iranian blockade would also strip Iran's leaders of their most powerful bargaining chip. That's helpful to a president who's under pressure to end the conflict.
15: So ever since the war started, we have witnessed maybe more than 200 missiles over our head.
41: Rahman Kapoor is the captain of an oil tanker stranded in the Persian Gulf since the war began in February.
17: Are you worried that this actually may cause the ceasefire to collapse?
15: Yes, anything could go wrong at any time.
18: There are fears in this region that the fragile ceasefire between the U.S. and Iran could now crumble. The United Arab Emirates, an American ally, said it was targeted by Iran today, with a drone strike injuring three people and sparking a fire at an oil port. Tony.
39: Holly Williams for us in Tel Aviv. Holly, thank you very much. Rudy Giuliani is in a Florida hospital tonight recovering from pneumonia, according to a spokesperson. The former New York City mayor and personal lawyer to President Trump suffers from what's known as restrictive airway disease and was put on a ventilator over the weekend. He says the illness is tied to exposure to toxins at Ground Zero following the September 11th attacks. Giuliani turns 82 later this month. Most abortions today are obtained through medication, often accessed by mail and without an in-person visit to a doctor, something opponents have tried to stop and for a time the Trump administration tried to require. But the Supreme Court has, at least for now, restored access. For more, let's bring in Chief White House Correspondent Nancy Cordes. Nancy, good evening.
0: Tony, good evening to you. This order from the Supreme Court is going to allow the abortion drug mifepristone to be prescribed once again via telemedicine and shipped to patients in the mail for at least another week until the Supreme Court decides how it wants to handle this case. Now, the Supreme Court stepped in today after a lower court on Friday blocked telehealth providers from prescribing these pills nationwide. And today's order was signed by one of the court's conservative justices, Samuel Alito, but this is just an administrative stay, so it doesn't indicate how the full court might rule going forward. Mifepristone is one of two drugs commonly used in conjunction to bring about an abortion early in pregnancy. So a permanent ban, Tony, would have a major impact on abortion access around the country.
16: Yeah, sure would. Nancy, remind us why the lower court blocked access in the first place.
0: Sure. Well, the state of Louisiana had sued the Food and Drug Administration, arguing that the availability of mifepristone by mail violated Louisiana's ban on abortion. There are 13 states that have enacted near-total abortion bans since the repeal of Roe v. Wade 4 years ago, and access to this particular drug has really been at the heart of the fight ever since, because medication, as you noted, is now used to bring about two-thirds of all abortions. Mifepristone is commonly used to manage miscarriages as well, Tony.
16: All right, Nancy, thank you very much. At a campground outside Oklahoma City last night, someone opened fire, injuring more than 20 people, though it's unclear at this hour how many of them were shot. The police say it was a lakeside party promoted on social media, and they're investigating. We turn now to Northeast Africa, where a search is underway for two U.S. Army soldiers in Morocco for a training mission and now missing after going on a hike during some downtime. CBS News foreign correspondent Chris Livesay has details.
19: Good evening, Tony. It is a real-world rescue operation now for what started off as an exercise. Multiple aircraft, drones, divers, and vessels have been searching along Morocco's southern coast for the last 3 days for two missing U.S. soldiers. Defense officials tell us they were off duty on a hike when one soldier is believed to have fallen off a cliff into the surf below. Other soldiers witnessed the fall and attempted a rescue but could not reach the service member. A second soldier jumped in the water but struggled to return to shore, so a third jumped in. Only the third soldier made it out. The soldiers were at this base along with more than 7,000 service members for the annual African Lion exercises. We spoke to one of the technology developers.
20: I choose to look around and measure the work we do today as a metric for the number of lives we'll save in the future.
19: That future was sooner than expected. Using drones he designed himself to search for his fellow soldiers. The military says this is still a search and rescue mission. Tony?
16: All right, Chris, thank you very much. Still ahead on the broadcast, the star-studded Met Gala celebrates fashion, also power, also fame. What's the controversy? Some big names are boycotting this year. We'll get into it. Plus, a bear on the loose in Los Angeles and the rare move to keep kids safe.

0: the only way to get a 360 degree understanding of America is to get out there in America. There really is no swing at all when it comes to the priorities of everyday people. We care about how secure our job is, whether we can plan on retiring with dignity, whether our kids can have a brighter future than we have today. These are the fundamentals of American life, and I think they can be again.
1: Why doesn't he tell Republicans, come into my office, let's hammer this thing out?
2: Margaret, it's a totally fair question.
1: Politics isn't a game. Why are you opposed to this deployment?
2: It's unconstitutional.
1: Politics is about policy. I'm a voracious consumer of information, and I'm impatient. I don't like to be spun. To be moderator of Face the Nation means bringing the most powerful stakeholders to the table to become better informed.
3: We don't want to accept that there's evil that walks amongst us, but it does.
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5: You never know what anybody is capable of.
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4: Did you think when this goes public, this town's going to be shocked?
2: Absolutely.
7: When you're dealing with a 30-year-old cold case, it seems like there's not a lot of hope.
8: We knew there was a monster out there, and we were going to find him and get him.
4: Look at him, just coming around the corner like that. We started tracking the area.
9: When did this accident scene become a crime scene?
10: Police!
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11: Do you know why we're stopping in today?
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16: I'm Natalie Morales with 48 Hours. Did you have anything to do with Joanna Hunter's death?
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5: If you can afford a reported $100,000 a ticket and are deemed cool enough to be invited, tonight's a biggie, the annual Met Gala, officially a charity for the museum, unofficially a showy gathering of big names and even bigger money, none more controversial than this year's honorary chairs, Amazon founder Jeff Bezos and his wife Lauren Sanchez Bezos. CBS Morning Saturday co-anchor Adriana Diaz is there and filed this report.
6: Hey, Tony, tonight the Metropolitan Museum of Art is the center of the fashion world, drawing the biggest names from film, fashion, music, art, and tech. Hundreds of people are expected to arrive, and we've already seen some high-profile arrivals. Tonight's theme, Costume Art, celebrates the museum's new exhibit opening later this spring. Guests are expected to dress as expressions of art, not just style, each one a walking canvas.
7: I wanted to go for timeless, but also statement and like also art.
6: But this year's gala is also facing controversy, particularly around honorary co-chairs, Amazon founder Jeff Bezos and his wife, Lauren Sanchez Bezos. Critics cite Amazon's labor practices and are calling for a boycott.
8: Shame on you, Jeff Bezos.
6: Last night, a video featuring Amazon workers angry over the way they're treated was projected on the facade of Bezos' Fifth Avenue apartment. A handful of celebrities have decided to sit out this year's gala. And New York City Mayor Zohran Mamdani is skipping the event, saying he's focused on affordability in one of the country's most expensive cities. There are no cameras allowed inside of this invitation-only fundraiser, but the cost of individual tickets has soared, now $100,000, up from $75,000 last year. And despite all the controversy and high ticket prices, there is so much excitement in the air to see how everyone will interpret this year's theme. People are especially excited to catch a glimpse of Beyonce, one of the co-chairs. She hasn't been here in 10 years. Tony?
5: Adriana, thank you very much. Up next, Dolly Parton has a message for her fans, what she calls the good news and a little bad news.

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3: Whoa. Why doesn't he tell Republicans, come into my office, let's hammer this thing out?
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5: 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I don't like to be spun. 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

0: The only way to get a 360-degree understanding of America is to get out there in America. There really is no swing at all when it comes to the priorities of everyday people. We care about how secure our job is, whether we can plan on retiring with dignity, whether our kids can have a brighter future than we have today. These are the fundamentals of American life, and I think they can be again.
1: Chilling with the queen. 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
20: I'm Major Garrett in Washington, inviting you to The Takeout. 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
23: Pop superstar Ed Sheeran bought a piece of his favorite soccer team back in 2024, only to see them lose their way out of the Premier League. They're back now, though. Here's a celebration. That's Sheeran with a pint of Guinness in hand, leading the celebration as the players and coach of Ipswich Town sing word for word Sheeran's 2011 mega hit, The A-Team. That is them. Dolly Parton is canceling her upcoming Las Vegas residency, citing health issues and breaking the news as only Dolly Parton can.
24: Just think of me as like an old classic car that once restored can be better than ever.
23: The 80-year-old says she's healing from, among other things, kidney stones, but is improving every day as she works on her new Broadway show, which opens later this year. A lot of us love to get out into nature, less so when nature comes to us, as was the case today in the Los Angeles neighborhood of Pacoima, where a large bear wandered around, roaming through backyards, walking along fences, even hanging out on someone's patio. It prompted a lockdown at an elementary school in the area, but those tranquilizer darts, they work. The bear passed out on a wall after wildlife officials hit it with one this afternoon and carted the bear off, presumably for release back into the wild. Up next, a very special flight for a father and son.

0: I want to know what's going on in the world. 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You have to get out there and listen. By telling people about each other, you actually bring this country together. There are big questions that all of us are asking. I want to get you the answers. I'm Tony DeCoppoli. 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
7: Look at that.
8: I'm Tony. 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
11: We're back with the good stuff. The story of a pilot's retirement after 47 years. The plans broke down, and yet it was all somehow sweeter because of what happened next. Captain John Jackson's final commercial flight was scheduled for Saturday from Fort Lauderdale home to Baltimore. And his son Chris, who'd followed him into aviation, was supposed to be on that flight with him. Then Dad's company, Spirit, shut down overnight, canceling everything. They did have a flight home, at least, via Chris's airline, Southwest. But what happened next is proof that while the world of business may not care if you have your day, your son still does. And if you're really lucky, the people in your field do too. Chris's colleagues arranged for his dad to be welcomed with a traditional double water cannon salute.
7: How did it feel when he touched down and the water cannons were going over the top of the plane?
5: It's pretty emotional. I was, you know, quite overwhelmed because it wasn't expected at all.
11: There was also a whole group waiting for John at the gate, along with a bottle of champagne.
12: You know, I love my dad. He's the one that literally taught me how to fly. And I'm just thankful to see, you know, all the hard work he's done throughout his career and be rewarded and be able to be turned around on him for once.
11: John told us he's proud of his career in aviation, but even prouder of his career as a dad. And now he's a granddad, too. Chris's son is a little over a year old. And yes, they are planning to teach him to fly. That's another day in America. I'm Tony DiCoppo. We'll see you right back here tomorrow. Good night.

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3: Whoa. 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

0: the only way to get a 360 degree understanding of America is to get out there in America. There really is no swing at all when it comes to the priorities of everyday people. We care about how secure our job is, whether we can plan on retiring with dignity, whether our kids can have a brighter future than we have today. These are the fundamentals of American life, and I think they can be again.
1: Chilling with the queen.

0: My name is Gail.
1: CBS News Brief. The U.S. Navy has destroyed small Iranian boats in the Strait of Hormuz. CBS News National Security Analyst Aaron McLean.
2: I don't advise taking one of those small boats into a tangle with a United States Navy guided missile destroyer, let alone our aviation assets. It's going to end badly for you, as it has ended badly for these six boats, reportedly.
1: The search continues for two missing American soldiers in Morocco. CBS's Chris Livesay.
3: A second soldier jumped in the water but struggled to return to shore, so a third jumped in. Only the third soldier made it out. The soldiers were at this base along with more than 7,000 service members.
1: 56 years after the Kent State shootings, families of the victims returned to campus. Russ Miller's brother Jeff was one of the two students who were shot and killed.
4: It's nice to contribute. You know, he only lived 20 years, but much like Alan Canfora, he had an impact. There's value to what he's done.
1: CBS News Brief. I'm Christopher Cruz.
5: In primetime, I'm Juliette Goodrich, and you're watching the number one free streaming news service in America. Wild video. A United Airlines plane hits a delivery truck on the New Jersey Turnpike. And the Spirit Airlines shut down, leaving thousands without jobs and customers scrambling to change their travel plans. The impact the closure could have on travelers long term.
6: It feels like someone died.
7: We're all just kind of feeling numb.
8: There's obviously fewer low-fare airline seats available.
5: Plus, a cruise ship waiting for help, an illness that comes from rodents suspected of killing multiple people at sea. And the U.S. Supreme Court takes action to continue allowing people to access the abortion pill by mail for now. Plus, it is fashion's biggest night, the looks getting the most attention on the carpet at the Met Gala. We begin with the war in Iran. The U.S. military says it sunk seven Iranian small boats that were targeting civilian vessels in the Strait of Hormuz. This comes as the Trump administration moves to reopen the critical waterway by launching an operation called Project Freedom. CBS News senior foreign correspondent Holly Williams has the latest.
9: We did a little detour. And it's working out very nicely.
10: As the U.S. military works to reopen the Strait of Hormuz, President Trump said today that the conflict with Iran is going very well. U.S. Central Command said the military intercepted cruise missiles and drones launched by Iran to try to disrupt the mission, with no American warships or other U.S.-flagged vessels hit. The president said the U.S. struck seven Iranian military speedboats. As usual, Iran gave a different version of events, denying that any commercial ships passed through the Strait of Hormuz. The country's state media claimed that this video shows the Iranian Navy firing warning shots at American destroyers, though we cannot verify it. On social media yesterday, Trump called the initiative to move ships through the Strait of Hormuz a humanitarian gesture, with around 2,000 ships stranded and food on board some of them running short. But ending the Iranian blockade would also strip Iran's leaders of their most powerful bargaining chip. That's helpful to a president who's under pressure to end the conflict.
11: So ever since the war started, we have witnessed maybe more than 200 missiles over our head.
10: Rahman Kapoor is the captain of an oil tanker stranded in the Persian Gulf since the war began in February.
12: Are you worried that this actually may cause the ceasefire to collapse?
11: Yes, anything could go wrong any time.
13: There are fears in this region that the fragile ceasefire between the U.S. and Iran could now crumble. The United Arab Emirates, an American ally, said it was targeted by Iran today, with a drone strike injuring three people and sparking a fire at an oil port.
5: The conflict continues to push up gas prices right here in the U.S. AAA reports a national average for a gallon of regular has gone up 30 cents in just 1 week. Today it sits at $4.46. All right, we turn now to New Jersey, where the NTSB is investigating after United Airlines flight hit a light pole and a truck before landing at Newark Liberty Airport. CBS News senior transportation correspondent Chris Van Cleve has the details.
14: Dramatic video from Sunday. Truck driver Warren Broadley Jr. was on the New Jersey Turnpike when out of nowhere his tractor trailer is hit by a United Airlines 767 about to land at Newark Airport. Watch again in slow motion Out of the driver's side window, you can see part of the plane, then what appears to be the landing gear. And now this picture has surfaced, appearing to show the moment of impact between the jet with 231 people on board coming from Venice, Italy, and the truck. Police say the plane also struck a light pole, which hit an SUV. Look closely, you can see the bent light pole here. The plane was landing amid gusty winds on the shortest of Newark's three runways.
0: This airplane was just feet away from striking the ground.
14: Former NTSB chair Robert Sumwalt.
0: This runway, as a former airline pilot, I would consider this runway to be relatively short. And so I suspect that the pilots wanted to make sure that they were not landing long. But unfortunately, it appears that they got too low too soon.
14: There were no injuries on board the plane.
15: They felt something over the threshold, and there's a hole in the side of the airplane.
14: United has removed the flight crew from duty and is pledging a thorough investigation, as the NTSB has launched its own probe. Transportation Secretary Sean Duffy.
16: This is unacceptable.
17: We have really well-trained pilots.
16: This is one. This should never happen in America.
14: Runway 29 butts up to the turnpike, making scenes like this of airliners descending relatively low over passing traffic not an unusual sight. Court documents reveal Spirit learned the government lifeline was off the table on Thursday. After burning $100 million in additional fuel costs since March, Spirit ran out of money, stranding tens of thousands of flyers and leaving roughly 7,500 Spirit staffers abruptly unemployed. Flight attendant Colleen Burns worked for Spirit for a decade.
18: We all feel like our wings were clipped, and even though I'm sure we'll land other places, it's not going to be the same.
19: The Department of Transportation says airlines have helped nearly 100,000 stranded Spirit flyers get home since Monday. But one Spirit flyer showed up at the Fort Lauderdale airport this morning, her bags in hand. We were there as she went up to the ticket counter for a flight that's never going to take off. Chris Van Cleve, CBS News, Newark Liberty Airport.
20: And Spirit employees dressed in their uniforms, they rallied today outside the company's Florida headquarters.
6: We're all experiencing, I think, what feels like a death, you know? It feels like someone died. And it's really the death of a community that we have loved and cherished, and it's part of our identity, you know?
7: We lost a family, you know? And I think that we're all just kind of feeling numb because we don't feel like this really happened. And, you know, looking at everybody today, you see that everybody showed up because this is our family and we're always going to show up for each other.
20: Joining us now is Yahoo Finance senior reporter Brooke DePalma. Okay, Brooke, now that Spirit has stopped operating, what happens next with Spirit and Spirit ticket holders? It sounds like maybe refunds are happening.
21: That's exactly right. If you booked your through a credit card payment on debit or credit, then you can get reimbursed. You should be receiving that very shortly. But for those who booked maybe through a travel agent, Spirit Airlines encouraging you to reach out directly to your travel agent in order to get reimbursed. But for those who booked on maybe a voucher that you had or credit or those free Spirit points, unfortunately, I have to wait for those bankruptcy proceedings to happen. That could take a little bit of time. And so just wait, because you could see refunds, but no certainty there just yet.
20: Okay. Now, I know that other airlines are stepping up to help passengers and employees. What do those offers look like? And are they really stepping up?
21: They're stepping up rather quickly, I would say. JetBlue over the weekend offering ticket holders a $99 fee if they wanted to rebook on JetBlue. We also had others like American Airlines and Delta offer reduced fares. On top of that, too, we have JetBlue and Southwest, and up until tomorrow, you can sort of say, okay, this is my ticket confirmation from Spirit Airlines. Can you match that price? For Delta, they're offering that up to May 7th. And for United, you actually have up to 2 weeks in order to reprieve that capped ticket price. So be sure to look at your ticket and take action. But on top of that, too, both United as well as American Airlines is actually offering a microsite, they're calling it, for employees impacted. We know around 17,000 employees were impacted by Spirit Airlines ultimately going under. And so they're offering different training opportunities within the industry. So that could be some good news for employees who are unfortunately impacted by this.
20: Yeah, absolutely. Okay, I'm all about a good airfare deal. So Spirit customers, that's why they kind of went on Spirit, and they got the low fare option. So now with Spirit gone, what happens to budget pricing? What's likely to happen to ticket prices overall?
21: Well, ticket prices overall are being impacted because of those higher jet fuel costs. We know that as of early April, according to the booking platform Kayak, airline tickets are already, by then, up about 18%. And so we're seeing significant impact of ticket prices because of these higher jet fuel costs. Ultimately, that's getting passed on to the consumer. Now, the second bad news here is that because Spirit is no longer here, that kind of created a floor for the aviation, for the airline industry, for lower ticket prices. And so we could expect to see Frontier really trying to continue to fight this good fight in this environment with higher jet fuel costs. But ultimately, at the end of the day, this does kind of mean that we're going to see higher airline tickets. We know that Delta, United, American, they have gotten so good at offering those basic economy seats in recent years. Those do come at a little bit of a higher price point. And so pretty much we can expect to see higher prices moving forward when it comes to trying to travel via the air.
20: Ouch. All right. Well, always good to see you, though, despite this kind of the news. Brooke De Palma, Brooke, thanks so much. The Supreme Court has temporarily restored nationwide access to the widely used abortion pill mifepristone. The court's order paused a lower court ruling from last week, which restricted women from getting the drug through the mail and required an in-person doctor's visit. CBS News Chief White House Correspondent Nancy Cordes has more on the latest legal battle over abortion.
2: This order will allow the abortion drug mifepristone once again to be prescribed via telehealth and shipped in the mail for at least another week as the Supreme Court decides what to do about the larger case. The Supreme Court stepped in on Monday after a lower court on Friday blocked telehealth providers from prescribing these pills nationwide. Today's order by the Supreme Court was signed by one of the court's conservative justices, Samuel Alito, but it's just an administrative stay, so it doesn't indicate how the full court might rule going forward. Mifepristone is one of two drugs commonly used in conjunction to bring about an abortion early in pregnancy. So a permanent ban would have a major impact on abortion access around the country. This all stems from a lawsuit that the state of Louisiana had brought against the Food and Drug Administration, arguing that the availability of mifepristone by mail violated that state's ban on abortion. There are 13 states that have enacted near total bans on abortion since the repeal of Roe v. Wade 4 years ago, and access to this particular drug has really been at the heart of the fight ever since, because medication is now used to bring about roughly two-thirds of abortions in this country. And mifepristone is commonly used to manage miscarriages as well.
20: In Oklahoma, police are still searching for suspects connected to a weekend shooting at an unsanctioned lakeside party. Now, authorities say at least 23 people were injured in the incident. The shooting happened at Lake Arcadia in Edmond. That's about 13 miles north of Oklahoma City. Several victims are in critical condition. It's not clear how many of those injured were actually hit by gunshots. One of the victims told reporters earlier today that he was grazed by one of the bullets.
3: I wasn't even thinking about it once it happened, because it's just like it was so many people that was actually truly injured and hurt that my mind wasn't even there. Like, my adrenaline was just pumping so much that it was just like I was just worried about trying to help the next person until the police got here, you know, just to make sure that they were okay, because they were more badly injured than me. You know, I'm just lucky enough that I got to pull the piece of fragment that was just in there out of my leg.
20: At this point, police did not provide details about the party and have not arrested anyone. Former New York City Mayor Rudy Giuliani hospitalized with pneumonia and is on a ventilator, according to his spokesperson. Now, this is the first confirmation of his exact illness, as Giuliani remains in critical but stable condition at a hospital in Florida. He served 8 years as New York City mayor, earning the title America's Mayor for his leadership during the September 11th attacks. He later served as President Trump's personal attorney as part of the team that falsely argued Trump won the 2020 election. Still ahead, for Blake Lively and Justin Baldoni, their legal dispute over the film It Ends With Us won't be ending in a trial. The agreement between the two Hollywood stars. Plus, a bear wanders right into the middle of a Southern California neighborhood and falls asleep in a very precarious position.

0: I can only describe it as evil. Something horrible.
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10: A federal judge apologized to the man accused of trying to assassinate President Trump for the treatment he faced while behind bars. CBS News legal reporter Katrina Kaufman explains.
11: Since his arrest, Cole Allen has been held under 24/7 watch and in solitary confinement under suicide precautions and suicide watch. That was lifted over the weekend. But at a hearing today, the judge apologized to Allen. He said that he was sorry that things were not going the way they were supposed to and said that he was, quote, very troubled by the conditions you've been treated to. Now, the acting D.C. Department of Corrections General Counsel, Tony Towns, he said that they just don't know how to keep Cole Allen safe. There is a separation order. They don't have him traveling to court with other defendants. They've been keeping him separate in a cell from other inmates. So this is an issue that they are trying to figure out. The judge, by tomorrow morning, wants to know what their plan is for how Cole Allen will continue to be detained as we move towards trial. In response to the comment that they don't know how to keep him safe, the judge says, that seems to be a problem then. And he raised issues like lack of access to his legal team, the fact that he had been denied scripture. He couldn't get outside materials when he was in that cell, including materials for his own case, a Bible. Also, he's had no recreation time, and he hasn't had a tablet set up where he would be able to review files related to preparing for his defense. The judge seemed concerned that this was a potentially punitive pretrial detention. And he said to the court, what happens to the hundreds of thousands of low-profile defendants? What happens when someone is forgotten? Cole Allen is a very high-profile defendant, so what about all these other people that we are not hearing about on a regular basis? The judge also compared how Allen is being treated to how January 6 defendants were treated. They were mostly put in medium and low security prisons, not complete isolation the way that Allen has been. And the judge said that it was for similar political violence. He said there has been a, quote, great difference between the two as of today. And while a lot of people seem to have forgotten the January 6 defendants, the pardons have erased those convictions, but they do not erase history, he said. He said that Cole Allen is being treated differently than anyone he had ever observed, and he wants more answers by tomorrow morning about how his detention will proceed moving forward. Back to you.
10: Notorious Mexican drug lord El Chapo Guzman is requesting to be extradited to Mexico to face pending charges in the country. He's currently being held at a supermax prison in Colorado. In a letter, Guzman says his procedural rights were violated and that compelling evidence in his favor was never presented during trial. However, he did not provide any specific details that support his claims of innocence. Three people aboard a Dutch cruise ship are dead after a suspected outbreak of a rare and deadly disease. And now the ship is waiting for help off the west coast of Africa. CBS News correspondent Tom Hansen has our details.
7: Tonight, the cruise ship MV Hondius is docked off the West African nation of Cape Verde, officials revoking permission for passengers to disembark. The ship set sail from Argentina more than 4 weeks ago, promising its 150 passengers a journey to several exotic places, culminating in Antarctica. Now, passengers are stuck on the ship. Medical investigators believe three passengers have died from the hantavirus. Three other cases are suspected. Hantavirus is a rare respiratory disease that can kill up to 50% of those infected. It's the same illness that killed actor Gene Hackman's wife last year.
8: This really is a detective story. So they're going to have to figure out, okay, where was the boat? Where were the people? When could they possibly have been infected with rodent droppings or urine or saliva?
7: The World Health Organization is helping to evacuate passengers that are showing symptoms.
8: Right now, the World Health Organization is saying there's no big risk to the general public. But of course, you're always going to play it safe. You're going to be as cautious as possible and get as much information as possible.
9: And Dr. Labouc says this virus is not like the norovirus, which can rapidly spread on a cruise ship and really wreak havoc. The World Health Organization is working to see if the virus is a strain that can spread from person to person. Tom Hitz at CBS News, New York.
10: After more than 2 years, actors Blake Lively and Justin Baldoni have agreed to end their legal battle and settle. The move comes ahead of a planned trial set to begin this month. Lively claimed that Baldoni conspired with publicists to destroy her reputation after she accused him of sexually harassing her on the movie set It Ends With Us. A judge later dismissed Lively's sexual harassment claims but allowed her retaliation claim. Baldoni has denied the allegations. Details on the settlement have not been released. Britney Spears has avoided jail time after she pleaded guilty to a lesser charge in her DUI case. Officers say the 44-year-old pop star was driving erratically when they arrested her in March. Her sentence includes 1 day in jail, which she already served, 1 year probation, and fines. Spears voluntarily checked into a rehab facility last month. After today's hearing, her attorney said he appreciated the DA recognizing the positive steps Britney is taking to help herself. And day one of the trial against former New England Patriots receiver Stephon Diggs wraps up with jury selecting and opening statements. So the athlete attended court as prosecutors accuse him of attacking his personal chef last year. CBS News Boston reporter Aaron Parsegian reports on the allegations and testimony from the chef.
12: In opening statements today, Diggs' attorney said none of this ever happened, calling them false accusations. But soon after, the jury of seven heard testimony from his accuser and some contentious cross-examination.
13: Can I have a second?
12: Mila Adams getting emotional as she took the stand in the trial of former New England Patriots star wide receiver Stephon Diggs.
13: And he put his arm around my neck like this and he's choking me.
12: Diggs' former live-in private chef accused him of smacking and choking her at his Dedham home last December, following a text argument over a pay dispute.
13: The more I was trying to pull his hand, he got tighter.
12: Adams says years prior, the pair met on Instagram, began a sexual relationship that turned professional as he mounted a comeback from a season-ending injury.
13: The start of our initially hiring me, he was coming back. It was his comeback year, and I wanted to help him get healthy.
12: But Adams says things soured over her relationship with another Diggs staffer and when she was not included on a bi-week trip to Miami.
13: Me and his girlfriend, Cardi B, we were talking about having like outfits and stuff. It was like a whole thing being planned.
12: In cross-examination, Diggs' defense began poking holes in the difference between Adams' testimony and the police report she filed 2 weeks after the alleged incident, including deleted text messages and no photographic evidence of alleged injuries.
14: And you didn't think it was important to record your injuries or take photos.
12: Diggs' attorney claiming this is all a false tale from a scorned woman who's looking to make money.
15: Where the charge hinges entirely on the word of a single person, and that person has millions of reasons to lie.
12: And the trial continues tomorrow morning. It's unclear if Diggs himself will take the stand, but the defense plans on calling a number of witnesses, including several people who were at his house the night of the alleged assault. Live in Dedham tonight, Aaron Parsegian, WBZ News.
10: Earlier today in Southern California, a bear was on the loose in a San Fernando Valley neighborhood. Video from above shows the bear just roaming around backyards as authorities cordoned off the area, which is right next to a school. Police tranquilized the bear on top of a brick wall. Chopper video shows authorities safely rolling the bear onto a cart and into a cage. No one, including the bear, was reported hurt. Hundreds of beagles rescued from a research facility in Wisconsin are getting a second chance. And CBS News New York reporter Andrew Ramos was there when some of those beagles arrived at a rescue facility in Queens.
16: After spending their entire lives in crates at a Wisconsin research facility, these beagles now getting their first taste of freedom and a whiff of fresh Queens air. The beagles were welcomed with opened arms at Second Chance Rescue in Long Island City Sunday. They were among 61 that arrived at Essex County Airport in New Jersey late Saturday. About 2 weeks ago, these pups made national headlines after an animal activist group broke onto the property of Ridgeland Farms, a Wisconsin testing facility where roughly 2,000 beagles were being housed. Officials say the activists attempted to rescue the dogs, but instead were met with police. Despite the clash, the lab struck a deal with a nonprofit to purchase 1,500 of the beagles. This weekend, the first pack of pups were dispersed to shelters across the country.
17: Some of them are scared and shy. Other ones are young, and they're so happy to be out of there.
16: More than half a dozen are now with the team at Second Chance Rescue, while the others were moved to sister shelters. The beagles range in age between 2 and 3 years old and have a busy couple of days ahead.
17: They're going to go to the veterinarian. They're going to receive full vaccines, spay and neutered.
16: Now, these beagles have not experienced life like your average dog. This little guy over here has never been walked on a leash or even knows what a treat is.
17: With love, a little bit of time and training and patience, I think they're going to flourish.
16: Now, if you have that time and patience and interested in adopting one of these hams, Second Chance Rescue is now taking applications. You can find a link on how to apply on our website, cbsnewyork.com. In Long Island City, Andrew Ramos, CBS News, New York.
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11: Good to be with you. I'm Tony DeCoppola. The breaking news right now. A Secret Service officer opens fire blocks from the White House after someone raises a gun at the officer. The White House press corps evacuated off the North Lawn as President Trump holds an event inside, and all of it just days after that third assassination attempt. Tonight, what we know about the suspect. Also developing tonight, near disaster, dash cam video shows the moment a United Airlines.
12: This is CBS News on the Hour, your home for original reporting.
13: I'm Christopher Cruz in Washington. The Supreme Court has temporarily blocked a lower court order barring the shipment of an abortion pill through the mail. CBS's Nancy Cordes has that.
14: The state of Louisiana had sued the Food and Drug Administration, arguing that the availability of mifepristone by mail violated Louisiana's ban on abortion. There are 13 states that have enacted near-total abortion bans since the repeal of Roe v. Wade 4 years ago, and access to this particular drug has really been at the heart of the fight ever since.
13: The U.S.-Iran ceasefire is hanging by a thread after Iran's military fired missiles and drones at U.S. Navy ships and allies in the region today. CBS's Natalie Brand.
15: The United Arab Emirates, a key U.S. ally, said it too has come under attack from Iran.
16: It looks to me as though the Battle of Hormuz has begun.
15: The military says no U.S. ships have been hit and describes its posture as defensive, but it puts added pressure on an already fragile ceasefire.
16: What is the line in President Trump's head that has to be crossed before he considers the ceasefire over?
13: That was CBS News national security analyst Aaron McLean. Secret Service agents shot and wounded a gunman near the Washington Monument today, just blocks away from the White House. Here's CBS's Nicole Skanga on the scene.
17: The White House was briefly locked down. Members of the media were evacuated off the North Lawn. The president was also hosting an event at the White House. It was not interrupted. Law enforcement sources tell CBS News the suspect now faces multiple charges and remains in custody at a local hospital.
13: Authorities say the man opened fire, then agents returned fire and took him into custody. Chinese state media says at least 21 people have died and more than 60 were injured in an explosion at a fireworks plant in Hunan province. Investigators are looking into what caused a United Airlines jet to strike a tractor trailer on the New Jersey Turnpike as the plane was landing at Newark Liberty Airport. More from CBS's Chris Van Cleve.
18: The plane was landing amid gusty winds on the shortest of Newark's three runways.
19: This airplane was just feet away from striking the ground.
18: Former NTSB chair Robert Sumwalt.
19: This runway, as a former airline pilot, I would consider this runway to be relatively short. And so I suspect that the pilots wanted to make sure that they were not landing long. But unfortunately, it appears that they got too low too soon.
13: The actors Blake Lively and Justin Baldoni have agreed to end their bitter and very public legal battle over the production of their 2024 film, It Ends With Us. Lively had claimed Baldoni conspired with publicists to preemptively destroy her reputation. This is CBS News.
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13: Are Boston's birds just built different? WBZ radio reporter James Rojas tells us about a new study that shows who fowls fear most.
4: Researchers at UCLA studied urban birds in five European countries and found that men were able to walk closer to a variety of different species compared to women. Despite all the variables taken into account, they don't know why the fowls seemingly trust women less.
5: I've never heard of such a thing. I don't know why. I feel like that's different for most animals. I feel like most animals, they prefer women, but that's so silly.
4: Folks in Boston have some theories.
6: I don't know, evolutionarily you might expect it because women might try harder to protect their young and maybe birds are a threat to their young.
7: Or I guess it could also tell, like, we don't want to be bothered.
4: On the flip side, birds in these parts don't appear to fear anything.
22: It's like the pigeons aren't afraid of you.
7: Oh yeah, they do not care here.
13: In Leipzig, Germany, a driver's plowed into a busy shopping area, killing two people and injuring three others. Christopher Cruz, CBS News.
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28: That's never taking off, Tony.
29: All right, Chris, thank you very much. We turn now to the west coast of Africa, where the suspected outbreak of a rare and deadly virus has killed at least three people and left a cruise ship stranded at sea. Here's correspondent Tom Hansen with the latest.
30: Tonight, the cruise ship MV Hondius is docked off the West African nation of Cape Verde, officials revoking permission for passengers to disembark. The ship set sail from Argentina more than 4 weeks ago, promising its 150 passengers a journey to several exotic places, culminating in Antarctica. Now, passengers are stuck on the ship. Medical investigators believe three passengers have died from the hantavirus. Three other cases are suspected. Hantavirus is a rare respiratory disease that can kill up to 50% of those infected. It's the same illness that killed actor Gene Hackman's wife last year.
31: This really is a detective story. So they're going to have to figure out, okay, where was the boat? Where were the people? When could they possibly have been infected with rodent droppings or urine or saliva?
30: The World Health Organization is helping to evacuate passengers that are showing symptoms.
31: Right now, the World Health Organization is saying there's no big risk to the general public. But of course, you're always going to play it safe. You're going to be as cautious as possible and get as much information as possible.
32: And Dr. Lapook says this virus is not like the norovirus, which can rapidly spread on a cruise ship and really wreak havoc. The World Health Organization is working to see if this virus is the strain that can be passed from person to person, Tony.
29: Tom, thank you very much. We turn now to the war with Iran, still officially in a ceasefire, but with missiles and drones crisscrossing the region again today. U.S. stocks fell, the Dow dropping more than 500 points. That's more than 1%. And oil prices up more than 5% to around $114 a barrel. But two U.S. cargo ships that had been trapped for months in the war zone made it out today, according to officials, raising hopes that more could follow. Here's senior foreign correspondent Holly Williams with more tonight from Tel Aviv.
33: We did a little detour, and it's working out very nicely.
34: As the U.S. military works to reopen the Strait of Hormuz, President Trump said today that the conflict with Iran is going very well. U.S. Central Command said the military intercepted cruise missiles and drones launched by Iran to try to disrupt the mission, with no American warships or other U.S.-flagged vessels hit. The president said the U.S. struck seven Iranian military speedboats. As usual, Iran gave a different version of events, denying that any commercial ships passed through the Strait of Hormuz. The country's state media claimed that this video shows the Iranian Navy firing warning shots at American destroyers, though we cannot verify it. On social media yesterday, Trump called the initiative to move ships through the Strait of Hormuz a humanitarian gesture, with around 2,000 ships stranded and food on board some of them running short. But ending the Iranian blockade would also strip Iran's leaders of their most powerful bargaining chip. That's helpful to a president who's under pressure to end the conflict.
0: So ever since the war started, we have witnessed maybe more than 200 missiles over our head.
34: Rahman Kapoor is the captain of an oil tanker stranded in the Persian Gulf since the war began in February.
1: Are you worried that this actually may cause the ceasefire to collapse?
0: Yes, anything could go wrong at any time.
2: There are fears in this region that the fragile ceasefire between the U.S. and Iran could now crumble. The United Arab Emirates, an American ally, said it was targeted by Iran today, with a drone strike injuring three people and sparking a fire at an oil port. Tony.
29: Holly Williams for us in Tel Aviv. Holly, thank you very much. Rudy Giuliani is in a Florida hospital tonight, recovering from pneumonia, according to a spokesperson. The former New York City mayor and personal lawyer to President Trump suffers from what's known as restrictive airway disease and was put on a ventilator over the weekend. He says the illness is tied to exposure to toxins at Ground Zero following the September 11th attacks. Giuliani turns 82 later this month. Most abortions today are obtained through medication, often accessed by mail and without an in-person visit to a doctor, something opponents have tried to stop and for a time the Trump administration tried to require. But the Supreme Court has, at least for now, restored access. For more, let's bring in Chief White House Correspondent Nancy Cordes. Nancy, good evening.
3: Tony, good evening to you. This order from the Supreme Court is going to allow the abortion drug mifepristone to be prescribed once again via telemedicine and shipped to patients in the mail for at least another week until the Supreme Court decides how it wants to handle this case. Now, the Supreme Court stepped in today after a lower court on Friday blocked telehealth providers from prescribing these pills nationwide. And today's order was signed by one of the court's conservative justices, Samuel Alito. But this is just an administrative stay, so it doesn't indicate how the full court might rule going forward. Mifepristone is one of two drugs commonly used in conjunction to bring about an abortion early in pregnancy. So a permanent ban, Tony, would have a major impact on abortion access around the country.
29: Yeah, sure would. Nancy, remind us why the lower court blocked access in the first place.
3: Sure. Well, the state of Louisiana had sued the Food and Drug Administration, arguing that the availability of mifepristone by mail violated Louisiana's ban on abortion. There are 13 states that have enacted near-total abortion bans since the repeal of Roe v. Wade 4 years ago, and access to this particular drug has really been at the heart of the fight ever since, because medication, as you noted, is now used to bring about two-thirds of all abortions. Mifepristone is commonly used to manage miscarriages as well, Tony.
29: All right, Nancy, thank you very much. At a campground outside Oklahoma City last night, someone opened fire, injuring more than 20 people, though it's unclear at this hour how many of them were shot. The police say it was a lakeside party promoted on social media, and they're investigating. We turn now to Northeast Africa, where a search is underway for two U.S. Army soldiers in Morocco for a training mission and now missing after going on a hike during some downtime. CBS News foreign correspondent Chris Livesay has details.
8: Good evening, Tony. It is a real-world rescue operation now for what started off as an exercise. Multiple aircraft, drones, divers, and vessels have been searching along Morocco's southern coast for the last 3 days for two missing U.S. soldiers. Defense officials tell us they were off duty on a hike when one soldier is believed to have fallen off a cliff into the surf below. Other soldiers witnessed the fall and attempted a rescue, but could not reach the service member. A second soldier jumped in the water but struggled to return to shore, so a third jumped in. Only the third soldier made it out.
29: The soldiers were at this base along with more than 7,000 service members for the annual African Lion exercises. We spoke to one of the technology developers.
4: I choose to look around and measure the work we do today as a metric for the number of lives we'll save in the future.
29: That future was sooner than expected. Using drones he designed himself to search for his fellow soldiers. The military says this is still a search and rescue mission. Tony?
5: All right, Chris, thank you very much. Still ahead on the broadcast, the star-studded Met Gala celebrates fashion, also power, also fame. What's the controversy? Some big names are boycotting this year. We'll get into it. Plus, a bear on the loose in Los Angeles and the rare move to keep kids safe.

0: The only way to get a 360-degree understanding of America is to get out there in America. There really is no swing at all when it comes to the priorities of everyday people. We care about how secure our job is, whether we can plan on retiring with dignity, whether our kids can have a brighter future than we have today. These are the fundamentals of American life, and I think they can be again.
1: Why doesn't he tell Republicans, come into my office, let's hammer this thing out?
2: Margaret, it's a totally fair question.
3: Politics isn't a game. Why are you opposed to this deployment?
2: It's unconstitutional.
3: Politics is about policy. I'm a voracious consumer of information, and I'm impatient. I don't like to be spun. To be moderator of Face the Nation means bringing the most powerful stakeholders to the table to become better informed.
4: We don't want to accept that there's evil that walks amongst us, but it does.
5: You know how when you meet somebody, you can't put your finger on it, but something's not right?
6: You never know what anybody is capable of.
7: I am a serial killer who's only killed once.
5: Did you think when this goes public, this town's going to be shocked?
2: Absolutely.
8: When you're dealing with a 30-year-old cold case, it seems like there's not a lot of hope.
9: We knew there was a monster out there, and we were going to find him and get him.
5: Look at him just coming around the corner like that. We started tracking the area.
10: When did this accident scene become a crime scene?
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12: Do you know why we're stopping you today?
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17: I'm Natalie Morales with 48 Hours. 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
5: If you can afford a reported $100,000 a ticket and are deemed cool enough to be invited, tonight's a biggie, the annual Met Gala, officially a charity for the museum, unofficially a showy gathering of big names and even bigger money, none more controversial than this year's honorary chairs, Amazon founder Jeff Bezos and his wife Lauren Sanchez Bezos. CBS Morning Saturday co-anchor Adriana Diaz is there and filed this report.
6: Hey, Tony, tonight the Metropolitan Museum of Art is the center of the fashion world, drawing the biggest names from film, fashion, music, art, and tech. Hundreds of people are expected to arrive, and we've already seen some high-profile arrivals. Tonight's theme, Costume Art, celebrates the museum's new exhibit opening later this spring. Guests are expected to dress as expressions of art, not just style, each one a walking canvas.
7: I wanted to go for timeless, but also statement and like also art.
6: But this year's gala is also facing controversy, particularly around honorary co-chairs, Amazon founder Jeff Bezos and his wife, Lauren Sanchez Bezos. Critics cite Amazon's labor practices and are calling for a boycott.
8: Shame on you, Jeff Bezos.
6: Last night, a video featuring Amazon workers angry over the way they're treated was projected on the facade of Bezos's Fifth Avenue apartment. A handful of celebrities have decided to sit out this year's gala. And New York City Mayor Zohran Mamdani is skipping the event, saying he's focused on affordability in one of the country's most expensive cities. There are no cameras allowed inside of this invitation-only fundraiser, but the cost of individual tickets has soared, now $100,000, up from $75,000 last year. And despite all the controversy and high ticket prices, there is so much excitement in the air to see how everyone will interpret this year's theme. People are especially excited to catch a glimpse of Beyonce, one of the co-chairs. She hasn't been here in 10 years. Tony?
5: Hey, Adriana, thank you very much. Up next, Dolly Parton has a message for her fans, what she calls the good news and a little bad news.

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0: to get a 360 degree understanding of America is to get out there in America. There really is no swing at all when it comes to the priorities of everyday people. We care about how secure our job is, whether we can plan on retiring with dignity, whether our kids can have a brighter future than we have today. These are the fundamentals of American life, and I think they can be again.
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22: Pop superstar Ed Sheeran bought a piece of his favorite soccer team back in 2024, only to see them lose their way out of the Premier League. They're back now, though. Here's the celebration.
23: Why this pale face? Really?
22: That's Sheeran with a pint of Guinness in hand, leading the celebration as the players and coach of Ipswich Town sing word for word Sheeran's 2011 mega hit, The A-Team. That is them. Dolly Parton is canceling her upcoming Las Vegas residency, citing health issues and breaking the news as only Dolly Parton can.
24: Just think of me as like an old classic car that once restored can be better than ever.
22: The 80-year-old says she's healing from, among other things, kidney stones, but is improving every day as she works on her new Broadway show, which opens later this year. A lot of us love to get out into nature, less so when nature comes to us, as was the case today in the Los Angeles neighborhood of Pacoima, where a large bear wandered around, roaming through backyards, walking along fences, even hanging out on someone's patio. It prompted a lockdown at an elementary school in the area, but those tranquilizer darts, they work. The bear passed out on a wall after wildlife officials hit it with one this afternoon and carted the bear off, presumably for release back into the wild. Up next, a very special flight for a father and son.

0: I want to know what's going on in the world. 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You have to get out there and listen. By telling people about each other, you actually bring this country together. There are big questions that all of us are asking. I want to get you the answers. I'm Tony DeCoppola. 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
5: We're back with the good stuff, the story of a pilot's retirement after 47 years. The plans broke down, and yet it was all somehow sweeter because of what happened next. Captain John Jackson's final commercial flight was scheduled for Saturday from Fort Lauderdale home to Baltimore, and his son Chris, who'd followed him into aviation, was supposed to be on that flight with him. Then Dad's company, Spirit, shut down overnight, canceling everything. They did have a flight home, at least, via Chris's airline, Southwest. But what happened next is proof that while the world of business may not care if you have your day, your son still does. And if you're really lucky, the people in your field do too. Chris's colleagues arranged for his dad to be welcomed with a traditional double water cannon salute.
6: How did it feel when you touched down and the water cannons were going over the top of the plane?
7: It's pretty emotional. I was, you know, quite overwhelmed because it wasn't expected at all.
5: There was also a whole group waiting for John at the gate, along with a bottle of champagne.
8: You know, I love my dad. He's the one that literally taught me how to fly. And I'm just thankful to see, you know, all the hard work he's done throughout his career be rewarded and be able to be turned around on him for once.
5: John told us he's proud of his career in aviation, but even prouder of his career as a dad. And now he's a granddad, too. Chris's son is a little over a year old. And yes, they are planning to teach him to fly. That's another day in America. I'm Tony DiCoppo. We'll see you right back here tomorrow. Good night.

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0: to get a 360 degree understanding of America is to get out there in America. There really is no swing at all when it comes to the priorities of everyday people. We care about how secure our job is, whether we can plan on retiring with dignity, whether our kids can have a brighter future than we have today. These are the fundamentals of American life, and I think they can be again.
1: Chilling with the Queen, her name is Gail.
2: CBS News Brief. The Supreme Court has stayed a lower court ruling barring the transport of an abortion pill through the mail. CBS News legal analyst Jessica Levinson.
3: The Supreme Court said temporary timeout. Push pause on what the Fifth Circuit did. Let's take a moment and let's get arguments from both sides, and then we'll make a decision within probably about a week.
2: The U.S. Navy says Iran fired missiles and drones at its ships in the Strait of Hormuz. From

0: Tel Aviv, CBS's Holly Williams.
1: The president said the U.S. struck 7 Iranian military speedboats. As usual, Iran gave a different version of events, denying that any commercial ships passed through the Strait of Hormuz.
0: Secret Service agents shot and wounded a man near the Washington Monument today. Deputy Director Matt Quinn.
2: Not long before this shooting occurred, the vice president's motorcade did transit through this area.
0: CBS News Brief. I'm Christopher Cruz.
3: Primetime, I'm Juliette Goodrich, and you're watching the number one free streaming news service in America. Wild video. A United Airlines plane hits a delivery truck on the New Jersey Turnpike. And the Spirit Airlines shutdown, leaving thousands without jobs and customers scrambling to change their travel plans. The impact the closure could have on travelers long term.
4: It feels like someone died.
5: We're all just kind of feeling numb.
6: There's obviously fewer low-fare airline seats available.
3: Plus, a cruise ship waiting for help, an illness that comes from rodents suspected of killing multiple people at sea. And the U.S. Supreme Court takes action to continue allowing people to access the abortion pill by mail for now. Plus, it is fashion's biggest night, the looks getting the most attention on the carpet at the Met Gala. We begin with the war in Iran. The U.S. military says it sunk 7 Iranian small boats that were targeting civilian vessels in the Strait of Hormuz. This comes as the Trump administration moves to reopen the critical waterway by launching an operation called Project Freedom. CBS News senior foreign correspondent Holly Williams has the latest.
7: We did a little detour. And it's working out very nicely.
1: As the U.S. military works to reopen the Strait of Hormuz, President Trump said today that the conflict with Iran is going very well. U.S. Central Command said the military intercepted cruise missiles and drones launched by Iran to try to disrupt the mission, with no American warships or other U.S.-flagged vessels hit. The president said the U.S. struck 7 Iranian military speedboats. As usual, Iran gave a different version of events, denying that any commercial ships passed through the Strait of Hormuz. The country's state media claimed that this video shows the Iranian Navy firing warning shots at American destroyers, though we cannot verify it. On social media yesterday, Trump called the initiative to move ships through the Strait of Hormuz a humanitarian gesture, with around 2,000 ships stranded and food on board some of them running short. But ending the Iranian blockade would also strip Iran's leaders of their most powerful bargaining chip. That's helpful to a president who's under pressure to end the conflict.
8: So since the war started, we have witnessed maybe more than 200 missiles over our head.
1: Rahman Kapoor is the captain of an oil tanker stranded in the Persian Gulf since the war began in February.
9: Are you worried that this actually may cause the ceasefire to collapse?
8: Yes, anything could go wrong, anytime.
10: There are fears in this region that the fragile ceasefire between the U.S. and Iran could now crumble. The United Arab Emirates, an American ally, said it was targeted by Iran today, with a drone strike injuring 3 people and sparking a fire at an oil port.
3: The conflict continues to push up gas prices right here in the U.S. AAA reports a national average for a gallon of regular has gone up 30 cents in just 1 week. Today it sits at $4.46. All right, we turn now to New Jersey, where the NTSB is investigating after United Airlines flight hit a light pole and a truck before landing at Newark Liberty Airport. CBS News senior transportation correspondent Chris Van Cleve has the details.
11: Dramatic video from Sunday. Truck driver Warren Broadley Jr. was on the New Jersey Turnpike when out of nowhere his tractor trailer is hit by a United Airlines 767 about to land at Newark Airport. Watch again in slow motion. Out of the driver's side window, you can see part of the plane, then what appears to be the landing gear. And now this picture has surfaced, appearing to show the moment of impact between the jet with 231 people on board coming from Venice, Italy, and the truck. Police say the plane also struck a light pole, which hit an SUV. Look closely, you can see the bent light pole here. The plane was landing amid gusty winds on the shortest of Newark's 3 runways.
12: This airplane was just feet away from striking the ground.
11: Former NTSB Chair Robert Sumwalt.
12: This runway, as a former airline pilot, I would consider this runway to be relatively short. And so I suspect that the pilots wanted to make sure that they were not landing long. But unfortunately, it appears that they got too low too soon.
11: There were no injuries on board the plane.
13: They felt something over the threshold, and there's a hole in the side of the airplane.
11: United has removed the flight crew from duty and is pledging a thorough investigation, as the NTSB has launched its own probe. Transportation Secretary Sean Duffy.
14: This is unacceptable.
15: It was flying low.
14: We have really well-trained pilots. This is one. This should never happen in America.
11: Runway 29 butts up to the turnpike, making scenes like this of airliners descending relatively low over passing traffic not an unusual sight. Court documents reveal Spirit learned the government lifeline was off the table on Thursday. After burning $100 million in additional fuel costs since March, Spirit ran out of money, stranding tens of thousands of flyers and leaving roughly 7,500 Spirit staffers abruptly unemployed. Flight attendant Colleen Burns worked for Spirit for a decade.
16: We all feel like our wings were clipped, and even though I'm sure we'll land other places, it's not going to be the same.
17: The Department of Transportation says airlines have helped nearly 100,000 stranded Spirit flyers get home since Monday. But one Spirit flyer showed up at the Fort Lauderdale airport this morning, her bags in hand. We were there as she went up to the ticket counter for a flight that's never going to take off. Chris Van Cleve, CBS News, Newark Liberty Airport.
18: And Spirit employees dressed in their uniforms, they rallied today outside the company's Florida headquarters.
4: We're all experiencing, I think, what feels like a death, you know? It feels like someone died. And it's really the death of a community that we have loved and cherished, and it's part of our identity, you know?
5: We lost a family, you know? And I think that we're all just kind of feeling numb because you don't feel like this really happened. And, you know, looking at everybody today, you see that everybody showed up because this is our family and we're always going to show up for each other.
18: Joining us now is Yahoo Finance senior reporter Brooke DePalma. Okay, Brooke, now that Spirit has stopped operating, what happens next with Spirit and Spirit ticket holders? It sounds like maybe refunds are happening.
19: That's exactly right. If you booked your through a credit card payment on debit or credit, then you can get reimbursed. You should be receiving that very shortly. But for those who booked maybe through a travel agent, Spirit Airlines encouraging you to reach out directly to your travel agent in order to get reimbursed. But for those who booked on maybe a voucher that you had or credit or those free Spirit points, unfortunately, you have to wait for those bankruptcy proceedings to happen. That could take a little bit of time. And so just wait because you could see refunds, but no certainty there just yet.
18: Okay. Now, I know that other airlines are stepping up to help passengers and employees. What do those offers look like, and are they really stepping up?
19: They're stepping up rather quickly, I would say. JetBlue over the weekend offering ticket holders a $99 fee if they wanted to rebook on JetBlue. We also had others like American Airlines and Delta offer reduced fares. On top of that, too, we have JetBlue and Southwest, and up until tomorrow, you can sort of say, okay, this is my ticket confirmation from Spirit Airlines. Can you match that price? For Delta, they're offering that up to May 7th. And for United, you actually have up to 2 weeks in order to reprieve that capped ticket price. So be sure to look your ticket and take action. But on top of that, too, both United as well as American Airlines is actually offering a microsite, they're calling it, for employees impacted. We know around 17,000 employees were impacted by Spirit Airlines ultimately going under. And so they're offering different trading opportunities within the industry. So that could be some good news for employees who are unfortunately impacted by this.
18: Yeah, absolutely. Okay, I'm all about a good airfare deal. So Spirit customers, that's why they kind of went on Spirit and they got the low fare option. So now with Spirit gone, what happens to budget pricing? What's likely to happen to ticket prices overall?
19: Well, ticket prices overall are being impacted because of those higher jet fuel costs. We know that as of early April, according to the booking platform Kayak, airline tickets are already, by then, up about 18%. And so we're seeing significant impact of ticket prices because of these higher jet fuel costs. Ultimately, that's getting passed on to the consumer. Now, The second bad news here is that because Spirit is no longer here, that kind of created a floor for the aviation, for the airline industry, for lower ticket prices. And so we could expect to see Frontier really trying to continue to fight this good fight in this environment with higher jet fuel costs. But ultimately, at the end of the day, this does kind of mean that we're going to see higher airline tickets. We know that Delta, United, American, they have gotten so good at offering those basic economy seats in recent years. Those do come at a little bit of a higher price point. And so pretty much we can expect to see higher prices moving forward when it comes to trying to travel via the air.
18: Ouch. All right. Well, always good to see you, though, despite this kind of the news. Brooke DePalma, Brooke, thanks so much. The Supreme Court has temporarily restored nationwide access to the widely used abortion pill mifepristone. The court's order paused a lower court ruling from last week, which restricted women from getting the drug through the mail and required an in-person doctor's visit. CBS News Chief White House Correspondent Nancy Cordes has more on the latest legal battle over abortion.
15: This order will allow the abortion drug mifepristone once again to be prescribed via telehealth and shipped in the mail for at least another week as the Supreme Court decides what to do about the larger case. The Supreme Court stepped in on Monday after a lower court on Friday blocked telehealth providers from prescribing these pills nationwide. Today's order by the Supreme Court was signed by one of the court's conservative justices, Samuel Alito, but it's just an administrative stay, so it doesn't indicate how the full court might rule going forward. Mifepristone is one of two drugs commonly used in conjunction to bring about an abortion early in pregnancy. So a permanent ban would have a major impact on abortion access around the country. This all stems from a lawsuit that the state of Louisiana had brought against the Food and Drug Administration, arguing that the availability of mifepristone by mail violated that state's ban on abortion. There are 13 states that have enacted near total bans on abortion since the repeal of Roe v. Wade 4 years ago. And access to this particular drug has really been at the heart of the fight ever since, because medication is now used to bring about roughly two-thirds of abortions in this country. And mifepristone is commonly used to manage miscarriages as well.
18: In Oklahoma, police are still searching for suspects connected to a weekend shooting at an unsanctioned lakeside party. Now, authorities say at least 23 people were injured in the incident. The shooting happened at Lake Arcadia in Edmond. That's about 13 miles north of Oklahoma City. Several victims are in critical condition. It's not clear how many of those injured were actually hit by gunshots. One of the victims told reporters earlier today that he was grazed by one of the bullets.
20: I wasn't even thinking about it once it happened, because it's just like it was so many people that was actually truly injured and hurt that my mind wasn't even there. Like, my adrenaline was just pumping so much that it was just like I was just worried about trying to help the next person until the police got here, you know, just to make sure that they were okay, because they were more badly injured than me. You know, I'm just lucky enough that I got to pull the piece of fragment that was just in there out of my leg.
18: At this point, police did not provide details about the party and have not arrested anyone. Former New York City Mayor Rudy Giuliani hospitalized with pneumonia and is on a ventilator, according to his spokesperson. Now, this is the first confirmation of his exact illness, as Giuliani remains in critical but stable condition at a hospital in Florida. He served 8 years as New York City mayor, earning the title America's Mayor for his leadership during the September 11th attacks. He later served as President Trump's personal attorney as part of the team that falsely argued Trump won the 2020 election. Still ahead, for Blake Lively and Justin Baldoni, their legal dispute over the film It Ends With Us won't be ending in a trial. The agreement between the two Hollywood stars. Plus, a bear wanders right into the middle of a Southern California neighborhood and falls asleep in a very precarious position.

0: I can only describe it as evil. Something horrible.
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0: A federal judge apologized to the man accused of trying to assassinate President Trump for the treatment he faced while behind bars. CBS News legal reporter Katrina Kaufman explains.
11: Since his arrest, Cole Allen has been held under 24/7 watch and in solitary confinement under suicide precautions and suicide watch. That was lifted over the weekend. But at a hearing today, the judge apologized to Allen. He said that he was sorry that things were not going the way they were supposed to and said that he was, quote, very troubled by the conditions you've been treated to. Now, the acting D.C. Department of Corrections General Counsel, Tony Towns, he said that they just don't know how to keep Cole Allen safe. There is a separation order. They don't have him traveling to court with other defendants. They've been keeping him separate in a cell from other inmates. So this is an issue that they are trying to figure out. The judge, by tomorrow morning, wants to know what their plan is for how Cole Allen will continue to be detained as we move towards trial. In response to the comment that they don't know how to keep him safe, the judge says, that seems to be a problem then. And he raised issues like lack of access to his legal team, the fact that he had been denied scripture. He couldn't get outside materials when he was in that cell, including materials for his own case, a Bible. Also, he's had no recreation time, and he hasn't had a tablet set up where he would be able to review files related to preparing for his defense. The judge seemed concerned that this was a potentially punitive pretrial detention. And he said to the court, what happens to the hundreds of thousands of low-profile defendants? What happens when someone is forgotten? Cole Allen is a very high-profile defendant, so what about all these other people that we are not hearing about on a regular basis? The judge also compared how Allen is being treated to how January 6 defendants were treated. They were mostly put in medium and low security prisons, not complete isolation the way that Allen has been. And the judge said that it was for similar political violence. He said there has been a, quote, great difference between the two as of today. And while a lot of people seem to have forgotten the January 6 defendants, the pardons have erased those convictions, but they do not erase history, he said. He said that Cole Allen is being treated differently than anyone he had ever observed, and he wants more answers by tomorrow morning about how his detention will proceed moving forward. Back to you.
0: Notorious Mexican drug lord El Chapo Guzman is requesting to be extradited to Mexico to face pending charges in the country. He's currently being held at a supermax prison in Colorado. In a letter, Guzman says his procedural rights were violated and that compelling evidence in his favor was never presented during trial. However, he did not provide any specific details that support his claims of innocence. Three people aboard a Dutch cruise ship are dead after a suspected outbreak of a rare and deadly disease. And now the ship is waiting for help off the west coast of Africa. CBS News correspondent Tom Hansen has our details.
8: Tonight, the cruise ship MV Hondius is docked off the West African nation of Cape Verde, officials revoking permission for passengers to disembark. The ship set sail from Argentina more than 4 weeks ago, promising its 150 passengers a journey to several exotic places, culminating in Antarctica. Now, passengers are stuck on the ship. Medical investigators believe three passengers have died from the hantavirus. Three other cases are suspected. Hantavirus is a rare respiratory disease that can kill up to 50% of those infected. It's the same illness that killed actor Gene Hackman's wife last year.
9: This really is a detective story. So they're going to have to figure out, okay, where was the boat? Where were the people? When could they possibly have been infected with rodent droppings or urine or saliva?
8: The World Health Organization is helping to evacuate passengers that are showing symptoms.
9: Right now, the World Health Organization is saying there's no big risk to the general public. But of course, you're always going to play it safe. You're going to be as cautious as possible and get as much information as possible.
10: And Dr. Lapook says this virus is not like the norovirus, which can rapidly spread on a cruise ship and really wreak havoc. The World Health Organization is working to see if the virus is a strain that can spread from person to person. Tom Hitz at CBS News, New York.
0: After more than 2 years, actors Blake Lively and Justin Baldoni have agreed to end their legal battle and settle. The move comes ahead of a planned trial set to begin this month. Lively claimed that Baldoni conspired with publicists to destroy her reputation after she accused him of sexually harassing her on the movie set It Ends With Us. A judge later dismissed Lively's sexual harassment claims but allowed her retaliation claim. Baldoni has denied the allegations. Details on the settlement have not been released. Britney Spears has avoided jail time after she pleaded guilty to a lesser charge in her DUI case. Officers say the 44-year-old pop star was driving erratically when they arrested her in March. Her sentence includes 1 day in jail, which she already served, 1 year probation, and fines. Spears voluntarily checked into a rehab facility last month. After today's hearing, her attorney said he appreciated the DA recognizing the positive steps Britney is taking to help herself. And day one of the trial against former New England Patriots receiver Stephon Diggs wraps up with jury selecting and opening statements. So the athlete attended court as prosecutors accuse him of attacking his personal chef last year. CBS News Boston reporter Aaron Parsegian reports on the allegations and testimony from the chef.
12: In opening statements today, Diggs' attorney said none of this ever happened, calling them false accusations. But soon after, the jury of seven heard testimony from his accuser and some contentious cross-examination.
13: Can I have a second?
12: Mila Adams getting emotional as she took the stand in the trial of former New England Patriots star wide receiver Stephon Diggs.
13: And he put his arm around my neck like this and he's choking me.
12: Diggs' former live-in private chef accused him of smacking and choking her at his Dedham home last December, following a text argument over a pay dispute.
13: The more I was trying to put his hand, he got tighter.
12: Adams says years prior, the pair met on Instagram, began a sexual relationship that turned professional as he mounted a comeback from a season-ending injury.
13: The start of our initially hiring me, he was coming back. It was his comeback year, and I wanted to help him get healthy.
12: But Adams says things soured over her relationship with another Diggs staffer and when she was not included on a bi-week trip to Miami.
13: Me and his girlfriend, Cardi B, we were talking about having like outfits and stuff. It was like a whole thing being planned.
12: In cross-examination, Diggs' defense began poking holes in the difference between Adams' testimony and the police report she filed 2 weeks after the alleged incident, including deleted text messages and no photographic evidence of alleged injuries.
14: And you didn't think it was important to record your injuries or take photos.
12: Diggs' attorney claiming this is all a false tale from a scorned woman who's looking to make money.
15: Where the charge hinges entirely on the word of a single person, and that person has millions of reasons to lie.
12: And the trial continues tomorrow morning. It's unclear if Diggs himself will take the stand, but the defense plans on calling a number of witnesses, including several people who were at his house the night of the alleged assault. Live in Dedham tonight, Aaron Parsegian, WBZ News.
0: Earlier today in Southern California, a bear was on the loose in a San Fernando Valley neighborhood. Video from above shows the bear just roaming around backyards as authorities cordoned off the area, which is right next to a school. Police tranquilized the bear on top of a brick wall. Chopper video shows authorities safely rolling the bear onto a cart and into a cage. No one, including the bear, was reported hurt. Hundreds of beagles rescued from a research facility in Wisconsin are getting a second chance. And CBS News New York reporter Andrew Ramos was there when some of those beagles arrived at a rescue facility in Queens.
16: After spending their entire lives in crates at a Wisconsin research facility, these beagles now getting their first taste of freedom and a whiff of fresh Queens air. The beagles were welcomed with opened arms at Second Chance Rescue in Long Island City Sunday. They were among 61 that arrived at Essex County Airport in New Jersey late Saturday. About 2 weeks ago, these pups made national headlines after an animal activist group broke onto the property of Ridgeland Farms, a Wisconsin testing facility where roughly 2,000 beagles were being housed. Officials say the activists attempted to rescue the dogs, but instead were met with police. Despite the clash, the lab struck a deal with a nonprofit to purchase 1,500 of the beagles. This weekend, the first pack of pups were dispersed to shelters across the country.
17: Some of them are scared and shy. Other ones are young, and they're so happy to be out of there.
16: More than half a dozen are now with the team at Second Chance Rescue, while the others were moved to sister shelters. The beagles range in age between 2 and 3 years old and have a busy couple of days ahead.
17: They're going to go to the veterinarian. They're going to receive full vaccines, spay and neutered.
16: Now, these beagles have not experienced life like your average dog. This little guy over here has never been walked on a leash or even knows what a treat is.
17: With love, a little bit of time and training and patience, I think they're going to flourish.
16: Now, if you have that time and patience and interested in adopting one of these hams, Second Chance Rescue is now taking applications. You can find a link on how to apply on our website, cbsnewyork.com. In Long Island City, Andrew Ramos, CBS News, New York.
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11: Spirit Airlines shuts down. Leaders point the finger of blame. The Supreme Court reverses a lower court ruling restoring access to an abortion pill. Not all the stars will be at tonight's Met Gala. Calls for a boycott of the event's host, Jeff Bezos. Everyone.
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13: I'm Christopher Cruz in Washington. The White House today was briefly on lockdown because of a shooting near the Washington Monument. Secret Service Deputy Director Matt Quinn says a man fired at his agents who returned fire, wounding him.
14: Not long before this shooting occurred, the Vice President's motorcade did transit through this area. The investigation itself, in terms of the use of force in the shooting, will be conducted by Metropolitan Police Department.
13: Quinn says his agents had been following a suspicious person near the White House perimeter who appeared to be armed with a handgun. The Supreme Court has stayed an appeals court order barring the shipment of an abortion pill through the mail.
15: I'm Stacey Lynn at the White House. The Trump administration says it remains committed to a pro-life, pro-family, and public safety agenda and is still closely monitoring the ongoing litigation related to the ruling. It also says the FDA is conducting a rigorous scientific review of mifepristone to address safety concerns.
13: The stay will be in effect for a week. Two U.S.-flagged merchant ships trapped for months safely transited the Strait of Hormuz. From Tel Aviv, CBS's Holly Williams.
16: Raman Kapoor is the captain of an oil tanker stranded in the Persian Gulf since the war began in February.
17: Are you worried that this actually may cause the ceasefire to collapse?
18: Yes, anything could go wrong at any time.
17: There are fears in this region that the fragile ceasefire between the U.S. and Iran could now crumble. The United Arab Emirates, an American ally, said it was targeted by Iran today, with a drone strike injuring three people and sparking a fire at an oil port.
13: And the U.S. military says it fired on Iranian forces and sank six small boats as it moved to reopen the strait. How did this happen? A United Airlines jet came within feet of disaster when it struck a tractor trailer on the New Jersey Turnpike as it landed at Newark Liberty Airport. CBS's Chris Van Cleve.
19: There were no injuries on board the plane.
20: They felt something over the threshold, and there's a hole in the side of the airplane.
19: United has removed the flight crew from duty and is pledging a thorough investigation as the NTSB has launched its own probe. Transportation Secretary Sean Duffy.
21: This is unacceptable.
22: We have really well-trained pilots.
21: This is one. This should never happen in America.
13: He was heard over the airwaves for decades. Now a voice millions of sports fans became accustomed to has been silenced. Longtime New York Yankees announcer John Sterling has died at the age of 87.
23: Ball game over. World Series over. Yankees win. The Yankees.
13: This is CBS News.
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13: Stick-thin models are getting some company.
3: The Metropolitan Museum of Art Costume Institute's new exhibit features 9 new mannequins modeled on actual people. Not the fashion industry's longtime ideal. They include larger bodies, some in wheelchairs, pregnant forms, trans figures, and others missing limbs. On top of each, an oval of polished steel so visitors can see their own faces reflected back at them. The new mannequins were inspired by curve models artist, a designer paralyzed as an adult, an actress who lost her legs as a baby. Hundreds of images were digitally sculpted into files that were then 3D printed and hand-finished. Deborah Rodriguez, CBS News, New York.
13: A man accused of killing one person and injuring a dozen more in a firebomb attack on demonstrators showing support for Israeli hostages in Gaza plans to plead guilty later this week. Mohammed Sabri Solomon faces life in prison without parole. Christopher Cruz, CBS News.
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6: 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That's America.
7: They also said they wanted to be in first position to get paid back. The other creditors said, wait a second, we're the creditors here. We're not going to accept that. And then the deal fell apart.
11: And Peter, obviously, you know, consumers are getting ready to travel this summer. We anticipate prices will go up again. What should people expect now that they have watched one airline completely, fail as a result of these rising prices?
7: Well, even without the Spirit failure, international airfares are up 37% from just 2 months ago. Domestic airfares are up about 20%. To give you an example, Spirit also flew some international routes. Last week, a ticket on Spirit from New York to Colombia was $700. So was American's. Today, American's airfare is $1,200. That'll give you an idea of where we are right now.
11: And I know you're not, you can't predict the future. But given the trends, given what we are seeing, what should people anticipate as they book their travel this summer?
7: That the other low-fare carriers are going to be in the same boat, assuming the prices stay the same, as Spirit. You're going to see either mergers, consolidations, or some failures outright. As with Spirit, most people buy their tickets with credit cards, so you are protected under federal credit law to get your money back if the flight doesn't operate. That doesn't get you where you want to go, but at least you have some consolation with that.
11: All right, Peter. I know you'll be tracking what's to come, and we appreciate it. Thank you. A search and rescue operation is underway in southern Morocco for 2 U.S. service members who were reported missing during annual training exercises. CBS's Eleanor Watson, who has been following the latest developments, joins me now. Ellie, what more do we know about these 2 service members?
25: And the search and rescue operations are ongoing for 2 U.S. Army soldiers who defense officials say were last seen near the ocean cliffs around the training area in southwest Morocco. The initial reports, as told to our team on the ground there in Morocco covering this exercise. Defense officials tell our team that initial reports indicate that a big group of soldiers, after training ended on Saturday, went for a hike to maybe see the sunset. When one soldier fell off the cliff, a second soldier jumped in to save the first. Now those two soldiers are presumed missing. Search and rescue operations are ongoing. The operations include U.S. armed forces as well as the Moroccan armed forces and other countries also participating in the exercises.
11: And what do we know about these annual training exercises? Are they halted for now? You know, how often do they occur? How many people are we talking about that participate?
25: This exercise is African Lion, which is the largest annual training exercises for U.S. forces in Africa. This year, it's hosted across four countries, around 7,000 personnel participating from 30 different countries. This year focused heavily on autonomous systems, and we're told by defense officials that some of those drones have been diverted, as well as some military vessels have been diverted to help with this search and rescue operation. But the rest of the training has been minimally disrupted and will continue for the four remaining days of the exercise.
11: All right, Eleanor Watson, thank you so much. The U.S. military is working to guide ships through the Strait of Hormuz. U.S. Central Command confirmed today that American forces destroyed seven small Iranian boats that attempted to interfere. CBS News national security analyst Aaron McLean joins us now. He also hosts the School of War podcast and, of course, offers a wealth of knowledge about the Strait, about exactly what's going on. Aaron, today we saw Iran also attack other ships. So walk us through the very latest about what is happening in that waterway.
4: Sure. It's been a very busy day in the Strait of Hormuz, which, just to remind people, is the single point of access into the Persian Gulf through which 20% of global oil traffic, 10% of all maritime commercial traffic travels. And the situation up until last night was Iran effectively had it closed. It had intimated that this central traffic separation scheme, these white lanes here are the lanes through which ships are supposed to go, was mined. It had encouraged ships to coordinate with the Iranian government to go through Iranian territorial waters. What President Trump and then Central Command essentially said last night was, we are going to open another channel here in the south through Omani waters, and we will, quote unquote, guide, not escort. So there's kind of an explicit rejection of convoy operations, but we will guide ships through this southern passage. And we learned as we woke up this morning that two American ships that had been trapped in the strait, trapped in the Gulf, actually had made it out while American guided missile destroyers, had made it into the Gulf, at which point the Iranians retaliated pretty dramatically, striking targets in the UAE, striking a South Korean ship at anchor here off the coast of the UAE, and otherwise causing a fair amount of mayhem as we then, the U.S. Navy, sunk seven of their boats.
11: And as we monitor this in the coming days, obviously you just mentioned President Trump's announcement of this initiative called Project Freedom, but I wonder what additional threats that we should be watching for as, you know, these U.S. ships try to not escort, but guide these other ships through.
4: Yeah, well, first, I'm curious to know what you know, the difference between guiding and escorting means. But just to zoom out to address your question here, just to state an obvious point, the Strait of Hormuz here in the middle of the map, all of this, everything up here is Iran. That is the Iranian coast, out of which can emerge these small boats. They could have machine guns mounted on them. They can carry mines. They can carry rockets and other things like that. Iran also retains a store of ballistic and cruise missiles, some of which it shot at the United Arab Emirates today. There's a fair amount of firepower left on the Iranian side that can certainly mess with commercial shipping. You have to balance against that the U.S. naval assets and Marine Corps assets that have been in the region manning this blockade are now being deployed forward into the area of the strait. We just learned these two, or sorry, it was an unspecified number of ships that went in overnight are in the vicinity of the strait. If I'm a small Iranian boat looking to harass shipping, I got a machine gun. Sure, I can cause a bad day for the commercial sailors on that ship. I wouldn't mess with a guided missile destroyer with a small Iranian craft. So there are assets on both sides of this.
11: And obviously the president still wants to find some sort of diplomatic off-ramp. Can you bring us up to date about the latest peace proposal on the table that the president has said he would have to have the final word on?
4: Well, what seems to be holding up negotiations right now, based on what we can tell, is that so far the Iranians have only been willing to discuss essentially a trading of the end of the American blockade on Iranian ports and their own closure of the Strait of Hormuz, the sort of dueling blockade situation, and they want to punt on the other issues. They want to punt on the nuclear issue, for example, for later discussions. That's not been acceptable to President Trump thus far. And keep in mind that the ceasefire, such as it is right now, that's been in effect since April the 7th, that ceasefire was supposed to involve an opening of the Strait of Hormuz. The Iranians did not come through on that. So I think there's some understandable reluctance on the American side to kind of have Lucy and the football played on them again with a promise of the opening of the Strait of Hormuz in return for other concessions, and then that opening not coming to pass. We seem to be caught in that loop right now. And the longer the strait is closed, the more serious the economic consequences are going to be for the globe. And here in the United States, we had that long conversation about jet fuel and Spirit Airlines at the top of the show. You're going to see things like that proliferate, I think, leading to some concern in the administration that it's time to get this strait open.
11: And I'm glad you mentioned the ceasefire, because, of course, anytime you have any ceasefire, it's in a fragile state. I wonder how the latest sort of back and forth in the strait could jeopardize that ceasefire.
4: Well, this is really a political decision for President Trump. I mean, you had a tremendous amount of stuff today shot here in the area of Fujairah. There was a South Korean ship at anchor off the coast there. You had, I saw a video online of a huge plume of smoke on the coast of the United Arab Emirates there. Other targets in the UAE had obviously a lot of action out in the strait with American helicopters going after small boats. Is that a ceasefire? I mean, I think in the common accepted notion of the term, no. But sometimes in the Middle East, I will say you do get things that the parties agree to continue to call ceasefires while there's still some degree of shooting at each other. So where is the line in President Trump's head where he decides that actually it's too much? We're going back to full-scale hostilities. We're going to strike economic targets in Iran. If I had to speculate, I would say that's probably the death of an American or serious damage to American naval assets, none of which happened today.
11: All right. Well, in the coming days, we will not know, but I know you will be tracking it all, and we appreciate your time. Thank you, Aaron. The Supreme Court temporarily restored the ability to receive the widely used abortion drug mifepristone by mail. Justice Samuel Alito signed the order that puts on hold a lower court ruling until at least May 11th. CBS News legal contributor Jessica Levinson joins me now. Jessica, tell me what this means, what Friday's lower court ruling through the Supreme Court's actions mean for women.
8: So what this means is, as of today, the FDA rule that's been in place since right after COVID started remains in place. What are we talking about? When COVID hit, the FDA essentially changed and or relaxed its regulations when it comes to obtaining mifepristone. You don't have to go in person. You can have a telehealth appointment. You can also get mifepristone through the mail. Those were temporary relaxations of the regulations that were put in place, and then they became permanent. Louisiana has since essentially tried to ban abortion in that state and has now challenged those regulations. That's the case that we're talking about, as you know. Louisiana has basically made two big arguments here. The first is that if women in Louisiana can have a telehealth appointment with somebody outside the state and get mifepristone mailed into the state, that undermines Louisiana's all but complete ban on abortion. The other argument that Louisiana is making, the other big legal argument, is that the FDA didn't go about relaxing this regulation in the right way. So you asked me what happened on Friday. What happened on Friday is that the Fifth Circuit, the Court of Appeals that oversees Louisiana, essentially said, you know what, Louisiana, we think you're going to win. So we're going to temporarily suspend this FDA new regulation. What happened today is the Supreme Court said temporary timeout. Push pause on what the Fifth Circuit did. Let's take a moment and let's get arguments from both sides, and then we'll make a decision within probably about a week. And that's where we are right now. I know it sounds complicated, but that's where things stand at this moment.
11: I see. And Justice Alito is giving Louisiana until Thursday to respond. In addition to what you just laid out, what more do we expect from Louisiana as they make their case?
8: So, and I know that there's been some question about, oh, Justice Alito, he's the person who wrote the Dobbs decision, which of course said that there is not a constitutionally protected right to obtain an abortion. Has he changed his view? As you know, Justice Alito is the Supreme Court justice that oversees the Fifth Circuit. So he's just saying to his colleagues, okay, I'm giving you an administrative stay. That Fifth Circuit decision doesn't go into effect. The rule that we've had since COVID remains while we hear, as you said, from Louisiana. Louisiana is going to argue, again, that their abortion ban is essentially being undermined and that this federal agency, the FDA, didn't go through the proper process when it said it is safe to have a telehealth appointment and get your mifepristone in the mail. We can expect that the drug companies will say the opposite. Mifepristone has been approved since 2000. The FDA dotted its I's and crossed its T's, and that it's entirely permissible for the FDA to do what it did. And then, of course, the question is, what does the Supreme Court do in the short and long term?
11: So is it fair to say that at this point we shouldn't overread too much into what this means? Because it sounds like we're just buying more time to consider both sides.
8: Absolutely. We should not read anything into what Justice Alito did today. Again, implementing that administrative stay, other than it's literally a player on the field saying, time out, I need a minute. This is not Justice Alito putting his thumb on the scale. It's not Justice Alito indicating where a conservative majority of the court is going. It's literally just a player saying, time out for a minute.
11: Okay, Jessica, and when the game resumes, you'll be right in the middle of it. We appreciate it. Thank you.
8: Thank you.
11: Still to come on The Takeout, Florida Governor Ron DeSantis signs the nation's latest gerrymandered congressional map into law, the redistricting state of play, and the effects it could have on the midterms. Also, a new poll finds President Trump's disapproval at an all-time high. Our political panel weighs in on that and much more. Plus, the marquee event in the world of fashion. Arrivals are already underway at the Met Gala. We'll bring you there live. The Takeout returns in 90 seconds.

0: I want to know what's going on in the world. You can't do that if you're just sitting in a chair, reading about what other people have found. You have to get out there and listen. By telling people about each other, you actually bring this country together. There are big questions that all of us are asking. I want to get you the answers. I'm Tony DeCoppo. Join me on the CBS Evening News.
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8: I think I ask direct questions. I don't know that they're tough questions per se.
9: Why doesn't he tell Republicans, come into my office, let's hammer this thing out?
10: Margaret, it's a totally fair question.
9: Why are you opposed to this deployment?
10: It's unconstitutional.
8: That's the role of Face the Nation, to focus on the issues at hand. That means a civil conversation with perspective.
11: Between last week's Supreme Court ruling regarding Louisiana's congressional map and the recent bipartisan redistricting wars across the country, some lawmakers are calling for reforms on gerrymandering. Roland Fryer joins us now. He is an economics professor at Harvard and contributor to the Wall Street Journal. Roland, it's great to see you. Thank you for being here. So I understand you've come up with a way to use math to solve gerrymandering. Talk to me about that formula.
12: Yeah, basically, I won't bore you with the details, but it asks, how compact can you make a state's political districting plans? Meaning, trying to cluster people who live together into the same political district, it is, as you say, a mathematical way of thinking about gerrymandering, and it allows us to have an objective measure to understand when a state redraws the maps, how different it is from kind of an optimal way that the math says that a state should be drawn.
11: And how would this realistically change the way a state's congressional district looks?
12: Well, in many states, a tremendous amount. For example, Tennessee is one of the states with where it would have the biggest effect, but also New York, Louisiana, etc. And it's not just how they look on a map. The issue I'm worried about is not a you know, liberal or conservative view. It's about democracy. When you draw the maps correctly, like you have up, then votes matter more. So, for example, when we did our analysis, when we redrew the maps in New York according to the mathematical formula, a 1% change in voters voting Democrat, for example, or Republican, switched to a 2.5% increase in the share of seats that party obtained. Now, under the way they were drawing the maps, it was 0.5%. So in other words, if you draw the maps according to objectivity and the math, you get 5 times more responsiveness. And responsiveness here means when the voters want to elect someone, the actual outcomes are more responsive to their preferences.
11: Well, there are concerns from both sides, as you very well know. After last week's Supreme Court decision of Louisiana's map that created a second minority-majority district, among those concerns are that these maps could dilute the voting power of minorities. How would your method protect against that?
12: Yeah, it's a good point. I mean, you know, District 6 in Louisiana, I follow that very carefully. The issue is allowing people to draw maps in a way that protects one constituency, allows that tool, allows subjectivity in other dimensions as well. So it's a two-edged sword. What I believe is, look, the best way to do this is to just be objective and transparent and have a real metric that shows us here's what the most compact districting plans look like. And anything that deviates from that needs a true cost. Now, that's the math. There's a political decision, which is, should people be able to draw maps that increase minority representation? That's a political question. What I know is when you do the math correctly, democracy flourishes.
11: And does that math also protect people who believe, you know, that gerrymandering is, it could protect, say, a voter in rural Texas from having their vote diluted by people living in cities? In other words, is there really a way to protect all voters' interests without some level of political influence?
12: No, there's no free lunch. We have to make a decision on the trade-offs. And, you know, we can say that the

0: But what I can tell you is that overall, this is a much better and more democratic, in the sense of democracy, method.
1: And Roland, what about those who say, well, gerrymandering is just part of the political process now, and that it doesn't need fixing?
0: Yeah, that's really dangerous. that scares me, because when you anything that you do that lowers the incentives to vote, meaning if my vote doesn't matter as much because I feel like the maps have been altered in such a way that no matter what happens, the same types of candidates are going to be elected, then, well, my incentive to vote goes down and I participate less in our democracy. So I think just, you know, throwing our hands up in the air and say this is just part of politics, which I think both sides of the aisle have done now, I think that's really, really dangerous. What I think we need is we need to take a deep breath and remind ourselves of our founding principles and create an objective measure that would truly increase the power of every vote.
1: Roland Fryer, thank you so much for your expertise and your time on this. As the House redistricting battle continues, Senate lawmakers are looking for ways to exert their influence on the balance of power. Republicans think they may have a path through John Fetterman. Our political panel is next. You're watching The Takeout.

0: What if your dog could live longer and what it could mean for us?
1: You believe looking at dogs can help humans as well?
2: Absolutely.
0: The Dog Aging Project.
3: We don't want to accept that there's evil that walks amongst us, but it does.
2: You know how when you meet somebody, you can't put your finger on it, but something's not right?
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2: Did you think when this goes public, this town's gonna be shocked?
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7: When you're dealing with a 30-year-old cold case, it seems like there's not a lot of hope.
8: We knew there was a monster out there and we were gonna find him and get him.
2: Look at him just coming around the corner like that. We started tracking the area.
9: When did this accident scene become a crime scene?
10: Police!
2: You called him a lying liar who lies about lying.
11: Do you know why we're stopping you today?
12: What makes you so sure that you stabbed your sister while you were sleepwalking?
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25: CBS News Brief. Secret Service agents shot and wounded a gunman near the Washington Monument Monday. CBS's Nicole Skenga.
26: The Secret Service deputy director was asked if this was an attempt on the president's life.
27: I'm not going to guess on that. I can tell you that every time, one, we're patrolling this area and every site we do, 24/7, hardcore.
25: Two U.S.-flagged merchant ships that had been trapped for months have safely transited the Strait of Hormuz. From Tel Aviv, CBS's Holly Williams.
28: There are fears in this region that the fragile ceasefire between the U.S. and Iran could now crumble. The United Arab Emirates, an American ally, said it was targeted by Iran today, with a drone strike injuring three people and sparking a fire at an oil port.
25: The Supreme Court has temporarily blocked an appeals court ruling barring the transport of a widely used abortion pill through the mail. The stay will be in effect for a week. CBS News Brief. I'm Christopher Cruz.
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6: Welcome back to The Takeout. Here's a look at what else we're watching this evening. Former New York City Mayor Rudy Giuliani is recovering after being hospitalized from pneumonia. According to a spokesperson, the 81-year-old was initially put on a respirator, but is now breathing on his own. Joaquin El Chapo Guzman has written a letter to a federal judge requesting extradition to his home country, Mexico, saying he is fighting for, quote, equal treatment of the law. The drug kingpin has been in the U.S. since his extradition here in 2017 on drug trafficking charges. Mexico agreed to send him to the U.S. following his two escapes from maximum security prisons. This is the moment a United Airlines plane hit a tractor trailer and a light pole moments before landing at Newark Airport in New Jersey over the weekend. Despite the collision, the plane landed safely, thank goodness. The driver of the truck was taken to the hospital with minor injuries. The National Transportation Safety Board is investigating the crash. A new poll from ABC, The Washington Post, and Ipsos finds President Trump's approval rating is at an all-time low. 62% of Americans disapprove of President Trump. That's up 2% since February. Political panel time, Republican strategist Tiffany Smiley and Democratic strategist Amisha Cross are both with us at the table, and it's so great to see you. Tiffany, I want to start with you because these numbers are not good for President Trump. How should him and his team be reading them?
7: Yeah, you know, it's not uncommon for a president at this moment in his term to have, you know, disapproval ratings that are relatively high or the highest in the term. But let's remember that President Trump has only been in office for a year and 3 months. Mm-hmm. And the Biden-Harris administration really put us in a bad place on inflation. And I wish we could just flip a switch and turn it off and on, but that's just not how inflation works. President Trump got into office and he's been working day and night to lower costs for hardworking American families. So I'm a mom of three boys. I know that I used to walk out of the grocery store with four bags. Now I'm walking out with two bags and paying the same amount. Moms across the country know this. Prices are up. But I think we need to remember, and Republicans heading into the midterms need to be able to understand where the American people are and say, hey, it was bad. The Biden-Harris administration, you know, put us in a really bad spot. But things are getting better. And President Trump is working to make things better. You think of the no tax on tips, no tax on overtime. People are going to start to, they're going to be getting more money in their pocket in the next few months. So good things are happening. Job reports are higher than expected. Unemployment rates are going down. Things are trending in the right direction. And President Trump, you know, between now and the midterms is 6 months. Mm-hmm. That's a very, very long time in political terms.
6: It is. It's like right around the corner, but it's
7: That's
6: also
7: right.
6: a lifetime, right?
7: Yes.
6: Tiffany's right in that these low approval numbers are not new for a president heading into the first midterms after coming into office. But history has also shown us that when they are low, there's a consequence of losing seats in Congress. How do you think, Amisha, that Democrats are trying to capitalize on the president's performance in these 6 months?
8: Well, Democrats are speaking to Trump's policies that have caused a lot of the approval ratings we've seen tank. In large part, what we saw with his tariff strategy that actually increased prices for everyday Americans who were, you know, just going to buy groceries for their kids. They have rerun several of his own personal quotes about needing this war and not having enough money for childcare because we have to be in this war. Americans writ large, whether they're red, blue, purple, or anywhere in between, are not fans of the war in Iran. They are not fans of the cost of it, the billions of dollars a day that it costs. They're also not fans of this president saying that affordability is a hoax. What we know is that prices have gone up. They've gone up significantly everywhere from the pump, which is part of the war, which is part of the, you know, equivalent of the war with Iran. We wouldn't have the prices at the pump if we hadn't have gone to war with Iran. But beyond that, it is the cost of groceries. It is health care expenses. It is the One Big Beautiful Bill Act did something extraordinary for Trump and his cronies. It put a lot of money in the pockets of already wealthy Americans. But the middle class is shrinking and the impoverished class continues to grow. We've seen cuts to things like food stamps, where they kicked hundreds of thousands of people off. In addition to Medicaid, and Medicaid is not extended to those who really need it.
7: But I think not necessarily kicking people off of the program.
8: People got kicked off the rolls who needed this to feed their families. What we know is the overwhelming majority of people who qualify for food stamps are people with young kids in the home. Mm-hmm. What we also know is that right now, the unemployment rate is still at a place it should not be. And yes, there have been increases, but those are low-wage jobs. Those are not the jobs that allow you to pay your rent and take care of your families. These are things that should be priorities for the president. He said this was a golden age of America. We're wondering when that golden age actually happens and who it's for.
6: And Tiffany, you just said 6 months is actually a lot of time to turn things around.
7: Yes.
6: What is your response here? How can he do that and get the message across that just give me a little more time? Things will get better.
7: Yeah, I think he is doing that. You know, you see him out on the campaign trail. He's mm-hmm. going to be out, he said, as if he's running for president, because we know when Donald Trump is at the top of the ticket, people turn out and vote. That will be the challenge for Republicans, because he's not at the top of the ticket. And Republicans have a job or a gap to fill, really, in sharing with the American people that things are going to get better. A lot can happen in 6 months. Mm-hmm. Gas prices can come down considerably. Grocery prices can come down considerably within the next 6 months. And Democrats really are not in a good place either. They have progressive far left candidates that they continue to back in their party. You have Elizabeth Warren and Bernie Sanders, you know, backing the new Senate candidate in Maine, Planter. And that's not going to sell broadly across mm-hmm. the country to the American people. So Republicans have a challenge ahead of them, and they need to meet the challenge and make sure that they are sharing the message that things are going to get better.
6: I want to talk to you both about one Republican plan, because obviously the margins are tight.
7: Yeah.
6: And Politico is reporting that some Republicans are trying to recruit Senator John Fetterman to switch parties, and that President Trump would offer an endorsement, even some financial backing. Fetterman has said he's not going to do this, but I wonder if that speaks broader to what does that say about the Democratic Party here and the Republicans' attempt to flip him?
8: Well, I think that the Republicans are trying to make this overture in large part because John Fetterman has given them votes in many cases, are talking about in terms of getting some of the Senate appointees across, in terms of getting and ensuring that, you know, President Trump's OBBA bill passed. He has been someone who has stood by a lot of controversial conservative bills, much to the chagrin of those in the Democratic Party. But I don't see him changing mm-hmm. his tune anytime soon, because it will water down his effect in large part. I think that he likes seeing himself as somewhat of an independent, of a maverick in this sense. He loses that if he goes Republican. Also, he would only be there as long as it takes them to replace him with an actual Republican. So it doesn't make sense
6: okay.
8: in his calculus.
7: Yeah, I have long said that John Fetterman perhaps is the only moderate, common sense Democrat that Congress has today. He really cuts through to independents. He makes sense. You know, when you look at where he has aligned with Republicans, he's a strong supporter of Israel. He also was a strong supporter of immigration and securing our border. That's widely popular with people in Pennsylvania and the American mm-hmm. people. But you have to wonder if there are perhaps more Democrats that actually align with him, but they just don't want to say the quiet part out loud.
6: Right.
7: Because, I mean, the Democrats really alienate him and have been quite mean to him. I think they would be smart to partner with him and engage with him.
6: We will see if that happens.
7: Yes.
6: Thank you both for your time. I wish we had more of it. Tiffany Smiley and Amisha Cross, thanks for being here. Well, it's fashion's biggest night of the year. We'll take you live to the Met Gala and tell you who is and who is not attending this year and why. You're watching The Takeout.

0: What if your dog could live longer and what it could mean for us?
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2: Welcome back to The Takeout. Tonight, New York City is home to the biggest night in fashion, the annual Met Gala. This year's theme, Fashion is Art. CBS News New York's Ali Bauman is on the red carpet and joins us now. Ali, when I was at that station, this was one of my favorite assignments of the year. Tell us about the dress code for tonight and how are people interpreting the theme?
42: Yes, Ouija, it is my favorite night of the year as well, the best Monday of the year, some could say. So tonight's theme, as you said, is Fashion is Art, and it's really about the convergence of fashion and the dressed body, as they're calling it, with art history. It is they're saying that fashion is the one thing that really is the thread through every single collection in the Metropolitan Museum of Art. And as you know, the Met Gala means the opening of the Costume Institute Spring Exhibition. So for the exhibition this year, they're going to be matching some of the fashion pieces with some of the art pieces that they have on display at the museum. Tonight we're seeing a lot of color on the Met Gala steps. We have people in, of course, very extravagant looks, and right now we have, I don't know if Chrissy can bring you over to Sam Smith with this feather headpiece and glitter about. So obviously extravagance and beauty and art, the theme of the night.
2: And Ali, the Met Gala and fashion also weaves itself through politics, often. Tonight, Jeff Bezos is sponsoring the event. Is that looming over the night? Because we've already heard some criticism of that.
42: Yes, it is the first night that Jeff Bezos and Lauren Sanchez are the honorary chairs of the evening. They funded both the night, the Met Gala itself, as well as the new gallery that the Costume Institute is going to be housed in inside of the museum. So we don't know for sure if that's the reason that Mayor Zohran Mamdani will not be coming tonight. He is breaking with tradition, unlike his predecessors. He is not coming to tonight's evening. He said that he was focusing on affordability. If you can see now behind me, Sam Smith, that he's focusing on affordability, which is the opposite of the looks here. We have seen already some protests or symbols of protests throughout New York City. People have been plastering certain billboards with Jeff Bezos Met Gala, as well as even, you know, leaving bottles and pieces of art, in a sense, to protest the Met Gala itself. Here we have not seen acts of protest on the Met steps, but the night is young.
2: All right, Allie, well, that's all part of the night, and it's going to be a big one for you, so have a great time. Thank you, Allie Bauman. Coming up, Major Garrett will round out the show with his CBS News radio flashback. Today, a 1939 interview with baseball legend Babe Ruth. You're watching The Takeout.

0: What if your dog could live longer and what it could mean for us?
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41: Now for our CBS Radio Clip of Fame. You know I love baseball. And if you love baseball as I do, you must revere the Bambino. George Herman Babe Ruth was, until Shohei Ohtani came along, unquestionably the greatest baseball player ever, and it's not close. He was also the Babe, a larger-than-life figure full of humor, wisecracks, and warmth. He also ate ravenously, drank heavily, and smoked as many as, believe it or not, pause, take this in, 20 cigars a day. Early in his career, the Babe was a stellar pitcher and later became the game's most feared, famous, and celebrated home run hitter. Here's the Babe with CBS in 1939.
42: Babe, you've had more publicity than the Prince of Wales. You like it?
43: Well, I'll tell you about that. I wouldn't be human if I didn't like small write-ups for my home runs. But I don't like the paper to say that I see sick and crippled kids to get my name in the headlines. That's all wrong. I'm strong for the kids. I know them, and they know me. Publicity can't make a fella smack the old apple or play good ball. If he does that, he'll get publicity anyway.
42: I saw a flock of autograph hunters around you the other day like flies around a sugar bowl. You must get a lot of writing practice.
43: I sure do. I put the old hen cock on everything they push in front of me except blank checks. Baseballs, books, gosh, everything. Someday I'll be signing socks.
41: No one but Shohei Ohtani today could even carry the Babe's socks. From baseball to something that goes with baseball, hot dogs and chili.
1: Do not want a nice, shiny, stainless steel Ben's chili bowl.
2: That'd ruin everything, wouldn't it?
1: Absolutely.
2: If it was all shiny and buffed up.
1: No, we don't want that.
3: The key part of that story, Ben's closed for 4 months for renovations, but the work took 9 months.
4: 3, 2, 1, congratulations!
3: Ben's reopened Friday, and Virginia, affectionately known as Mama, saw the new Ben's Chili Bowl for the first time. Virginia Ali, the matriarch of Ben's at 93 years old, is seeing Ben's reach into the modern era of design and efficiency, while clinging happily to and celebrating passionately its gloried and storied past.
5: Let me get a whole line of staff.
3: The crowds lined up early Friday for half smokes, chili, burgers, fries, shakes, and a unifying atmosphere that has defined the iconic diner for nearly 70 years. Ben's has a history with politicians, some more prominent than others.
6: May 1st, 2026, Ben's Chili Bowl Day in the best city in the world.
3: The city's brass turned out in force to welcome Ben's back. We talked to Mama, that is Virginia, before Ben's reopened.
1: It became a gathering place back there many, many, many years ago. And I was so happy because we're all about the community. We're all about the people. And Washington is such a beautiful city.
2: You're going to be with everyone seeing it for the first time. You're not going to get a sneak peek.
1: No, they told me I'm not getting a sneak peek. Is that fair? I mean, I've been here, come August 22nd, it will be 68 years. You think I shouldn't have a peek?
3: But we did. The new touches, the mural outside.
7: The ceiling tiles and all of that.
2: That's the original tin ceiling.
3: Refurbished and painted. Now a gorgeous set of windows.
2: Now beautiful light.
7: Right.
2: Beautiful light coming in.
3: And the outside lighting working for the first time in decades. Ben's Chili Bowl back. Better, faster, and spicier than ever.
8: What if your dog could live longer and what it could mean for us?
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8: The Dog Aging Project.
11: We don't want to accept that there's evil that walks amongst us, but it does.
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14: When you're dealing with a 30-year-old cold case, it seems like there's not a lot of hope.
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10: 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We started tracking the area.
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42: You're watching CBS News Roundup. Here are the top stories. Terrifying new images show the moment a United Airlines passenger jet came in contact with a truck on the turnpike outside Newark Airport. A cruise ship with 150 people aboard is still waiting for help in the Atlantic Ocean after three people died in a suspected outbreak of hantavirus. And U.S. and Iranian forces trade shots in the Strait of Hormuz, straining the fragile ceasefire and sending...
43: CBS News on the Hour, your home for original reporting. I'm Christopher Cruz in Washington. Iran's military fired on U.S. Navy ships in the Strait of Hormuz on Monday. CBS's Holly Williams reports from Tel Aviv on an eventful day in the region.
46: As the U.S. military works to reopen the Strait of Hormuz, President Trump said that the conflict with Iran is going very well. U.S. Central Command said the military intercepted cruise missiles and drones launched by Iran to try to disrupt the mission, with no American warships or other U.S.-flagged vessels hit.
43: And two U.S.-flagged merchant ships made it through the Strait of Hormuz safely on Monday. A Supreme Court justice is allowing, at least for now, abortion-inducing pills to be sent through the mail. Details from CBS's Nancy Cordes.
47: The Supreme Court stepped in after a lower court on Friday blocked telehealth providers from prescribing these pills nationwide. Its order was signed by one of the court's conservative justices, Samuel Alito. But this is just an administrative stay, so it doesn't indicate how the full court might rule going forward.
43: Alito's order puts on hold a lower court rule barring the shipment of the drug through the mail until at least May 11th. A cruise ship is stranded because of a suspected outbreak of a rare and deadly virus. The latest on that from CBS's Tom Hansen.
48: The cruise ship MV Hondius is docked off the West African nation of Cape Verde. Officials revoking permission for passengers to disembark. The ship set sail from Argentina more than 4 weeks ago, promising its 150 passengers a journey to several exotic places, culminating in Antarctica. Now, passengers are stuck on the ship. Medical investigators believe three passengers have died from the hantavirus. Three other cases are suspected.
43: A new study has found an alarming number of young fathers die soon after their children are born. Northwestern University pediatrician Dr. Craig Garfield.
49: 60% of the deaths were from preventable causes, things like suicide or accidents and unintentional deaths. As well as drug overdoses.
43: In his practice, Garfield noticed many new fathers were dying, so he began studying their deaths. The four students who were killed and the nine wounded when Ohio National Guardsmen opened fire on a crowd of protesters at Kent State in 1970 were remembered on Monday, 56 years later. Survivor Roseanne Canfora.
50: It's a gaping wound until we know and understand why. Why 29 men lifted their weapons, looked through the scopes of them, and found targets in the bodies of 18 and 19-year-old college students and then walked away.
43: 11 days later, two students were killed at Jackson State College in Jackson, Mississippi. This is CBS News.
0: What is going on?
1: What's going on here?
2: How is this possible?
3: Great storytelling starts here.
0: Oh, come on.
1: Why?
3: It's time for 60.
4: Carpal tunnel syndrome. Heart failure that doesn't improve with common medicines. 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
43: It appears foreign doctors in the U.S. may be allowed to stay here after all.
5: There's been no public announcement, but the New York Times reports the Trump administration has quietly exempted foreign physicians from the visa application freeze that was pushing many out of jobs in underserved areas. The visa ban would have affected physicians from 39 countries and could have worsened America's existing shortage of doctors. About a quarter of all physicians in the U.S. are foreign-born, and more than 60% practice the kind of labor-intensive, lower-paid primary care roles many U.S.-born doctors avoid. Vicki Barker, CBS News.
43: Police in Oklahoma continue the hunt for the shooter or shooters responsible for an attack at a weekend party near a lake in suburban Oklahoma City. At least 23 people were injured. Hospitals say they treated at least 18 people, but it's not clear how many of them had been shot. Christopher Cruz, CBS News.
4: 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Heart failure that doesn't improve with common medicines. 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
8: There is nothing like live radio, and there's nothing like late night live radio. Okay, we're going back to the original plan. This is all my fault. Comedy of errors. So last week we interviewed John McClain, and we taped it, and we recorded it, and it's in the can, and it's all ready to go. We're all excited. And then at last minute, we had a chance to check in with Roy Orbison, this gentleman who wrote this book, Jeff Apter, who's in Australia. So we were going to bump John McClain to another night and talk to about Roy Orbison tonight. However, we have some technical difficulties. He's in Australia. We're having a hard time hooking up with him, as you can imagine. So here's what we're going to do. We're going to go back to the original plan. Chalk this up to me trying to bite off more than I could chew, trying to thread the needle. So I'm making Alex and Richard run around with their heads loose. So, guys, I apologize. Here's what we're going to do. We're going to take a break. And when we come back, we're going to talk to John McClain, who is the son of Norman McClain, who wrote the book, A River Runs Through It. Many have called A River Runs Through It the great American novel in honor of its 50th anniversary. If you want a good story, stay right there. This has got it all. Sex, drugs, rock and roll, gambling, women, It's got it all. Fishing, you betcha. It's got it all. Stay right there. America at Night with John McClane, the son of famed author Norman McClane, next on America at Night.
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17: It was 50 years ago that an unknown professor at the University of Chicago decided to write his memoir and a couple of short stories. Nobody wanted to publish the book until the University of Chicago said, all right, he's one of our professors, we'll publish the book. That book was called A River Runs Through It, and it became a classic. 50 years later, we're talking about it. It was written by a man named Norman McLean, and his son, John McLean, joins us now to talk about that. John, welcome to America at Night.
18: Thank you. It's nice to be here.
17: The New York Times just did a whole piece on the 50th anniversary of the book, sort of renewing interest. But it's been one of those books that was wonderful. The movie did it justice, I think. And so you have sort of shared your family with America for the last 50 years.
18: You can say that again.
17: Yeah. Before we get into A River Runs Through It, I want to ask you about your father's second book, Young Men and Fire, that was published shortly after he passed away. And people love that book, maybe almost as much, even more, than A River Runs Through It. Did your dad like the Young Men and Fire better than A River Runs Through It, or what was his thoughts between the two books?
18: Well, I think that the story, A River Runs Through It, in the first book, A River Runs Through It and Other Stories, was as close to his heartbeat as you can get. Young Men on Fire, which is a story of the Man Gulch Fire in 1949, which just had its 75th anniversary last year with much fanfare, thanks to the book, was narrative nonfiction. And I don't think you feel the same way about that as you do about telling the story of your relationship with your murdered brother.
17: Yeah. You ended up writing a book in 2021 called Home Waters, A Chronicle of Family and a River, which sort of talked about the sort of true story and as the son of that. And you went in and sort of did some research on your uncle's murder, right?
18: I did. I was a newspaper man in Chicago for 30 years. Actually, most of it as a Washington correspondent, but I knew Chicago pretty well. And I wanted to find out about the murder, the facts about the murder. And I went back to Chicago from Washington to do a final tour there as foreign editor. And so I dug into it. And I got the original coroner's inquest, which I could get because by then I was the last living relative. And some other things. And I had talked to people who knew my father and his brother when they were both at the University of Chicago. My dad taught there, and he got his brother Paul a job there in the public relations office. And so I had a lot of personal stuff that I hadn't used, and I had documents on the police investigation, and I put that together into Home Waters to try to straighten out what had been an event that people talked about without knowing a lot about it.
17: Yeah.
18: I mean, it was a mysterious kind of death. I mean, he was found in the early morning hours, beaten half to death in an alley on the south side of Chicago, and he died that afternoon from the beating. But how did it happen? No one was ever arrested for it. What was the cause of it? Has contributed to an air of mystery, a legitimate air of mystery.
17: Yeah. John McLean, our guest, the son of Norman McLean, who wrote the book, A River Runs Through It, that came out 50 years ago. When your father wrote the book, he had retired from being a professor, never really wrote anything before, sits down and writes what many call the great American novel. How did he? Was he always a great? Was he always a great writer? What I mean?
18: How did he pull that one off?
17: Yeah. How did,
18: right?
17: How did he do it?
18: Well, he'd always wanted to be a writer, and he was the son of a Presbyterian minister, kind of a wonderful but fierce man. And I think he had a case of writer's block. His mother trained him in writing, and used to sit with him and read through Shakespeare and other poets, holding his hand and tapping it to the rhythm of iambic pentameter. So he had a lot of literary leanings. He always wanted to be a writer. He tried. He tried to write a book about the Custer Battle, and it didn't work. He worked on it for years and years and years. God, we used to go to the Custer Battlefield and stay at this motel near the battlefield while he went around with his buddies looking for buttons and shell casings. He'd be 98 degrees in the shade and no shade. Anyway, he tried. And then how did he ever do it in the end? Well, he retired and at the age of 70, and he was still being asked to come back and teach on a contract basis. He was a great teacher. He really could bring a classroom alive, even at the age of 70. And he decided now he was going to try to be a real writer. So he wrote short stories. He wrote a number of them before he tried A River Runs Through It. And one thing he tried to do was write about his brother's murder. And it didn't work. I mean, it really didn't work. It's mentioned in a short story, and all it says is, you know, that there it just happened, and there was nothing after it. There was no development. There was nothing beyond his murder. He never was able to assimilate it. And so he had a little talk with himself, I think, at about the age of 70, and said, look, if you're going to write about your brother, you better just write about it straight, not back into it or fiddle around. And that's when he wrote A River Runs Through It. So it's a story that came from half a century of rumination and trying to come to terms with this business with his brother. Mm. And finally, the effort succeeded in creating what was acknowledged almost immediately as a literary classic. And that has appealed to people on an emotional level ever since as a story of brothers. I give a lot of talks publicly, and I can see people in the crowd, and I know what's coming. They have this kind of fixed look on their face, and I know that they're going to come up, and no matter what, they're going to wait through whatever line, and they're going to say something to me. And they come up, and they do. And it starts with, I had a brother, or I had a sister, just like your father's brother's Paul, and we tried to help him, and we failed. And I always felt alone and isolated until I read River Runs Through It. Mm. So it has brought a lot of comfort and consolation to people, and as well as its high literary content. We always mention that. Yeah, it's a literary classic. It's an emotional classic as well.
17: Yeah, no question about it. And I guess he ended up telling the story of your uncle, his brother, and your grandmother and grandfather, and his story through fly fishing, right? Fly fishing was just the vehicle, I guess, which sort of got him unstuck?
18: Well, it's the thing that held them all, that they all used, the men did, to hold them together. It's a place where they could be together. You know, it was a family of Scots Presbyterians, and they didn't go around exposing their emotional life to each other with great ease. They had a hard time talking about important things. And one way that they could get together and be together was in fishing. And it's a wonderful thing, fishing. And it serves this not only for the McLean family, but it has been now recognized as a way of dealing with at least initial stages or, in effect, PTSD. I mean, there are places you can go as a veteran now where you have PTSD, and one of the ways they treat you is by taking you fly fishing. Mm. It has that quality. And it certainly had the effect in that family of holding them together. It's also interesting. You know, the casting is interesting. You have adventures. You can half drown in a big river and so on and so forth. So it's a good literary vehicle.
17: That's a great point. So he writes the book, and he shops it around to publishers, and no takers.
18: Well, it is interesting how that happened. What happened was he had some people read it, and there was a young editor at the University of Chicago Press who loved it and thought, well, you know, we've never done fiction ever at the University of Chicago Press. So how am I going to make this appeal to the people who sit on a board that makes decisions about what we're going to publish? And he said, well, what we really need here is a rejection by the East Coast, which, you know, there's a little tension between Chicago and the East Coast.
17: Yeah.
18: So they sent it off to a publisher in on the East Coast, and sure enough, it got rejected. The letter that came back said, you know, we think it's really well written, it's a good story, but it's not saleable stuff. And so they took that letter and went into the board, which was composed mainly of my father's friends on the faculty, and said, look, the East Coast has turned this thing down. This is our chance to be brave and show them up and publish it. And they did.
17: Mm. And were they expecting it to sell a lot when they published it, or were they doing it?
18: Absolutely not. The first press run was 1,500 copies, which is a trickle.
17: Right.
18: When you get that many from libraries. And in the first year, they had to have a second printing. And we've all tried to find out exactly how many were in that second printing. It was something around 3,500 copies. So you had 5,000 copies the first year. And on the second year, they did 10,000 copies. And before the movie was made, which sent it skyrocketing in sales, but before that happened, my father was very proud of the fact that every year it sold more copies than it had the previous year. And if you've ever been in the book business, and I have, I've been writing books for 30 years, that's phenomenal.
19: That's not the usual curve. The usual curve is you get
18: good sales right after the book comes out, and then it tapers off. His book, on its own, without the movie, went the other way.
17: Yeah. It's a testament to word of mouth, right? Because you weren't getting...
18: You got it.
17: He wasn't getting on the Today Show or the Larry King Show or whatever back in the day, out promoting the book. It was, I read this book, you have to read this.
18: Absolutely, and it was the fishing community originally that was the great source of support. People would pass it around and say, you know, well, anybody can write a book about how you fish, how you cast, how you tie flies, and all that. This book tells you what it feels like to fish, and that was the draw on it that worked then and works to this day.
17: Yeah. Seems like at that point he unlocked whatever he was blocked, and then comes Young Men and Fire, and that has gotten rave reviews too. So it seems
18: he
17: like
18: he got blocked up again.
17: And then he died, but he found his voice later in life.
18: Good way to put it. Yes, and he ran out of time.
17: Hmm.
18: He worked on that for 13 years, but the last 3 years he wasn't, you know, working on a book. He'd look at the manuscript and hold a pencil over it, and nothing happened. And he died, and we looked at the book and had it read, Young Men on Fire, had it read by a very good friend of his who was a noted literary critic, and said, well, what should we do with this? He said, well, you probably ought to have it published to show the work that he's done on it. Which is a serious under-reading of the book. So we went to work on it, got it to the University of Chicago Press, fine young editor there, Alan Thomas, took it over. And I called him up at one point. I said, Alan, you know, this thing, it's kind of rough shape. He said, John, wait a minute. He said, this is the way books look sometimes when they come in. He said, yes, there's work to be done. Repetitions need to be eliminated. Some things aren't in the right place. But it's there. It's there. And so he spent a lot of time moving things around. And I spent a lot of time, and others did too, doing the kind of fact-checking you do at the end of a book. I had over 100 items, and I got an over 90% score from the University of Chicago Press, which was keeping score on all of us who were doing this kind of work.
17: Interesting.
18: And when it was done, I talked to Alan. I said, Alan, people are going to say we rewrote my father's book for him. And that's we both know that's not what we did. But would you write something, an editor's note kind of thing, and say what you did? So he wrote that, and he told me, and the only in writing he did was about three or four sentences.

0: where it went clunk, clunk, clunk. I said, you know, that's Alan Thomas.
1: So you could see where your dad stopped and the editors picked up.
0: Absolutely.
1: This book, the second book, was Young Men and Fire. It was published after your father's death, and writers have called it a brilliant work of nonfiction narrative and a memoir, and they call it almost as good, if not better, than A River Runs Through It. The River Runs Through It obviously speaks for itself, but Young Men and Fire. Your book, Homewaters, A Chronicle of Family and a River, John McClane, who wrote in the early 2020s about his family and the movie, the real story, A River Runs Through It. We'll come back and talk more with John McClane. America at Night, back in a moment.

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4: U.S. Navy has destroyed Iranian boats in the Strait of Hormuz. CBS News analyst Aaron McLean.
5: I don't advise taking one of those small boats into a tangle with a United States Navy guided missile destroyer, let alone our aviation assets. It's going to end badly for you, as it has ended badly for these 6 boats, reportedly.
4: The Supreme Court has temporarily stayed an appeals court ruling blocking an abortion drug from being sent by mail. CBS's Nancy Cordes.
6: Mifepristone is one of 2 drugs commonly used in conjunction to bring about an abortion early in pregnancy. So a permanent ban would have a major impact on abortion access around the country.
4: 56 years after the Kent State shootings, families of the victims returned to campus. Russ Miller's brother Jeff was one of the 2 students who were killed.
7: It's nice to contribute. You know, he only lived 20 years, but much like Alan Canfora, he had an impact. There's value to what he's done.
4: CBS News Brief. I'm Christopher Cruz.
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1: A River Runs Through It. The movie is over 30 years old, but it took almost 20 years for the movie to be made from the book, which came out 50 years ago, and it is considered an instant classic and one of the great American novels. Norman MacLean died a few years before the movie came out. His son, John MacLean, joins us to talk about his family, his father, and that wonderful, wonderful book, A River Runs Through It. When you read it for the first time, how much of the story did you know, and how much did you learn about your grandmother and grandfather and uncle when you read the book?
2: Well, what I learned mostly was about my father's writing. He showed us, my wife and myself, the text of it, the typed text of it, the final. One time when we were off on the eastern shore of Lake Michigan in the middle of a very cold period, there wasn't anything to do outside that day. It was snowing. And so we stayed inside in front of a fire, and we both read it. It's 104 pages, so my wife could read it, and then I could read it. And we looked at each other, and I didn't say anything, but my wife said, you know, this is like the stuff we used to read in college, the great literary classics. And it was stunning. I said, my God, you know, I couldn't get myself up to the level of the book. I couldn't say, oh yeah, this is obviously a literary classic, world class literature here. I mean, how do you say that about something that kind of came out of the blue? So we went in to see my dad. He was sitting in a different room, and he had this look on his face. He was very expectant. You know, he could really have been hurt. You know, one of those open looks. He was not an open man, and he would, you know. And I said, you know, this is fantastic. Don't let anybody change a word on it. This is a wonderful thing. And he just, this rush of relief and pleasure. He didn't know at that time that he had really done it. I think, you know, part of him knew it, but not all of him.
1: Is it true, John MacLean, that Hollywood came calling for your father to write the book, and he turned them all down? Tell me that story when Hollywood starts to come.
2: Yeah, it doesn't quite go that way, but it's he was very difficult. And he thought that his book was his book, and he didn't want anybody messing with his family. Yes, Hollywood came calling, and a couple of executives from Paramount came out and had a talk with him at his place in Chicago. And he said afterwards, you know, all these guys want to do is talk about great art and passion and all that, and all an author wants to talk about is money. But he signed up with them and got in, and there was an option. Then later, Robert Redford got interested in it and got in touch with him. And I don't know what happened for real, but in trying to read it from the outside, I think what happened is that Robert Redford was a big enough name that he could Bigfoot. And Paramount very graciously allowed my dad to get out of the contract with them so that he could sign up with Redford. And they used to sit there, Redford and my dad, and they'd talk to each other, and Redford would pretend to be a Scot. He was really Irish. And get along very well. But that didn't happen until later. The first time, Redford was going to come out to Chicago and meet with my father in his little apartment on the south side in Hyde Park. And he was a day late. And my father opened the door and said, Robert, you're late. And he closed the door, and that was the end of it, as far as he was concerned. And people found out about that and got busy and got the wires back up. And the relationship eventually became very friendly and warm. Redford sent my dad a draft of the script that was written by a Missoula figure. And it opened with my Uncle Paul on the dock at Sealy Lake, having caught a great big rainbow trout. He's holding it in his hands, and as the camera zooms in, he takes the rainbow trout and cracks it and breaks its neck to kill it. And you had to scrape my dad off the ceiling. I mean, he was just, that wasn't going to be the way the movie was made. And so that stopped it. That stopped the whole thing. Cold. And I, now that Redford's gone, I said this before, and I think it's true. I think he just waited out my dad, who was very old by then. He was 84. And a few years later, my father died, and practically the day that he died, Redford started work on the movie and brought it out very, very quickly, within a year and a half or two. I can't remember the exact timing. And it did not have that scene in it. And the person who'd done that writing was marginalized and kind of pushed aside. And they came out with a movie that I think does very well by the book. It has lasted for 30 years. It is cherished and loved by more than the fishing community, and it's still shown.
1: Yeah, that's really interesting. So you think Redford sort of slow-played the movie a little bit?
2: I think he just stopped it. You know, my father had negotiated a veto, an artistic veto, in his contract with Redford. You don't get that in Hollywood.
1: Right.
2: Nobody gets that.
1: Yeah.
2: And that was his price for signing up. And I think Redford figured, you know, I just can't make the movie with while this guy's alive, because if it's this today, it's going to be something else tomorrow. They will not make a movie. It has to be on the Blackfoot River, and it wasn't on the Blackfoot River, the home waters. It was they sent a crew out there to look at the Blackfoot, and they claimed that the reason that they didn't do it was that some of the hills around there show timber scars, logging scars, and they said it would be unsightly. The movie wound up winning the Oscar for cinematography. But I think another reason was that the whole area around the Blackfoot was not set up for a movie company. They figured it would cost them something like $100,000 a day extra to get caterers and housing and move people, you know, 60 miles to the river and back at the end of the day. And when they were in Livingston, Montana, doing it on the rivers around there, in southern Montana, Livingston was all set up for it. You know, they were used to the movie world, and it worked.
1: John McClane, our guest, the son of Norman McClane, who wrote the book 50 years ago, A River Runs Through It, where Hollywood turned it into a motion picture. And I don't know if Brad Pitt was, right, that then propelled Brad Pitt to superstardom. He was a relative unknown, a little bit well-known, but nowhere near as big as he is now, and that sort of propelled him to the stratosphere. But the movie, for all of its little things that it had to change for Hollywood, I think it got the big things right. Would you agree?
2: I would. It got the sense of family, and it did very well with the fishing. That's it. That's the core of it. And it made Paul a character that you could identify with. I mean, one reason I like the movie, you know, I'm not supposed to, because the picture guys all say, oh, it's the book that's true,
1: right. Yeah,
2: and
1: yeah,
2: the movie
1: yeah.
2: is just a... Well, come on, wait a minute. A whole family can go see that movie, and the kids identify with Paul because he has trouble and he tries to straighten out, and they know you can't live like that and get away with it. So they know something bad is going to happen. When it happens, it happens off stage. You never have to see it. You don't see the murder. You don't see the body. You don't zoom in on it the way a lot of visual stuff does these days. It's handled with great care and off screen. And I think that's terrific. And then you wind up looking at Norman, my father, and yes, he's stolid, and he's not as exciting as Paul is. But somehow he pulls through, you know, stay calm and carry on. He comes out of this in good shape. And I think that, you know, a family, there's something there for the adults, there's something for the kids, and all sorts of conditions in between.
1: John McClane, tell me about your mother.
2: Oh, my mother. Well, she was tall and redheaded and had a gift for friendship. She was probably Paul McClane's closest female relationship, excepting his mother in his whole life. She was from a little town called Wolf Creek in Montana, near about 35 miles away from the capital in Helena, and the oldest of seven children. And she wound up running the family for a while. They sent the kids to Helena for high school because there wasn't any high school in Wolf Creek. Higher education did not exist there, unless you regarded work as a higher education. And her father, John Burns, ran the general store in Wolf Creek, and he didn't like being alone. He wanted his wife with him. So my mother wound up being kind of a den mother for all the kids in Helena. And that's the way she was. That was her big gift, that she could run things without being a tyrant or meddlesome or a pain in the neck. And she had this gift for friendship. And that continued on through her whole life. She was a steadying anchor for my dad. He would go off on tangents and say, no, you got to get back grounded here. And she was a very interesting figure at the University of Chicago, where faculty wives are in a hierarchy that would be the envy of the Catholic Church. And the older faculty wives did not speak to the new faculty wives, except my mother did. She treated everybody the same. She was open and lived that way. Unfortunately, she had a bad cigarette habit, and it caught up with her, and she died at the age of 63.
1: Tell me about your Uncle Paul. When you wrote your book about the family, Home Waters, A Chronicle of Family and a River, as you said earlier, that you did a little research on your uncle's death. In the movie, he dies in Montana, but in real life, they got him out of Montana to sort of get him out of, you know, away from the gambling, away from the drinking, to try and start a new life, and he ended up dying in Chicago. What did you learn?
2: Well, the reform didn't work, is what I learned. But my father kind of was his mentor back in Chicago, got him a job at the University of Chicago, working in the publicity department for a very fine guy named George Morgenthau. And Paul went back to his old habits. He got in debt. He got heavily in debt, and apparently very dangerously in debt. And my dad always wondered if that hadn't been part of the reason, or the reason that he got killed. That he was. I don't think that happened. The circumstances of his death were kind of sordid. He had an ordinary Sunday. He took his girlfriend to a White Sox game, and then he took her to the fancy restaurant in Hyde Park, Morton's, for dinner, walked her home, and left her at the door at 10 o'clock at night. Then he walked across the Midway to his quarters on the other side of the Midway, which is getting into dangerous territory in Chicago. If you went across the wrong street in those days, you know, one side could be safe and the other side not. And this was a very borderline area. There are instances where people reported seeing him in the course of the evening trying to start fights with people on the street. There are two episodes like that. Just ordinary citizens. He scared them to death, you know, and they couldn't get away from him fast enough. But it gets into a black neighborhood there very quickly. And that's who the people were that he was accosting, apparently. Then he's found about 5:30 in the morning in a back alley in very bad shape. His wallet was out and a couple of dollar bills floating around, but he'd had $50-$55 in pay. He'd cashed his check that Friday, so he was robbed. He never regained consciousness, so we don't know. The police report on it finally was it was a robbery gone bad. What happened in the final hours remains a mystery. No one was ever arrested for it. There were never any prime suspects for it. End of the story.
1: Yeah, I always, when I read A River Runs Through It before the movie, I thought it to be a love letter that your father wrote to your family.
2: That's the description he used. It's a love poem to my family.
1: And when I first got into radio, I was just, I don't know how I found it, but I found an old tape of Studs Terkel interviewing your father. Did you ever hear that interview?
2: Yeah, I did.
1: Yeah. I listened to that thing until the tape wore out. I listened to that thing so many times. It was fascinating to hear your father's voice talk about it.
2: Yes, and Studs asks him at one point, you know, how do you feel about, you know, becoming an author, noted author, so late in life and so on? Don't you wish that it had happened earlier? And I kind of says, oh, don't hang that one on me. I am the happiest of authors.
1: Say what you want about Robert Redford and the changes. The end of the movie, where he takes your father's last sentences in A River Runs Through It, and that old man is fishing on the river, and Redford's voice comes in at the end. The end leaves everybody just speechless and with tears coming down.
2: Yes, it does. And it's funny how that happened. Redford wanted to stay out of the movie as an actor, and he made a demo tape to show other actors how they should read those final pages of the final words of the book. And so they went around trying to find somebody, and he'd bring him samples from people. He said, no, that's not it, that's not it, that's not it. Finally, he said, Robert, the way you did it is the way you like it. You got it just right. Why don't we use that? And they did, and they were right. He got it exactly right. And if you try to read that yourself out loud in front of an audience, you will discover it looks simple, and it's not easy to read. Mm. It really isn't.
1: Yeah.
2: And he nailed it. He did a beautiful job. They also found that older guy, fisherman, who had hands very much like my dad's hands. They looked like his. That took a lot of hunting to find that fella.
1: Yeah, that was a perfect end. And the movie still stands up 30 years later. The book is timeless. The movie stands up. A River Runs Through It. John McClane, the son of Norman McClane. The book was A River Runs Through It. His second book, Young Men and Fire, which is a great, great read. It's well-respected. And John McClane, thank you very much for a wonderful hour. It has been so enjoyable. Thank you for sharing your family and your family story. It has been a true honor talking to you. Thank you very much.
2: Well, thank you for having me. You seem to have gotten the idea.
1: It is America at Night. Back in a moment.
0: America at Night with McGraw-Milhaven, where the nation comes to talk.
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1: 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America at Night is our executive director is Alex Hinton. Our engineer is Richard Good. I'm McGraw Milhaven. 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
20: I'm Christopher Cruz in Washington. U.S. Central Command says Iran fired missiles and drones at its ships and allies in and near the Strait of Hormuz. CBS's Jesse Mitchell begins our coverage.
21: For the first time in nearly a month, Iran fired on the United Arab Emirates, a key U.S. ally, launching a missile and drone attack. The strikes came on day one of what the Trump administration is calling Project Freedom, a U.S. naval campaign aimed at guiding commercial ships through the Strait of Hormuz. The U.S. military says Iran used cruise missiles, drones, and small boats to try and disrupt Monday's mission.
22: I'm Dale Gavlak in Amman, Jordan. The United Arab Emirates condemned renewed Iranian attacks on the Gulf neighboring country, saying they represented a dangerous escalation and reserved its right to respond. The UAE called on Iran to stop its, quote, treacherous attacks and commit to reopening the Strait of Hormuz unconditionally.
20: And the freight giant Maersk now says one of its U.S.-flagged ships transited the Strait under U.S. escort. Secret Service agents shot and wounded a gunman near the Washington Monument just blocks away from the White House. CBS's Nicole Skanga is on the scene.
23: The White House was briefly locked down. Members of the media were evacuated off the North Lawn. The president was also hosting an event at the White House. It was not interrupted. Law enforcement sources tell CBS News the suspect now faces multiple charges and remains in custody at a local hospital.
20: Authorities say the man shot at the agents. The agents then returned fire, wounded the man, and took him into custody. The Supreme Court temporarily blocked a lower court order barring the shipment of an abortion pill through the mail. CBS's Nancy Cordes says that.
24: The state of Louisiana had sued the Food and Drug Administration, arguing that the availability of mifepristone by mail violated Louisiana's ban on abortion. There are 13 states that have enacted near-total abortion bans since the repeal of Roe v. Wade 4 years ago, and access to this particular drug has really been at the heart of the fight ever since.
20: Investigators are looking into what caused a United Airlines jet to strike a tractor trailer on the New Jersey Turnpike as the plane was landing at Newark Liberty Airport. More from CBS's Chris Van Cleve.
25: The plane was landing amid gusty winds on the shortest of Newark's three runways.
26: This airplane was just feet away from striking the ground.
25: Former NTSB chair Robert Sumwalt.
26: This runway, as a former airline pilot, I would consider this runway to be relatively short. And so I suspect that the pilots wanted to make sure that they were not landing long. But unfortunately, it appears that they got too low too soon.
20: This is CBS News.
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20: Are Boston's birds built different? 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
6: Researchers at UCLA studied urban birds in five European countries and found that men were able to walk closer to a variety of different species compared to women. Despite all the variables taken into account, they don't know why the fowls seemingly trust women less.
7: I've never heard of such a thing. I don't know why. I feel like that's different for most animals. I feel like most animals, they prefer women, but that's so silly.
6: Folks in Boston have some theories.
8: I don't know, evolutionarily you might expect it because women might try harder to protect their young and maybe birds are a threat to their young.
7: Or I guess it could also tell, like, we don't want to be bothered.
6: On the flip side, birds in these parts don't appear to fear anything.
9: It's like the pigeons aren't afraid of you.
7: Oh yeah, they do not care here.
20: The U.S. military says it's launched another strike on a boat believed to be ferrying illegal drugs in the Caribbean Sea. Christopher Cruz, CBS News.
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0: It's late night conversation like it ought to be. Here are the phone numbers. 1-844-2-McGraw. 1-844-262-4729. Those are the phone numbers. It's also the text line. The text line is alive and well. We'll get to the text line here in just a second. But it's open phones. We love first-time callers. Absolutely love first-time callers. And tell Alex you're a first-time caller, and he'll see if he can bump you up to the front of the line. You get a Disney Fast Pass when you are a first-time caller. Don't try and trick us either, because we're like AI. We know all. You can give us a call. 1-844-2-McGraw, 1-844-262-4729. I got to tell you, the reason why I'm at work tonight is because our insider, who was going to be arrested on insider trading, Nick Tamaro from Churchill Downs, was not as good as advertised. He does set the track odds. does set the track odds for Churchill Downs, but he gave us Chief Wallaby, and he gave us he didn't give us Renegade, who came in second, and he didn't give us the horse that ended up winning, Golden Dome or whatever it was. So I had all my money. I had my mortgage on Chief Wallaby, Commandment, and the Puma. The Puma scratched, so I knew I was in trouble. I was convinced I was winning. Absolutely convinced I was winning. And then the horse Golden comes out of nowhere on the back stretch at the top of the stretch. Did anybody watch the race? The guy was dead last. The horse was dead last at the top of the straight and makes up all that ground and wins the Derby. The first time a female trainer wins the Kentucky Derby. It was exciting. Unfortunately, I did not have any of the winners, but that's all right. You have to get a bet down for the Derby. So it was a good time. But Nick Tamaro we had some fun with him last week. But next time he's on, I gotta razz him a little bit. Now, as speaking of gambling, listen to this little nugget of information. So the Wall Street Journal did a story over the weekend about these prediction markets and these poly markets and Kalshi, these people who bet on current events. Did you know that 67% of the accounts lose money? 67% of the people who bet on the markets lose money. Only 33% are profitable, but only 0.1% of the accounts on poly market take home two-thirds of the profits. Only 0.1%, not 1%, 0.1% of the accounts, the people who bet on poly market, according to the Wall Street Journal, 0.1% of the accounts take home two-thirds of the profits. So you couldn't predict who was going to win the Kentucky Derby, but you could predict... what could you predict? You could predict all sorts of things if you were in the know. And so, yeah, there you go. They tell a story of a guy who was down on his luck, borrowed $2,000, and parlayed that into $8,000 by betting on daily snowfalls in Detroit. He parlayed that into $41,000, and then... he bet it all on a celebrity that would say something on TV, and he lost it all. Now, I don't know what he said, but maybe he was betting on Jimmy Fallon saying something, and Jimmy Fallon didn't say anything. Well, you know who knows what Jimmy Fallon's going to say? His writers. So maybe his writers took the money because he knew that joke about Trump wasn't going to make the final call. So people who bet on these... poly markets and on what somebody's going to say, it's a rigged game. You can't win. It's rigged. I don't know why people play it, but it's an interesting story in the Wall Street Journal. 0.1% of the people who bet on those markets take home two-thirds of the money. Two-thirds of the people lose money. One-third of the people at least are profitable in some way, shape, or form, or at least in the beginning. All right, from the text line, text your comments, 1-844-2-McGraw, 1-844-2-6-2-4-7-29. 262-4729. From Eden in Naples, Florida. Great evening. Finally, an elegant and truth-telling radio host. Thank you, Eden. Call back anytime. Frank in College Station says he saw Dwight Gooden pitch at the Astrodome 40 years ago. Strawberry hit a home run to right field that still may be flying. Carol in Naperville, Illinois. Keep doing what you're doing. McGraw, you have a real gift for this radio thing. Thank you very much. If you didn't go into broadcasting and radio, what would you be doing? Man, what a great question. So, anybody who's ever done anything successful says, I couldn't do anything else. And to be honest with you, and I'm being as honest as I can be with this conversation. Because when I graduated from college in 1990, I got a suit and tie job at a real estate company, and that was fine. It was very nice. The people couldn't be any nicer. It was fine, but it was not the love of my life. It was not the be all end all. And so I quit, and I moved to Omaha, and started again. And I didn't know what I wanted to do, but I knew I didn't want to be in real estate. And my college roommate dropped me off in my apartment one day and said, the radio station's right across the street. Go get a job, you dummy. And I walked in, and they paid me $6 an hour to change the tapes in the middle of the night. And the first time I cracked the mic and I said the 10-second ID, I sat back in the chair and I said, that's it. This is all I can do. And anyone who's successful, you know, you're going to try comedy. No. You don't try comedy. You do it. You're either a comedian or you're not. You don't try. You want to be an actor? I'm going to try being an actor. No, you don't, because you're going to fail. You have to be an actor. You want to be in radio? I think I'm going to try my hand at radio. No. You've got to be all in. The only chance to ever be successful in anything. You want to start a business? I think I'm going to try and start a business. No, you're not. You're going to start a business. So when people ask me what I would do if I didn't get into radio, I don't know. I honestly don't know. Now looking back, maybe there were some things, if I could do it again, maybe I would do differently. I definitely would have studied math more. Because if I would have known calculus could have gotten me to become a general manager of a baseball team, I probably would have studied math more. But who knew? Who knew studying calculus would somehow elevate you to become a general manager? Who thought that in the 1980s and the 1990s? So, who knew? So I ended up in radio. It's also the only place that would give me a job. Nobody else would hire me. So really, it was the only company who would hire me was a radio station. So there you go. All right. Enough of that. We'll get to the phone calls here. 1-844-2-McGraw. 1-844-262-4729. We got a couple lines open. We got a couple people on the line. Text your comments. Give us a call. We'll start taking those phone calls back in a moment. America at Night.
1: 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Call 844-2-McGraw. 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
1: All right, let's go to those phones. 1-844-262-4729. Catherine in Vancouver, thanks for joining us, starting us off tonight.
2: McGraw, I heard on the radio they're gonna roll out a pilot project out here with these little robots delivering food delivery, and I'm going, you know, they're supposed to represent humans, right? And humans have been caught out here taking pepperoni off the pizza. And I'm going, this is insane.
1: That's an outrage.
2: People are going to be hungry. They're going to be running back and forth, and they're going to rip people off, and they're going to be...
1: Who are you talking about? The robots? Are you talking... Hold on a second. Robots,
2: yeah,
1: I'm going to... Robots don't like peanut pepperoni.
2: Oh.
1: But you bring up a good point. You bring up a good point. If a robot brings you a pie... Do you have to tip the robot?
2: Well, then they're going to have a fight on the corner, right? You're going to get two fighting for that corner. And what are they going to do?
1: I'm all for robots dropping things off, because that way you don't have to tip them.
2: Well, I think you do, because then they'll get mad at you, right? You don't know what they're going to do.
1: I don't care if a HAL 3000 gets mad at me. He's a computer. It's a robot. It's a droid. Get over yourself. Catherine.
2: No.
1: Catherine. Catherine.
2: No. Catherine. My mind's going crazier.
1: Yes, it is. Catherine, have yourself a good night. Thank you for calling. Listen to this. So last night, let's try to get another phone call in here. I'll tell you about the movie we watched last night. Scott in St. Louis. Scott, welcome to America at Night.
3: Yeah, Professor Robert Pape from the University of Chicago.
1: Hold on a second. We're talking non-politics, your first topic tonight. What's your non-politics topic?
3: I almost became a Mooney when I was younger.
1: Okay, no, again, that's history. Give me something current events-wise that you have to talk about.
3: What?
1: There's nothing to do with politics.
3: Well, the thing with the Moonies has nothing to do with politics.
1: It does not, but it's not necessarily a current event.
3: Well, it has to be a current event.
1: Yes, it has to be a current event. You have to show me that you read something or watch something other than politics. I'm doing this for your own good.
3: I can't do it, man. I can't do it, man.
1: Okay. All right. Well, call back next time when you can talk about something else other than politics, and then I'll let you talk politics.
3: Okay.
1: All right. Fair enough. Thank you, Scott. I appreciate the phone call. Yeah. No. I can't do it, Scott. For your own good, Scott. You're gonna thank me someday. Scott calls up every day and talks politics. You have to talk something else. You have to talk about something else other than politics, because it will suck the brain matter out of your head. It's a sugar high. It's a total sugar high. It's like eating, a roll of Starbursts, right? You get that utter sugar high, and you're like, oh, and then you come crashing down, and then you need that sugar high again. So you're chasing the high, and it's just not good for you. It's not good for the country, and most importantly, it ain't good for me either. I don't want to hear it. So Scott, call back when you can talk. I'll let you talk politics, but you got to talk something else. You got to expand your horizons. Now, let me tell you this. Today is May 4th. It's also my sister's birthday. Happy birthday, Kelly. And at school for kindergarten, they allowed the kids to wear a Star Wars shirt today. She wears a uniform. But today in kindergarten, they said, you know, in honor of the day, they can wear a Star Wars shirt. So we got her a nice little Yoda shirt, and she wore it to school today. Last night, we were saying, she said, oh, I want to watch Yoda. So we said, oh, okay, let's watch the first Star Wars. Now, I saw the first Star Wars in the movie theater. Tommy Howard's father took me to the very first Star Wars, 1977. And to be honest with you, the only thing that really was of any interest to me was Carrie Fisher running around without a bra on. And I turned to then 10-year-old Tommy Howard, and I was 10, and I said, I don't think she's wearing a bra. That was what I remember of Star Wars. Because it's just, I'm not a Star Wars guy. I'm going to sneeze. Hold on. Excuse me. Oh, sorry about that. Came out of nowhere. I'm just not a Star Wars guy. So I go searching for Star Wars last night. Did you ever go search for Star Wars? You say Star Wars, right? You type in Star Wars. 800 different projects. Legos, cartoons, episode 1, episode 5, episode 9, episode... I'm like, I just want to watch the first one. Well, the first one's not the first one. The first one's the fourth one. The first one's the fourth one. The fourth one's the first one, right? Because the fourth one was really the first one, but they made... But it was really episode 4, A New Hope, which I didn't know. So it takes me an hour and a half to figure out which is the first one. Then I turn it on. When was the last time anybody saw the fourth one, or the first one? The original, 1977. With all due respect to the Star Wars fans out there, please call me up and help me understand the Star Wars phenomenon. Because I'm watching the very first one last night, and I can't tell if it's Star Wars or Spaceballs. That's how bad it is. It doesn't stand the test of... The first one does not stand the test of time. It is just not very good. And so after about, I don't know, 10, 15 minutes, she's like, when does Yoda come? I'm like, I don't know when Yoda comes. So we ultimately turn it off. Turns out Yoda isn't even in the first one. Who knew? Yeah, I don't, with all due respect, I know people who love him. I have great respect for people who are fans of Star Wars and are fans of it all. I missed it. I don't get it. And after watching the first one, he had white guys in helmets who were, I guess, part of the rebel cause, and they're running.

0: I wish I could get into it, but I don't understand Star Wars. And forgive me. It is one of the great disappointments in my life that I cannot enjoy Star Wars like the rest of you people out there. But for those of you who care, may the fourth be with you. All right, I'll shut up. We got phone calls to get to. 1-844-2-McGraw, 1-844-262-4729. Also text lines, also phone calls. Stay ahead. Right ahead. Stay right there. America at Night, back in a moment.
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8: CBS News Brief. The U.S. Navy says Iran fired missiles and drones at its ships in the Strait of Hormuz. The BBC's David Willis.
9: The head of U.S. Central Command, Admiral Brad Cooper, told reporters that Iran had used cruise missiles, drones, and boats to try to disrupt the mission.
8: The Supreme Court has temporarily blocked a lower court ruling barring the mailing of an abortion pill. Here's CBS News legal analyst Jessica Levinson.
10: The Supreme Court said temporary timeout. Push pause on what the Fifth Circuit did. Let's take a moment and let's get arguments from both sides, and then we'll make a decision within probably about a week.
8: Secret Service agents shot and wounded a man near the Washington Monument on Monday, not far from the White House. Deputy Director Matt Quinn.
11: Not long before this shooting occurred, the Vice President's motorcade did transit through this area.
8: CBS News Brief. I'm Christopher Cruz.
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2: All right, let's head to the phones here. I'll shut up. It's time to take in the phone calls. Let's go to Tony in Montreal. Tony, welcome to America at Night.
3: How you doing, McGraw?
2: I'm doing good, and you're doing good. That was a nice win by your Canadians the other day.
3: Yeah, it was one of the most nerve-wracking hockey series I've ever seen. And I know I'll date myself. I'm 67, McGraw. I've been watching the Canadiens since I'm 5 years old as a good Canadian boy, watching the Montreal Canadiens. And I've never seen a series of cliffhanger games, one-goal games, multiple overtime victories, and then to win a game with less than 10 shots. So I don't know if they were pulling one of those steel curtain defense things from the Pittsburgh Steelers, but I can only justify it by saying they only had two shots to go in, and they ended up winning 2-1, which is something else. Like it's you know, there was no enjoyment in watching that game, I'll be honest with you. There was only like, wow, they made it through to the second round, which is something else. And, you know, I don't know, like I get up in the morning and I listen to you in the morning in St. Louis, and I listen to Chris Hahn in Tennessee, and I even hear Scott call you up in the morning on your radio station, and you gave him fair warning that he's got to pick up some type of hobby, and I told him I haven't. He doesn't even listen to me when I tell him, try Great Expectations. It's about 365 odd pages, maybe 400. Very descriptive, and it sounds like a guy that's meticulous on facts. So it would be really good for him to read that. I'm going to challenge him to read that. And I'm going to challenge him to pick up a good sport.
2: Just
3: try the
2: something.
3: St. Louis Blues hockey team.
2: Some other Montgomery, who's,
3: well, listen, you have an amazing coach in Coach Montgomery, that's St. Louis head coach, is another Montreal boy. And you had the Carroll clan that was your GM in St. Louis. You got to learn these facts. You know, you just can't be preoccupied with Clarence Thomas and segregation and, you know, gerrymandering.
2: Speaking of that, I didn't know this, that the Montreal Canadian goalie is from St. Louis.
3: Well, I think the Montreal goalie you're talking about the backup goalie, I think, right? Fowler?
2: No. What's the main goalie's name? What's his name?
3: His name is Dobesh, D-O-B-E-S. And what I understand, he's originally Slovakian.
2: Yes, and I think he moved to But he moved to St. Louis as a kid, I think. And the postgame, he was talking about what a fan he was of Jordan Binnington, and that's why he wanted to become a goalie, because he was a fan of Jordan Binnington.
3: Well, here you go. That's why I love St. Louis even more now.
2: You know, well, there you go.
3: Gives me more of a reason to come down and try that St. Louis fried ravioli. By the way, this kid Dobesh played at Ohio State. He wasn't even drafted, McGraw, until later in the rounds, and he wasn't a first rounder. And this guy was this amazing backstop, and nobody noticed. So kudos to the Montreal Brain Trust and scouting staff to pick up these gems. He's kind of in the ilk of the tradition of Montreal goalies, which are these huge men, usually 6'3", 6'4", Carey Price, a good 6'4", Ken Dryden, 6'4", Dobesh, 6'4", and they have reflexes like cats. So, Scott, pick up a hockey game, watch the Montreal Canadiens when they play in the next round, and focus on the goalie like McGraw does, because you know more facts than I do about Dobesh. I didn't know. And by the way, Jordan Binningham is one hell of a goalie, and he's the guy that won the I guess it's called what, the Four Nations Cup, when he beat the Americans, and then
2: he was the goalie for the Olympics for the Canadians.
3: It's another story. It's funny because a guy in New York said, you know what? He said to me, Tony, we really love our hockey today. We won the gold medal, but tomorrow we're on to basketball and we'll forget about hockey. And we won't even know who was in nets for us to win that, other than going to the White House. And that's the thing is, Montreal and Canada are in a fever for hockey. It's 12 months of the year, and springtime is eternal if the Montreal Canadiens are winning. And let me tell you something. If you guys want to see an eruption, 21,000 fans were in a watch party at the Bell Center, and people have said they've never seen a more insane hockey fandom than the Montreal fans. So you can imagine, McGraw, what type of fans we have. They're rabid, and they want to win, and they idolize their hockey player stars. They idolize them.
2: Tony, I have my team this playoff season is the Canadiens, so I'm rooting for you. I don't know.
3: Hey, man, I like you even more now.
2: I don't know if that's good or bad. Maybe I'm a jinx. All my teams lose, so maybe you don't want me cheering for your team, but I'm cheering for you.
3: You know what? You know, listen, McGraw, I like you now even more, but let me tell you something. I believe in good luck, and you're going to bring us good luck, because I'll tell you one thing. I don't like fair weather fans. I like people that stick with their teams. And if you, like I said the other day, you're a New York Mets guy, and you still stick with them when they win or lose. And that to me, as King Lear says, loyalty is more important than anything else. King Lear said that, so I believe in King Lear.
2: Tony, thanks for the phone call. Have a good night. Thanks, man. Yes, Met fan and a Jet fan. I'm still suffering the Jets, but I got a feeling. I got a feeling about these Jets. I don't want to jinx them, but I got a feeling about these Jets. From the text line, here we go. 1-844-2-McGraw. Now that Tony's gone, we have a couple lines open for you right now. 1-844-2-McGraw. 1-844-262-4729. Let's see here. From Alabama, I've already added the alert to my phone. I love them. Yes, all you need to do is text in your name and number, and we'll send you a lineup for the guests each and every night, except for tonight because I kind of messed up. But other than that, Alex is on top of things. So, yeah, text in your name and Alex will send you the link, and then you can sign up, and you're off and running. Here's from New York. You are amazing, and I'm turning in to God bless you for everything you do, and I love you, and I appreciate you for speaking the truth and putting it all out there. Thank you very much. Doug in Sheboygan. Sorry to hear about John Sterling. Yeah, the voice of the Yankees passed away. Another great one. I remember him doing Braves games with Skip Carey when he was much younger. Yeah, John Sterling. The Yankees win. The Yankees win. Yeah, that's John Sterling. He passed away. Retired. Was it last year or the year before? The years kind of fly by. But baseball announcers on the radio, It is a thing of beauty. You ever try and do play-by-play broadcasting? It is not easy. I've told this story before on the radio. I one time was doing a college football game, and it's not easy. It is just flat out not easy. It is hard. I mean, really hard. When you're starting out, and you don't know who the teams are, and you're trying to figure out what's going on, and you don't have any help, and you don't have any experience. And so I'm doing this one game, and I'm butchering the whole thing. And all of a sudden, they line up for a first down play, and I'm on the radio, and I'm saying something along the lines of, you know, it's first and 10 from the team's, 12-yard line. And Wide receivers are split left. Running back is in the I formation. Oh, wait a minute. The throw a flag. There's apparently a penalty on the field. Oh my goodness. Looks like it's a defensive penalty. They're going back 10 yards. Must be an offsides. No, 15. Must be a personal foul of some kind here. We're talking about a 50-yard penalty here. I've never seen a 50-yard penalty before. And I'm saying this on the radio. I'm like, I've never seen a 50-yard penalty. My play-by-play man taps me on the shoulder, and he says, it points to the clock. And I look at the clock, and I said, oh, end of the first period. They were switching sides on the field, and I thought it was a 50-yard penalty. So, anyway. No, it is not easy doing play-by-play. Baseball and football and basketball, it moves so fast, and you have to try and explain what you're watching. I could never do it. Could never do it. Didn't want to do it. That's not true. Plus, you're constantly on the road. You're going from airport to airport, hotel to hotel. The guys who do it love it. They are great at what they do. They deserve great credit for it. But that was not my life. I wanted to go home and spend the night in the same bed every night. But yeah, John Sterling, one of the good ones. Here's another one. Have you ever been to the Derby? No, I've never been to the Derby. I've never been to the Derby. I was at the Belmont a couple years ago when Justify was running the Kentucky Derby, and Jay Randolph Sr., legendary broadcaster, gave me some pretty good advice. He said to me, here's what you do. He says, when you go, he says, buy a ticket to win place and to win on Justify. He says, and then don't cash it. He says, keep it as a souvenir. So that's what I did. So I took my nieces and their husbands to the game, to the track, and we sat in the general admission, stood in the general admission, and we had a grand old time. I taught them how to bet, and had a great day. Gorgeous weather. And when the Belmont came and went, it was as crazy as a scene as you've ever seen. And we saw Justify cross the finish line to win the Triple Crown. That's where the famous line was uttered. Uncle McGraw, you're the best. You teach us how to gamble all over the world. Which I was quite proud of as an uncle trying to teach my nieces how to gamble all over the world. But no, that was... haven't been to the Derby, though. Haven't been to the Derby. Haven't been to the Masters, either. Let's see here. Now that he's ordered 5,000 military members and their families to be removed from Germany, the rationale for this action is that the German government refused to be drawn into the Iranian fiasco. Also, Trump is now shaking his fist at Cuba. The guy from Poland said, we're watching NATO disintegrate before our very eyes. I don't know. That might be a little over the top. But NATO is having a moment. There is no question about it. I said this the other day that I think Vladimir Putin's doing a jig now that we are moving troops out of Germany. Anything that we can do, anything he can do to weaken NATO is good for him. But this Strait of Hormuz is a pickle, and Donald Trump doesn't know how to get out of it. He's going to sit there and stare into the Iranian regime and hope they blink first. There's no question they're doing terrible harm to their economy, terrible harm to their citizens, terrible harm in terms of food, and there's no more food there. There's unemployment is rampant. It's just completely breaking down. But how much longer is it going to go? Is it going to go a week? Is it going to go 2 weeks? Is it going to go 3 weeks? Now they're playing, tit for tat, and don't let any ships through. I was reading earlier, only 4 ships got through the strait today. At the peak, before all this, 130 ships were getting through. So President Trump said, I guess it was yesterday, he's going to help shepherd some ships through. That's all well and good, but the ships ain't going. They don't have insurance. Insurance is saying, we ain't covering you. If you go through the Strait of Hormuz, we're not covering you. And so I don't care how many chips you have to help escort you through the Strait of Hormuz. If your insurance says you ain't going, you ain't going. And so a lot of the boats are saying, thanks, but we can't leave. And Iran says, if you go, you have to check in with us first. So it's a virtual standstill. It's locked up, and there's no end in sight. Maybe someday soon we wake up and they agree to something, but Iran apparently seems to be throwing out non-starters. Donald Trump also has to cut a deal that's better than Obama. He can't cut a deal that's worse than Obama, because he got out of the deal with Obama. So he has to cut a deal better than Obama. Iran knows this. Iran wants to pull a Jimmy Carter on Donald Trump. They want to rub his nose in it. So they know what's going on. They read the tea leaves. They hear him when he speaks. They read his tweets. They want him to cry mercy first. And so we're in a bit of a war of worlds here. And we're all sitting and waiting for something to happen. But I hope and pray something happens soon. Because nobody wins, right? Both sides are losing. So we'll just see how that all turns out. But it's not good. 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America at Night. Back in a moment.
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2: A couple more texts coming in here. Don't forget the text line, 1-844-2-McGraw. 25% of Dems and GOP support political and violence. I don't buy that at all. That's ridiculous. Here's one. High five to you and your staff for a smooth show, even though you had changes off the cuff. Yes. We did have changes off the cuff, and Alex and Richard, professionals through and through, sometimes trying to read me is like, it's try anyway. Sometimes it's not easy. Sometimes, you know why? Because sometimes I don't know what I want to do. And so they got to play defense, and they did a great job tonight. So thanks, guys, for helping us out. Here's one from Illinois, 779 area code. Finally, we started to blow up Iran's military. That murderous IRGC that hasn't been harmed at all until today. Blow the rest of them to where they will get their eternal 72, I think, virgins this week. No more ceasefires. Get back to business. You know, there is the fighting has stopped, in a sense. The ceasefire, even though today there was a bit of a skirmish or two. Look, does Donald Trump want to squeeze even more? Does he want to put troops on the ground? He's signaling that he doesn't. I don't know if he does or he's not. We're sort of watching from afar, right? He clearly, I'm assuming he rejected the idea of going after Karg Island, which didn't open up the Strait of Hormuz. Do you start putting boots on the ground? What do you go and decimate? Everything's already been decimated. How much more can you decimate? In a sense, as he says over the weekend, there's more pressure being put on closing the strait than by destroying their infrastructure in their country. So in a sense, more pressure is being put on them by closing of the strait than anything else. So do you want more pressure? I don't know. You're sort of in a sort of no man's land. And again, I repeat, he's got to cut a deal that's better than Obama. Because if he could never live with himself, and or the Democrats taunting him if he cut a deal not as good as Obama. So we sit and wait and watch and see what happens. All right, that's going to do it for us. Our guests tonight, thanks to John McClain, who was the son of Norman McClain, who wrote that wonderful, wonderful book, A River Runs Through It. Also Scott McFarland and also Patrick DeHaan of Gas Buddy, who was here talking about gas prices. Don't forget, everything gets turned into a podcast. And you get it sent to your phone every single day. That's going to do it for us. We're back tomorrow night. Our executive director is Alex Hinton. Our engineer tonight is Richard Good. I'm McGraw-Millhaven. And this is America at Night at Westwood One.
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29: I'm Christopher Cruz in Washington. The Speaker of Iran's parliament has just warned that Iran has, quote, not even started in its actions in the Strait of Hormuz. Monday, three U.S.-flagged ships trapped for months in the Persian Gulf safely moved through the strait. From Tel Aviv, CBS's Holly Williams.
30: Rahman Kapoor is the captain of an oil tanker stranded in the Persian Gulf since the war began in February.
31: Are you worried that this actually may cause the ceasefire to collapse?
32: Yes, anything could go wrong at any time.
30: There are fears in this region that the fragile ceasefire between the U.S. and Iran could now crumble. The United Arab Emirates, an American ally, said it was targeted by Iran today, with a drone strike injuring three people and sparking a fire at an oil port.
29: And the U.S. military says it fired on Iranian forces and sank six small boats as it moved to reopen the strait. At least 26 people have died in an explosion at a fireworks factory in China's Hunan province. The BBC's Laura Bicker reports from Beijing.
33: More than 480 personnel from five different rescue teams used three robots to help find those trapped within the building. An investigation is still underway. President Xi Jinping has urged all-out efforts to search for people who are still unaccounted for and save the injured.
29: The White House was briefly on lockdown yesterday because of a shooting near the Washington Monument blocks away. Secret Service Deputy Director Matt Quinn says a man fired at his agents who then returned fire, wounding him.
34: Not long before this shooting occurred, the Vice President's motorcade did transit through this area. The investigation itself, in terms of the use of force in the shooting, will be conducted by Metropolitan Police Department.
29: Quinn says his agents had been following a suspicious person near the White House perimeter who appeared to be armed with a handgun. The Supreme Court has stayed an appeals court order that barred the shipment of an abortion pill through the mail.
35: I'm Stacey Lynn at the White House. The Trump administration says it remains committed to a pro-life, pro-family, and public safety agenda and is still closely monitoring the ongoing litigation related to the ruling. It also says the FDA is conducting a rigorous scientific review of mifepristone to address safety concerns.
29: The stay will be in effect for a week. A United Airlines jet came within feet of disaster when it struck a tractor trailer on the New Jersey Turnpike Sunday as it landed at Newark Liberty Airport. Again, that United Airlines jet, the investigation underway as to just why it struck that tractor trailer on the pike. This is CBS News.
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29: The U.S. Department, stick-thin models are getting company.
11: The Metropolitan Museum of Art Costume Institute's new exhibit features 9 new mannequins modeled on actual people, not the fashion industry's longtime ideal. They include larger bodies, some in wheelchairs, pregnant forms, trans figures, and others missing limbs. On top of each, an oval of polished steel so visitors can see their own faces reflected back at them. The new mannequins were inspired by curve models artist, a designer paralyzed as an adult, an actress who lost her legs as a baby. Hundreds of images were digitally sculpted into files that were then 3D printed and hand-finished. Deborah Rodriguez, CBS News, New York.
29: And now to the U.S. Department of Education, which has opened an investigation into the private all-women Smith College in Massachusetts for admitting transgender women. It's the latest attempt by the Trump administration to limit transgender rights. Christopher Cruz, CBS News.
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0: I'm John Batchelor. I'm joined by Bill Raggio, my colleague and friend for many years. He is senior fellow for the Foundation for the Defense of Democracy. We begin the war again in the Straits of Hormuz from what we hear from claims by the IRGC via the Al Jazeera reporting mechanism in Doha, Qatar, that the U.S. Navy is under attack, will be under attack, has been under attack, is at risk. All of these are possible. None of them are chosen particularly. Bill, a very good day to you. We have Al Jazeera claiming two missiles hit a U.S. frigate in the Strait of Hormuz. The Al Jazeera says this is based on a quote from the IRGC saying, while the U.S. military says no such attack occurred. That's Al Jazeera on the basis of an IRGC report. The U.S. Navy, according to Al Jazeera, denying it. You have news from Jerusalem and from CENTCOM itself. Let's begin with CENTCOM. What is its remarks about this claim by the IRGC via Al Jazeera that it struck a U.S. ship? Good day to you, Bill.
1: Good day, John. Yes, the IRGC, as you noted, claimed that it launched attack against a U.S. warship and struck it twice. The U.S. Navy is flatly denying it. But it's interesting because they're not denying that a strike took place, that an attack took place, only that the U.S. warship has been struck. So I'll directly quote from the U.S. CENTCOM statement that was posted on X. It says, quote, no U.S. Navy ships have been struck, end quote. Then the statement goes on to note, short, very brief statement. The next sentence notes that the U.S. has begun Project Freedom, which is to an effort to escort, I assume, ships back through the Strait of Hormuz. So this is Project Freedom was announced by President Trump to initiate the reopening of the Strait of Hormuz. So I think the question here is did the IRGC launch an attack and the U.S. intercept the missiles, or is the IRGC just making this up? Keep in mind this IRGC statement was quoted by Iranian state media. So the Iranian government wants the U.S. Navy, the U.S. military, the world to believe that it launched an attack on a U.S. warship as the U.S. is beginning to reopen attempt to reopen the Strait of Hormuz. So this could just be an effort to tamp down, to get ships that are attempting to pass through the Strait of Hormuz to think twice.
0: And what do you have from Jerusalem? What's the source in the Jerusalem report?
1: Yeah, so Jerusalem is directly quoting the CENTCOM statement as well. Right. So, this is just, it's a he said, she said situation here. The Al Jazeera, is initiating the report from the IRGC, from the Iranian state media, and Jerusalem is restating what the U.S. military has noted.
0: Earlier, we had Project Freedom will see more than 100 aircraft and 15,000 personnel deployed to help stranded ships. Trump, this is the headline, London, the Telegraph in these last hours. U.S. will guide ships out of Strait of Hormuz. The opening paragraph is a repeat of the headline, so I will read the second paragraph. The operation dubbed Project Freedom is set to involve 15,000 personnel, guided missile destroyers, and more than 100 land and sea-based aircraft, along with warships and drones. Donald Trump warned that any interference by Iran in what he described as a, quote, humanitarian gesture, that's a quote from the president, would be met with a forceful response signaling the possibility of renewed U.S. strikes. That is the statement in London in these last hours before the report of Al Jazeera. In other words, there is the suggestion that the U.S. will strike back if attacked. That's all we have at this moment. We're going to leave it in the fog of war to be settled, remembering that the battle is taking place many hours before the East Coast and West Coast of the United States. So as it moves through its day, we'll get clarity on these statements, and then dark, and then beginning again. It is also true that tens of thousands of sailors have been stranded in the Strait of Hormuz since the beginning of the blockade, with no hope of resupply, with no hope of exit. They're just drifting out there, anchored in the Straits of Hormuz. That connects with what the president says is a humanitarian gesture. These crews need to get out of there so that they can eat comfortably, healthily, and not be and not feel abandoned. There are other things to say about the Straits of Hormuz, but there's other news. Bill, there have been attacks in London over these last weeks, and there is suggestion that they are linked to the Strait of Hormuz. Over the weekend, we had a warning from the British authorities that the strike possibilities, the possibility of a terror attack was at a severe high, a very strong high. You have much experience with this from the days of constant threat and counter proposal by authorities. What do you make of that London report, Bill?
1: Yeah, so, you know, two Jewish men stabbed in London. That group, Ashab al-Yameen, claimed the attack. This is a group that it's without doubt an late Iranian linked operation. How coordinated this is with Iran's Islamic Revolutionary Guard Corps Quds Force is in question. Is this just a cover for individual attacks that are occurring? It's all unknown. The Brits are investigating links with this group and these attacks directly to Iran. I think what this really tells you is that that Britain has a significant, I hate to call it anti-Semitism, but an anti-Jewish issue there, where you have repeated attacks on Jewish citizens based in Britain, and the British government has no answer to this. All they can do is raise the alert. Because this isn't something coming from external. These attacks are being executed by British, either citizens or immigrants or illegal immigrants. It's really unknown, but very little has been done to stop these attacks or determine what the root cause or who is actually directing these attacks.
0: 24 hours ago, we had this report from London. Just in, U.S. Embassy in London issues security alert urging Americans in the UK to exercise increased caution in public spaces, stating, quote, a terrorist attack is highly likely, end quote. The alert comes as British authorities elevate the national terrorism threat level to severe. Bill, your experience with British authorities, are they unusually sensitive or are they trustworthy when they issue a severe threat?
1: Oh, I think they're being sincere that the threat is severe. What they're sensitive about is identifying what the nature of this attack. The British, and this applies to all European governments as well, they're very hesitant to point the finger and say these attacks are being directed and executed by Muslims who hate Jews or by, you know, individuals supported by Iran's IRGC or individuals linked to the Islamic State or Al-Qaeda, because the political and political correctness sensitivities that exist around these issues are significantly high in Europe.
0: And should we regard this as 24 hours later the threat has passed, or does it remain? What is your experience, Bill?
1: Oh, I think if I'm someone of the Jewish descent living in Europe, the threat is a daily threat, being based on what you've seen with these attacks, and not just these attacks claimed by Ashab al-Yameen, but by daily attacks, anti-Semitism attacks that occur in Britain. I don't think the British government, I don't think they're saying, oh, the threat has passed. They issued this statement raising the threat level. And, you know, I don't know how it works over there. I remember during the, war on terror, the U.S. had a color-coded chart that they would update, upgrade and downgrade. I don't know if the British do that, but the fact remains that threat level assessment that was issued remains in effect to today.
0: Lebanon, one of the demands by the Iranian government over the weekend in the latest exchange of what will the Strait of Hormuz deal look like was to end the war in Lebanon, to end it entirely. Your opinion, Bill, is Israel ready to do that? Would that make strategic sense to end the war on the basis of the negotiation over the Strait of Hormuz?
1: It's not a question to me of whether Israel is willing to stop fighting, halt fighting in Lebanon. The question is Hezbollah. willing to halt its attacks against Israel and its efforts to rearm and reinitiate a war against the Israelis. So the Israelis are attempting to build a buffer zone in southern Lebanon due to Hezbollah's repeated attacks against Israel since the October 7th attack, Hamas's October 7th attack in 2023. So the Iranians have linked Lebanon to its war with the United States. It's a masterful plan to muddy the waters, to keep things confused, and to prevent an ultimate settlement, because the Iranians are not seeking a deal with the U.S. They're seeking to prolong it, to exhaust the United States. And a good way to exhaust things, to confuse, to tire out the Trump administration is get the U.S. involved in the quagmire between Israel and Hezbollah.
0: And a quick note on Ukraine. We have no major action on the ground. We have drone warfare going on all the time. We will attend to that in these next hours. But, Bill, what I've learned is that the drone war is the war of the future. That's what I've been listening to people talk about all week. This is not seen as local development. This is seen as a global development. Drone forces will now be part of the weapon systems in with the powers and with the so-called middle powers. Everybody's going drone.
1: Yeah, and look, this should have been obvious a decade ago, right? And keep in mind, the people who pioneered this was actually the Islamic State when it was targeting Iraqi forces in Mosul. We were seeing drone footage coming out in 2013-14, that time frame. Then you had the Azerbaijan and Armenia go at it. The Azerbaijanis definitely destroyed Russian-supplied armor owned by and operated by the Armenians during its war. The Ukraine war has elevated this for certain. Interestingly enough, drones are now the second highest cause of casualties behind artillery during the war in Ukraine. It goes artillery first, then drones, and then armed, gunfire or fire, So that's that shows you just how important drones have become. Any military that's not integrating drones into its forces, I mean, really, it down to almost to the company, platoon, or squad level, you're making a mistake.
0: Bill Rajo, senior fellow for the Foundation for Defense of Democracies, keeps the Long Word Journal. When we come back, Al-Qaeda is in the field. Where? Africa. And Bill has a report from his colleague, Caleb Wise, in Africa. I'm John Batchelor.
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0: I'm John Batchelor with Bill Raja, Senior Fellow for the Foundation for Defense of Democracy. Al-Qaeda is in the field. Al-Qaeda is strong. Al-Qaeda might be the strongest it's ever been. I'm not sure, so I'm glad Bill Raja is here to help me. Bill, reports from Caleb Weiss last week, and you followed up with a conversation about Bamako, the capital of Mali. That is an Al-Qaeda operation, according to the early reports. Al-Qaeda is also in the field in Somalia and in Sudan. Al-Qaeda is reported to be in the field, certainly, in West Africa. What is your measure of Al-Qaeda's intention now, Bill? It's concentrating on African nations. Is it still a transnational threat against the U.S. and Europe?
1: Yeah, Al-Qaeda has never ceased being a transnational threat. People believe that because Al-Qaeda hasn't attacked the United States directly or U.S. interests globally for a couple of years, it means that Al-Qaeda is no longer a threat. They're absolutely wrong. I remind people that the first attack on the World Trade Center took place, an attempted car bombing in the garage at the World Trade Center in 1993. It was 8 years before that and 9/11. Al-Qaeda, just like the Islamic State, just like other jihadist groups, they're not single-minded, not single-tracked, and just attacking the U.S. Their goal is to establish an Islamic caliphate. And they do. Al-Qaeda, unlike the Islamic State, which declares the caliphate and fights for it, Al-Qaeda fights for it emirate by emirate. They've established one with the help of the Taliban in Afghanistan. There's efforts in Somalia. They've done, you know, so we've in Yemen at times. This attempt in Africa is just the latest incarnation in Al-Qaeda's attempt to build its caliphate. The African governments, particularly those like Niger, Burkina Faso, and Mali, which were recently subject to coups in the last 6 years, these are weak governments. These are weak spaces where Al-Qaeda exploits. So they've aligned with Tuaregs. They've launched attacks across Mali and have taken over significant towns and cities and have essentially put a stranglehold on the capital of Bamako. Not much has developed since we talked with Caleb last week, but, other than that the government of Mali, they're looking in to see if some of their soldiers had taken a part in assisting in Al-Qaeda, in Al-Qaeda's offensive. But Fortress Bamako still stands at this moment. Al-Qaeda has put a chokehold on that capital for well over a year, though. They're taxing goods and seizing goods that are coming to and from the capital, checking who was coming to and from on the ground. So Mali is in a state of siege. How long it could last? Will the Russians come to their aid like they've claimed? That all remains to be seen, but things are trending up if you're Al-Qaeda.
0: And Somalia certainly is the example of what will happen to Mali. It's not been resolved. It's often understood as to be the next Islamic Republic. It hasn't happened yet, but that is also possible for Mali now. Al-Qaeda is growing in strength. And Bill, ISIS, we've talked about ISIS in West Africa. Are they shrinking? Are they still recruiting? We have less than a minute.
1: Yeah, the Islamic State in West Africa they're more active in Niger and also in the very northern reaches of Mali, where they took over a town there where they've been very active. So they've capitalized on this. Al-Qaeda and the Islamic State seem to have come to some type of agreement. They're foes because Al-Qaeda won't swear allegiance to Islamic State's emir or its caliph. But they seem to come to agreement to partition their areas. The Islamic State is very active and is also a threat in the region.
0: Bill Raja, Senior Fellow for the Foundation for the Defense of Democracies. He and his colleagues keep the Long War Journal, where the reporting is very up to the moment. I'm John Batchelor.
2: We are facing

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8: CBS News Brief. Three U.S. flagged ships have safely moved through the Strait of Hormuz, but Iran isn't backing down. Its chief negotiator in peace talks said Iran, quote, has not even started. From Tel Aviv, CBS's Holly Williams.
9: There are fears in this region that the fragile ceasefire between the U.S. and Iran could now crumble. The United Arab Emirates, an American ally, said it was targeted by Iran today, with a drone strike injuring three people and sparking a fire at an oil port.
8: At least 26 people have died in an explosion at a fireworks factory in China. From Beijing, the BBC's Laura Bicker.
10: Rescue teams had to evacuate everyone within a 3-kilometer radius of the plant after the blast at Changsha Luoyang Huasheng fireworks plant on Monday afternoon.
8: The 3 kilometers is just under 2 miles. The Supreme Court has temporarily blocked an appeals court ruling barring the transport of a widely used abortion pill through the mail. The stay will be in effect for a week. CBS News Brief.
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I'm John Batchelor with Gordon Chang at Gordon G. Chang. Low Earth orbit, Earth Moon system, Earth Moon Mars system. That is the 21st century future. And who will dominate the story? Who will be second best? And

0: Will it move to military confrontation? I have none of these answers. I read too much science fiction to even attempt. However, we are happy to welcome our colleague who watches the Chinese space program very carefully. I can watch Roscosmos. Everybody can watch NASA, but China's program, not transparent. We welcome Rick Fisher of the International Assessment and Strategy Center, a senior fellow. The headline in the Wall Street Journal is highly suggestive. The U.S. could lose the space race to China. Subhead, the Artemis II mission was impressive, but America trails by many measures. Rick, a very good day to you. Your comment on that headline, it is consistent with the idea of a race that dominated the Cold War in the 1960s, the race to the moon. Is it still a race? Is the metaphor correct? Good day to you, Rick.
1: Good day, John. Good day, Gordon. The metaphor is correct in theory. It's dependent upon events on Earth, wars, budgets, and the such. But also in theory, John, it could be quite wrong. At least on paper, in theory, NASA is about to lurch ahead in the race. By 2028, NASA intends to launch 24 rockets to the moon, 17 unmanned moon landers, put 10 satellites in lunar orbit, put 4 manned landers on the surface, maybe 2 are practice unmanned, 4 unmanned rovers, 4 hoppers that hop around, conduct scientific missions, and 3 manned rover vehicles. That's quite a bit of metal to put on the moon by 2028. But then again, China has cards. China could turn the Iran war into a quagmire. China could push a button on Kim Jong-un and start a war on the Korean Peninsula, diverting American troops and treasure. So at least in theory, the Americans are about to surge ahead in the moon race, not just to get to the moon, but to go and occupy the moon. That's President Trump's intention. He just doesn't want to go there. He wants to build a permanent base, a permanent presence on the moon. And the plan that NASA Administrator Jared Isaacman revealed on March 24 will fulfill President Trump's ambition, if it's paid for, if the Chinese, shall we say, cooperate.
0: Gordon, I have a question for Rick.
2: Rick, you have taught me, and this is playing off that last comment, you have taught me that there are 2 moon races. One is the race to the moon. The other, and more important one, is the race for the moon. To the moon is you put a human on the surface. For the moon is to build those moon bases. It would seem to me that we could easily lose the race to the moon. But in terms of the for the moon, the more important of the two contests, our lead in reusable spacecraft seems to be insuperable. Or is that overstating things?
1: Until the Chinese catch up, Gordon, the Chinese are also working on reusable versions of their 2 main moon-capable space launch vehicles. The first one should be online before 2030, and the second larger one, about the same size as the SpaceX Starship, should be online before the mid-2030s. NASA has revealed a plan to win the race for the moon. It's very encouraging, but again, it's fragile because it depends upon events on Earth, budgets on Earth, and sustained political commitment in Washington.
0: Rick, is China being held back from this race, winning this race, by the Long March 9 and 10 development, the booster that they need?
1: John, I don't think the Chinese are being held back. They're just moving along at their own pace. They are in a sense the tortoise here, and they don't want to make any mistakes. The communist culture Technical culture is extremely risk adverse. So, the worst thing for the Communist Party would be for their first moon lander to fail somehow and strand or cause the death of their first two astronauts to reach the moon. So they're going to be very, very sure that all of their kit works before they send it out there. And that's what's holding them back, not anything that the Americans are doing, at least for now.
0: Gordon, you have a question.
2: So, Rick, the Chinese have a space station in low Earth orbit. Is that part of the moon program? Are they learning anything there that they'll be using to go to the moon? Or is this completely independent?
1: Absolutely, Gordon. China's space station is training the Chinese and allied astronauts that will be going to China's moon bases. Later this year, the space station will host the first international guest from Pakistan. And that astronaut could very well be a visitor to China's moon base being built, in theory, along with Russia. The space station trains Chinese astronauts in weightless living, in conducting work in weightlessness, conducting extravehicular activities in spacesuits that are very similar to that which will be used on the moon. The space station is a massive boost to China's manned moon program.
0: Rick, the Financial Times reported recently a very lengthy feature about China preparing weapon systems in low Earth orbit, satellites that double as tugs, capturing other satellites or damaging them, and even a report of an attempt to demonstrate what dogfighting would be between satellites. We have a minute. Do you account for all that as paranoia, or is that a fact?
1: Oh, it's a fact, John. And both the United States and China will be deploying satellites to lunar orbit. And to the degree to which China is practiced in deploying and using combat satellites around the Earth is the degree to which they have the potential to do the same around the moon. So the combat that is developing in low Earth orbit could very quickly shift to lunar orbits, to Martian orbits, and beyond.
0: What was that? What was that idea of demilitarizing space, Rick? Where did that idea? No, don't answer. I just mentioned once upon a time, and during the depths of the Cold War, the idea was that space was to be kept for peaceful means. Rick Fisher, International Assessment and Strategy Center, Gordon Chang at Gordon Chang. I'm John Batchelor.

0: What does life after service look like? Kicking back? Taking it easy? We believe it looks a little different. Fighting for all veterans. Making sure they get the benefits and care they've earned. Rebuilding communities after disaster strikes. And adapting to support today's veterans. Meeting them where they are. VFW. Still leading. Still advancing. 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

0: I'm John Batchelor, Gordon Chang, at Gordon G. Chang. My colleague and co-host and friend for many decades joins me because we're headed to Asia, and a report in the Financial Times, that's London, about the Asian economies, not just China, but all the trading partners. The headline, Asia's economic pain deepens as Iran war drags on. Subhead, sharp rise in inflation is hitting growth outlook for region heavily dependent on imported energy. We welcome our colleague on trade and manufacturing for many years, our guru, Alan Tonelson, who blogs at Reality Check. Alan, these all champion exporters, importers, manufacturers of the Asian economies. Once upon a time, they were called the Tigers, but there's too many of them. They're all damaged by these projections of the Asian Development Bank, which just a month ago was extremely positive about 27. Now the downgrade is uniform. One in particular, Japan, cut in half for 27, from 1% growth to 0.5. And I know that Takeuchi Sanai, the new prime minister, is alarmed and looking for ways around this gloomy projection. Your measure of these economies, what is the connection to the American economy? What is the connection to the American growth story? Good evening to you.
1: Hi, John, and hi, Gordon. I'd like to make two points here. First of all, there's no doubt that the Asian economies, these export-oriented Asian economies are being stressed quite significantly by the U.S. and Israeli attacks on Iran. There's no doubt that their energy prices and their inflation rates have been going way up. What I think they need to ask themselves, if they're going to be protesting these U.S. policies, is what would their energy look like if Iran had been permitted to continue developing nuclear weapons and to continue developing long-range conventional missiles? And in fact, of course, lots of those could be eventually tipped with nuclear weapons. Do these Asian economies, and in fact, do other critics of the U.S.-Iran war, do they think that the Iranian regime would refrain from seeking control over Persian Gulf oil exports, over Straits of Hormuz oil exports? And I cannot imagine that anyone would think that the Iranian regime would refrain from doing so. So, again, there's no doubt that these Asian economies are paying a very substantial price, but this war is being waged in order to make sure that both the U.S. economy and U.S. national security and the world economy and global security don't pay a much higher, longer-term price if Iran became much stronger militarily. One other point that I'd like to make is that not only have these Asian economies been stressed by the U.S.-Iran war, they've been stressed by China's massive export boom, which has been threatening to destroy so many of the advanced manufacturing industries that these countries have been developing for so long and on which their prosperity depends so heavily.
0: Gordon, I have a question for Alan.
2: Alan, I certainly endorse your comments, because my feeling is that a number of American, if people kind of want to blame the United States, what they should blame us for is allowing the situation in Iran to continue to the point where its resolution inevitably led to a crisis. And it seems to me that the Asian Development Bank, you know, certainly can cut growth forecasts, but the cutting of growth is like the least of the things that could happen. These economies could tip into recession or deflation, depending on what happens in Iran. And it seems to me at this point that economies need to be preparing for pretty much worst outcomes. Your comments on this?
1: Well, there's no question, once again, that these economies are going to be paying what this point still looks like a short-term price for very important long-term gains. But there's also no doubt, and I think that from everything that I've read, they understand this quite well. They're going to have to take major steps to reduce their longer-term dependence on that Persian Gulf oil, because it's hard to imagine that this region is going to be incredibly stable for a long, long time to come. Now, that's not to say that the U.S. military can't reopen the straits, and in fact can't reopen them fairly quickly, but the Middle East is so historically volatile that you almost have to count on something else happening, and frankly, not so much further down the road.
0: Let's look at China's export model. Is it working in a way that it didn't find useful before? In other words, are the subsidies paying off by flooding markets with EVs and other high-end electronics? And are those markets being flooded, are they accepting it and not pushing back? What's different than the last time?
1: They've been accepting it so far to a remarkable extent. There has been some pushback. Various countries have initiated anti-dumping actions against this flood of Chinese exports. But I'm actually somewhat surprised that this pushback hasn't been stronger, because once again, the further development of these East Asian economies in particular is heavily dependent on these high value manufacturing industries, and they are being stifled. There's no question about it. One thing that started to worry me is that even though Chinese exports to the U.S. are way down, I'm concerned that in various other markets, the Chinese have achieved such dominance in so many manufacturing industries that their trade surplus could very well be their global trade surplus, not the trade flows with the United States, but their global trade surplus overall could be turning structural. That is to say, it could be turning into something that's going to be very difficult to reverse, and that could ensure that the Chinese economy continues to be very well financed, even though it's lost so much of its former U.S. market.
0: Gordon, you have a question.
2: So, Alan, what areas of the world are you thinking about specifically? Because it would seem to me that Latin America might be off the table for them, because the Trump administration is trying to, and actually is quite successful in removing Chinese influence in the Western Hemisphere. So you're basically talking about what, Africa? How about Europe?
1: Well, there has been, again, some pushback when we're talking about Europe. There are tariffs on Chinese electronic vehicles, for example. But the Europeans are also, toying with the idea that their economies overall have been so sluggish for so long, for so many reasons, that they may need Chinese investment as something of a shot in the arm. And these thoughts, from everything that I read, being taken very seriously by the various European governments, not every single one, but certainly by a lot of them, including Germany, which is Europe's largest economy. As for South America, it's still a relatively small player when we're talking about the global economy, with the one exception that, of course, Brazil has become a major agricultural exporter. That's also turned into a major competitor for U.S. agricultural exports, too.
0: I want to tell a story about Panama that I heard from a colleague of ours, Evan Ellis of the U.S. Army War College, because Panama's Supreme Court rejected the contract that had been signed between a Hong Kong firm controlled or influenced by the Chinese Communist Party. Negated the contract, and the contract was broken, and now the Panama Canal ports at either end of the canal will go to other players. The Chinese have retaliated, but in the strangest fashion. They are persecuting and harassing and challenging with lawfare any Panama-flagged vessel in Asia. So they deprive it of port facilities, or they make it wait. They're just generally being pests. And this is meant to show the Panama government that they can't get away with saying no to Beijing. Now, on one hand, that sounds incredibly petty. On the other hand, even though it's a small market, South America, and even though Panama is a tiny market inside South America, the Chinese are bullies, Alan. They can't help themselves.
1: Well, they're absolutely furious because for so long, and Gordon has actually written about this very knowledgeably.
0: 30 seconds, Alan.
1: For so long, the Chinese have been able to make so many inroads into the Western Hemisphere, and now they're being told those days are over. They're not happy at all.
0: Alan Tonneson blogs at Reality Check. Gordon Chang, I'm John Bashley.
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16: I'm Deborah Rodriguez. New signs the fragile U.S.-Iran ceasefire could crumble. The Pentagon says the U.S. fired on Iranian forces and sank six small boats that had been targeting civilian ships after two American flag merchant ships sailed out of the Strait of Hormuz yesterday. Ship Captain Rahman Kapoor on what it's been like in the Strait up until now.
17: Situation was pretty normal. No attacks were there. But past few days, it's been choppy again.
16: Iran has targeted a key U.S. ally, the BBC's Yolande Nell.
18: Because of the attacks on the United Arab Emirates in particular, there have been international calls for a de-escalation, including from the UK. At the moment, we're not getting sort of new reports about any attacks, but things remain extremely tense.
16: China's official news agency is reporting at least 26 people have been killed, 61 injured, in an explosion at a fireworks plant in Hunan province. The BBC's Laura Bicker.
19: The emergency services said that two black powder warehouses within the factory area posed a high risk. More than 480 personnel from five different rescue teams used three robots to help find those trapped within the building. An investigation is still underway.
16: A reprieve for the abortion pill, mifepristone. Correspondent Nancy Cordes from Washington.
20: The Supreme Court stepped in after a lower court on Friday blocked telehealth providers from prescribing these pills nationwide. Its order was signed by one of the court's conservative justices, Samuel Alito. But this is just an administrative stay, so it doesn't indicate how the full court might rule going forward.
16: Police in Washington, D.C. say a man is under arrest in the hospital after plainclothes officers spotted him near the National Mall with a gun. The Secret Service says when uniformed agents arrived, he started running, then turned around to open fire. Agents say they shot him first. A teenage bystander was also wounded, Secret Service believes, by a bullet from the suspect's gun. CBS's Nicole Skanga.
20: The Secret Service deputy director was asked if this was an attempt on the president's life.
2: I'm not going to guess on that. I can tell you that every time, one, we're patrolling this area and every site we do, 24/7, hardcore.
16: Tribute to a Yankees legend at last night's game in the Bronx. Yankees John Sterling's voice lived on as the Bombers trounced the Orioles 12-1 hours after news the team's longtime announcer had died at the age of 87. Gas up another couple of cents to $4.48 a gallon. This is CBS News.
21: Join Adriana Diaz and Kelly O'Grady for the perfect start to your weekend. 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
16: A botanical milestone in the UK.
25: For close to 300 years, the Royal Horticultural Society has kept a herbarium, a record of popular plants grown in the nation's gardens. This week, it recorded its 100,000th entry.
26: I'm really thrilled that my garden is providing a specimen.
25: And this is the man who grew it, botanist Jonathan Gregson.
26: It's really exciting for me.
25: I know he doesn't sound excited. He is a botanist.
26: And not any old specimen either, the 100,000th specimen.
25: A cutting of the shade-loving wild ginger plant has now been pressed and stored with its 99,999 companions. Vicky Barker, CBS News, London.
16: Why the Blake Lively, Justin Baldoni settlement?
27: That special connection you feel. That first kiss.
16: New York Post reporting it ends with us co-star. Surprising last-minute deal was in the works for weeks. Says the magistrate and judge involved wanted to avoid what promised to be a long, drawn-out, expensive trial. Deborah Rodriguez, CBS News.
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0: I'm John Batchelor. I welcome Thaddeus McCotter, my colleague and co-host, American Greatness, and we're very pleased to welcome Malcolm Hoenlein on a day of chaos and violence. Malcolm, we have incomplete reports in all directions, fog of war, a Korean vessel said to be on fire somewhere in the Strait of Hormuz of the Persian Gulf, Project Freedom underway, the U.S. to guide a review, tankers leaving the Persian Gulf where they've been trapped for weeks, and at what the president calls a humanitarian gesture because those crews have not been relieved or fed properly for days now, letting them out. Two vessels have been escorted through the or seen through the Gulf successfully, but the Korean ship on fire suggests otherwise. There's also a cruise missile, ballistic missile, and drone attack on the UAE tanks at Fujairah, the port that is outside of the Gulf of Oman, is in the Gulf of Oman, outside of the Strait of Hormuz. The way to work around the blockade now under attack by the Iranians. Earlier in the day, we had a report from Iran media via the IRGC that they had hit a U.S. Navy frigate twice. That was denied by CENTCOM almost immediately. CENTCOM did not characterize whether there had been missiles fired. In addition, we have news that the U.S. Navy has launched helicopter attacks against small boats in the Strait of Hormuz or near to. It's chaos, Malcolm. So your comment right now about the Strait of Hormuz, under the ceasefire condition that remains, the blockade is by the U.S. Navy, and the blockade is by threat of violence by Iran. There was an offer over the weekend to resolve it, but it is not resolved, is my most recent information. What do you have? Good evening, Malcolm.
1: Good evening to both of you, and it's good to be with you. There's so many aspects to this, and things are changing by the minute. So keeping up to date and the confusion and the distortions, because the media doesn't have ready access to a lot of the information. So what we have seen is the operation or Project Freedom, or the name keeps seem to change, was working. The U.S. escorted two ships through. The Iranians had already started firing on Abu Dhabi and Dubai, on the UAE, setting the port on fire, which is their major also oil storage port, and that could burn for quite a while. The planes going to UAE were diverted to Oman, including planes from Israel. The U.S. aircraft has been seen now in the last hours. Eight refueler tankers and many other planes over the Straits of Hormuz. The United States returned fire after, according to them, both commercial and warships were being hit, that ballistic missiles from Bushehr. There are reports that they're being fired or being readied. So the acts against our commercial and warships led to six small boats being sunk, but that's only a first step earlier in the day. The UAE is reeling under this. The highest alert has been put out, obviously, and they had a series of missile attacks and drones coming from Iran. Why Iran would strike at its allies in the Gulf or countries in the Gulf, that was only going to invoke the United States for sure and line up the countries. As you know, the UAE pulled out of the out of OPEC Plus over the last couple of days, but also going to pull out the Gulf Cooperation Council because of the failure of other countries to help them. Bahrain is on full alert. It was also attacked, and they suffered greatly under the earlier assaults, but, you know, there's very little attention paid to it. The UAE claims that they stopped three quarters of the missiles, the cruise missiles that were fired at it. So Operation Freedom continues to escort ships. The Iranians probably will now come down harder on that. In Oman, the city of Bukhara was hit, but that may not have been intentional. Israel has raised the alert. There are thousands of American troops who've been stationed in Israel who have been put on standby. It's a very confusing situation, but clearly, we were escalating. Al-Numeri, the head of the Defense Committee of the Gulf countries, issued a very harsh statement talking about the retribution that would be coming. So we are seeing the president saying they will blow them off the face of the earth if they try. Now they've tried, and we're going to have to see whether Iran, whose economy is collapsing, our favorite sport, John, as you know, has been watching the Rial. It's now 1.81 million to the dollar, down another 15% in recent days. It's a shame because the people are having more and more difficulty with food, with other things, because the government's inefficiencies and continuing the conflict. Very fluid situation. I don't think anybody should bet on what the next step is going to be, because there are so many options and so many pitfalls.
0: Thaddeus, you have a question.
2: Yes, Malcolm, moving to the PA quickly, is it true that we're looking at Abbas 2.0?
1: Yeah, absolutely. And this is, you know, typical in the Middle East and some places otherwise. But we see that he is trying to now impose his, I think, 63 or 64-year-old son, Yasser Abbas, guess who he's named for. And there's a lot of opposition amongst the senior figures in the Fatah Central Committee and the Revolutionary Council, but also amongst the factions within the PLO. His son has increasingly taken on a visible political role over the last 2 years. He's been slowly integrating him, but it's intensified a lot in the last few weeks with visits to Palestinian security institutions. So that is one. And the other thing is that the PA has come under tremendous fire because of the revelations, again, about the fact that pay to slay, remember, rewarding the terrorists, they paid out $156 million last year, despite all the promises and telling the president they won't do it anymore. They are doing it. $126 million went to Palestinian terrorists and released convicted terrorists, and $30 million to the families of terrorists who were killed committing acts of terrorism. It's outrageous.
0: Malcolm, I want to go to the conversation between Washington and Tehran. The information is incomplete, but it indicates that Project Freedom is a response to the Straits of Hormuz being blockaded by Iran. They're talking about the Straits of Hormuz. To your knowledge, are either side moving from their maximum positions? Has there been any movement in these change of notes? They're happening very fast.
1: As far as I can see, it's getting harder, not easier. And the U.S. has positioned itself, moved forces. Remember that USS Ford is due to leave the region in 10 days or less than 10 days. So there might be pressure in that regard as to what, you know, because that's a tremendous resource with, 200 planes, the largest aircraft carrier. So the pressure on the U.S. to act while you still have the Ford there. But most of all, I think the president was prepared to wait and let Operation Freedom or Project Freedom exert itself. They escorted two ships out in the morning. I think that is not going to happen now. So both sides are hardening the positions. The problem in the Iranian side is there's such total disarray. There's nobody who's really in charge. And we don't know if the son, Mujahedin, is even alive. And the disarray we're seeing is reflected in internal struggles in the Iranian decision-making process. So the IRGC may be directing it. You know, they're ignoring the demands of the people who are suffering the economic hardships of this. And they even put up a poster where they put Mujtaba, the son, in the list of martyrs. They quickly had to take it down. So there is total disarray and disorganization on the Iranian side right now.
0: Thaddeus, you have a question.
2: Yes, Malcolm, looking at the United Kingdom, we're seeing projected warnings to U.S. residents there, as well as a rise in anti-Semitism. What can you tell us about that?
1: The situation has gotten so out of hand, and we have touched on it over time, but we're seeing now how the U.K., the plight of Jews in the U.K. has increased with literally daily attacks and instances. There is an important investigation that the Times revealed, the Times of London, that Iran has allegedly been recruiting local operatives across Europe through telegram networks and extremist groups to carry out anti-Semitic attacks targeting Jewish communities in the UK and elsewhere. They were tied to the attack on the torching of the ambulances, the Jewish Volunteer Ambulance Corps, the attempted synagogue arson, the knife attacks last week. And they said at least 20 Iran-linked terror plots were foiled in Britain over the last year. This came out of the MI5 leadership. So we have seen this tremendous increase in anti-Semitic attacks. The government and the prime minister went to visit, and the community was loudly booed for his for the inaction, because it's not enough. Now they're talking about putting more troops, and the Jewish institutions have hired former military people. But you take one city like Crewe in England, which is the headquarters of a really fanatical Islamic religious group that runs under different names, but the Ahmadi religion of peace and light. They dress in black, and they're led by an Egyptian American, and the group has such an extreme role. And they march with drones hovering over and robot guards. It has alarmed the people. It has alarmed the government. This is happening inside Great Britain, and the manifestations almost on a daily basis of assault against Jews has aroused public feeling. But I think it's too little too late.
0: Malcolm, Lebanon. Part of the demands by the Iranian offer over these last days is that the war in Lebanon must end, Israel must withdraw, and that Hezbollah is victorious. That's what they want, in addition to money. What is the sense of the Israeli government? Are they in a position where they can pull back from the Litani River?
1: They are not in a position to do it. Every day they are uncovering so much infrastructure, 30-meter, 50-meter tunnels, huge stockpiles of weapons. And just this morning, they tried to fire an anti-tank missile at Israeli troops. They are finding booby-trapped things. They are finding loaded rockets, which sometimes they preempt, and they're using drones or using other means. But the Hezbollah in Lebanon are using these guided fiber optic guided missiles, which are very hard to take down, and they have caused damage on both sides of the border with Israel. The situation there is very concerning, but this latest 80-meter tunnel really floored everybody, because when you see the infrastructure that's in play there, and Israel's trying to provide and make sure that there is ample food for the people, but they are trying to clear the area so that they can't be used for Hezbollah hideouts and for Hezbollah infrastructure. There's growing resentment inside Lebanon against the Hezbollah. We see it in the polls and even in public statements. And then there are all these lying reports, the one about Israel destroying a monastery, which turned out to be completely untrue, but it was an abandoned monastery. It was used by Hezbollah, and Israel only went after some soldiers. The monastery is still standing and intact, yet so many in the media ran with this story, though it was a false story from the start.
0: Malcolm Hoadline, Conference of Presidents, Major American Jewish Organization, Thaddeus McCutter, American Greatness. I'm John Batchelor.
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0: I'm John Batser. Thaddeus McCotter, my colleague and co-host, American Greatness, and we're enjoying the conversation on a grim topic with Malcolm Hohnlein, Conference of Presidents, Major American Jewish Organizations, about the world, the globe, facing oil shortages in 30 days. Wall Street says 30 days to what is called a tipping point, when we run out of vital supplies to keep economies going, already reduced projections for 26 and 27. What we have now is that 30 days for jet fuel, for diesel, for gasoline, and for shortages. Malcolm, what can you tell us about that 30 days? Is it part of the conversation on the American and Israeli side? And is it something that we should worry about, or are they thinking ahead?
1: Well, I think it is something to be worried about. And there are deadlines even shorter than that, including that there's running out of all the parties, but especially Iran, are running out of storage space for the oil that they are producing. You only have limited amount of storage in some of those on Karg Island, which is inaccessible or filled. And the Iranians, it could be a matter of 2 or 3 days when they have to start considering stopping production. And once you try to stop a well, you can poison it, you can destroy it. It's very hard to bring it back and very expensive to bring them back online. So that's why the deadline loops so large. And when you're talking across an area that provides 20% of the oil to the West, it looms even larger. The OPEC plus countries agreed this week to increase by 188,000 barrels per day. I think in June, the production, they could do much more. They could have increased it by 500,000. It will help, but it's not going to make up for the losses. So we are going to look like higher prices again, even more increased prices if this drags on. Today prices went up 6-7% in response to the attacks by Iran in the Gulf, and I'm sure that will be even greater. A lot of it has been built in, but it's still a long way to go. So the energy issue is very sensitive. And especially the time, you know, Iran's economy is in collapse. For them, this is a desperate move. But for China, which takes 80-90% of the oil from Iran, for others, will have implications across the globe.
0: Dennis, you have a question.
2: Yes, quickly, Malcolm, you have some new information regarding the flotilla.
1: The flotilla, which was about 40 boats, maybe more, were leaving from Greece. Israel moved in international waters coherent with international law because of the threat that it posed. It was an operational necessity to act early because you had so many people involved and to avoid violence. There was no violence. Some of the stories now, you know, claiming that the people were mishandled. You could see the movies of the people doing circus acts and headstands and backflips on the Israeli boats. Only two were being held in jail. And that had nothing to do with the flotilla. It has to do that they are associated with terrorist entities. And the interesting thing is that when the inspectors went on the boats, they found no aid. There was not aid being brought. They found condoms and drugs. And so it's called a condom flotilla now. And the inspection appears to show that this was clearly a PR stunt, which everybody knew. And Israel's move to be able to take it without anybody being hurt, without any real incident. There are still a lot of the ships out there. Some of them said they will start again to move. But Israel sucked all the wind out of their sails by moving as they did without grandstanding. And, you know, and Greta started again making accusations, which were clearly proven to be untrue about what was happening on board the flotilla. So it's important that, number one, people not jump to conclusions about the facts. And it's meant to undermine the president's peace plan, because it's the Board of Peace that is responsible for the aid. They offered to take in any aid from the ships. Nothing was forthcoming.
0: Malcolm Hohnlein, Thaddeus McCotter, I'm John Batchelor.
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4: CBS News Brief. New conflicts in the Gulf threaten to reignite the Iran war after Tehran launched a strike on a key U.S. ally. Reporter Dale Gavlak from Amman.
5: The UAE called on Iran to stop its, quote, treacherous attacks and commit to reopening the Strait of Hormuz unconditionally.
4: White House says the U.S. military sank seven Iranian boats targeting civilian ships in the Strait of Hormuz. Tehran's top negotiator warning Iran hasn't even begun its response. A reprieve for the abortion pill. CBS's Nancy Cordes.
6: This order from the Supreme Court is going to allow the abortion drug mifepristone to be prescribed once again via telemedicine and shipped to patients in the mail for at least another week.
4: Beyonce in bones, Kardashians in breastplates, Bad Bunny an old man? CBS's Jesse Mitchell.
7: Celebrities were dressed to impress at Monday night's Met Ball. The theme of this year's gala, which raises money for the museum's Costume Institute, was costume art.
4: 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I'm Deborah Rodriguez.
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I'm John Batts for Bill Raggio, my colleague and co-host and friend, Senior Fellow, Foundation for the Defense of Democracies, Lebanon. You will note that one of the demands by the Iranian offer of the Straits of Hormuz can be reopened was to demand that the war in Lebanon cease and the Israeli Defense Forces withdraw from contact with Hezbollah. In other words, Hezbollah wins. However, since that demand, two things have happened. One, importantly, the American president has rejected the whole of the offer, not just the Hezbollah part. And two, the speaker of the Lebanese government, the speaker of the Lebanese assembly, says there will be no

0: talks between Israel and Lebanon and U.S. until the war in Lebanon ends. David Daoud of the Foundation for Defensive Democracies joins us. David, both sides are pointing and making demands about Hezbollah. Where is the war right now? And your comment on Iran demanding the war end. Good evening to you.
1: Good evening, John. Well, let's start at the end. Iran has effectively linked the fate of Hezbollah to its own ceasefire with the United States. This is something that the United States seems to have accepted. We're trying to, I suppose, outmaneuver the Iranians. Rather, you know, turning the Iranian intention here is that the ceasefire, when our ceasefire went into effect for them, they said, they turned to the United States and said, if you want the ceasefire with Iran to continue, we have to have a concurrent one in Lebanon, not because the Iranians care about Lebanon, because they want to save Hezbollah. We've since tried to outmaneuver them by trying to take control of this process, or at least to take control of overseeing this process of negotiations between Israel and Lebanon in the hopes that a ceasefire will end up being, you know, the cause of Hezbollah's demise rather than its salvation. The problem here is that we're depending on the only party, or depending on Lebanon, rather, to finish the job against Hezbollah. And unfortunately, they are the only party that can finish the job against Hezbollah. But, you know, for reasons we've talked about on this show for so long, they're both unwilling and unable, and we continue to see that unwillingness and inability. The problem now, and this kind of goes to the first part of your question, the state of the war now, we've tied Israel's hands. The ceasefire agreement itself is more restrictive on Israeli freedom of action in Lebanon than even the November 27, 2024 ceasefire. It allows Israeli freedom of action only in response to, I'm trying to remember the exact phrasing, but imminent, planned, or ongoing attacks, meaning something is about to happen. If you notice in the November 27, 2024 ceasefire, that language doesn't exist, allowing Israel, the non-restrictive language allows Israel to default to what international law says about ceasefires, which is that if there's a serious violation of the ceasefire agreement, namely, according to that document, Hezbollah's regeneration or Lebanon's unwillingness to deal with Hezbollah's regeneration, then the Israelis are entitled to engage in limited self-help measures. No such language exists in the new ceasefire document. The April 16th document does not contain any requirement that Lebanon disarm Hezbollah. It is not as specific or as explicit in that regard as the last ceasefire agreement. And Lebanon has made no commitments to date. So our restrictions on Israeli freedom of action, coupled with continued Lebanese inaction and foreseeably continued inaction moving forward, has resulted in a situation where we have a tit-for-tat. We're back to the tit-for-tat situation. Rather than the dynamic which existed for so long, both during the 15 months of the ceasefire agreement and really from mid-September of 2024, where the Israelis held the initiative. The Israelis set the red lines. The Israelis dictated the terms. And Hezbollah was forced to just take it and take it and take it, which is a great situation for us as well. Now we have a dynamic where Hezbollah is using the constraints or exploiting the constraints on Israeli freedom of action to be able to fight the Israelis tit for tat. And, you know, this kind of takes us back to the situation, that existed between October 8th of 2023 and, September of 2024, when the Israelis decided to finally cut the Gordian knot. Of that low attrition, or that attrition, low intensity conflict that existed, and to press against Hezbollah. Now because we so want this deal with Iran, we've pushed the Israelis into a corner and given Hezbollah breathing room.
0: Bill, you have a question.
2: David, given what you've just discussed, has the U.S. do the U.S. and Israel, do they remain united on their strategy with respect to Iran? Or have the goals of each country diverged since the war began 2 months ago?
1: Well, I'm not sure how to answer that question, Bill, because as you and I have discussed even privately, what were the goals of that war, even from one side, right? Forget the Israeli, you know, trying to match up Israeli and American goals. At the outset of that war, like late February, it seemed like we were moving towards regime change, and it seemed like the Israelis were on board with that goal, and we were supposed to be pursuing that goal, I suppose. And somehow within days, that seemed to shift. And not saying that regime change was the right thing to pursue to begin with, only saying that this was the stated objective. And then there was a shift. And now the narrative on this side of the Atlantic is that the regime has been changed, even though only its figures, have been forcibly switched up, to put it lightly. I'm not sure what the Israeli goals are now, because at the end of the day, we set the terms, we set the limits of the war, we set the objectives. The Israelis, as much as a valued partner as they are, they're a junior partner. And when you're dealing with a president like President Trump, the emphasis on junior becomes that much stronger. So President Trump sets the terms, and whatever the Israelis may be thinking behind closed doors, I don't think it matters anymore. And we haven't really heard it anymore. Since the ceasefire went into effect, whatever they're thinking, there's some leakage in the media about displeasure on their side, but ultimately they're going to go along with what we say, and their goals and how they pursue them are going to be set by the United States. And we're seeing this again acutely in Lebanon, where the Israelis had relatively expansive objectives for what they were going to do in Lebanon once the Iranian front went quiet. And all of that has been put to rest by a post on Truth Social, which said that the Israelis are, in all caps, and I quote, prohibited from bombing in Lebanon again by the USA. So whatever Jerusalem thinks, really, it's what matters is what Washington thinks. And what Washington wants right now is for the ceasefire agreement to resolve, the ceasefire negotiations we're having with Iran to result in a permanent agreement. And for this narrative that the regime has already been changed to be accepted.
0: You tell me there's a backstory here from 95 and 06. What?
1: With how Hezbollah is fighting Israel?
0: Yes.
1: So it's not so much any specific year. It's the dynamic in South Lebanon is increasingly reminding me of the South Lebanon conflict, which was between 1985 and 2000. And especially the use of the FPVs, right? Hezbollah has always found innovative ways to bridge the conventional, the disparity in conventional strength with the IDF. The IDF obviously being, the by Hezbollah's admission, the much stronger party here. So Hezbollah has tried to find ways to harass the Israelis, to not let them kind of settle in. And back during the South Lebanon conflict, the thing that they had stumbled upon or designed was these IEDs, these explosive form penetrators, which our servicemen in Iraq came to know upfront and well because Hezbollah had imparted that knowledge to their partners in Iraq. And the emphasis there was something cheap and destructive, right? Something that could be easily created, easily manufactured, parts for it could be easily procured. And that for which the Israelis had very little to no response. It took the Israelis years, I think, to come up with the reactive armor on their tanks that could withstand the damage done by these EFPs. And when it comes to their troop carriers, I'm pretty sure there's still some question about how to deal with that. Now we have something similar with these FPVs again. Parts are easy to procure, especially in a situation where Hezbollah needs ease of procurement, right? Assad has fallen, so that land bridge between Iran and Lebanon is gone. The Israelis are striking in Lebanon every day. The Lebanese are under scrutiny to tighten controls at the airport and the seaport. Not that they've done really anything substantive, but if you're Hezbollah, you want to procure things that are cheap, that can fly under the radar, that are, the parts are hard to track, and it's easy to manufacture. And for which the Israelis have no response. All of that put together has resulted in these FPV drones that they're using. And the Israelis are saying, we don't know what to do with this. You can't even use electronic jamming on them because I think they're flown by fiber optic cable and electronic jamming just doesn't work on it. So it's the EFP of 2026, as it were. And it's the way Hezbollah is using them to harass troops, to not let the Israelis settle in, this very cheap method of just, you know, this pinpoint strikes. It's not strategically significant in the sense that it's not enough to defeat the IDF, but it's enough, just like in South Lebanon, to create this slow trickle of casualties, be it wounded soldiers or dead soldiers, over time, that can erode. This is how Hezbollah operated in 1985 to 2000, erode the Israeli, not the Israeli military's will, but the Israeli public's will to continue fighting in Lebanon. And the effect of that is only increased when the hands of the IDF are tied. Back in 1985 to 2000, it was tied by Israeli society because Israeli society still had the taste of the Lebanon war, the 1982 Lebanon invasion in its mouth, and wasn't willing to, you know, offer the sacrifices necessary to deal with an organization the threat of which they didn't fully appreciate at the time, because Hezbollah was nothing at the time. And so the unwillingness to allow the IDF to unleash, to take those casualties, prevented the IDF from unleashing. It kept the IDF's hands tied, and it maximized the impact of these pinprick attacks that Hezbollah would continue doing against the IDF. Now the IDF's hands are tied in a different way. Right. Now the IDF's hands are tied by this, you know, what we just talked about, the U.S. dynamic, and it's left the IDF, again, once again, vulnerable to these pinprick attacks.
0: David Daoud of the Foundation for Defense of Democracy, my colleague and co-host Bill Raggio. When we come back, what is to be done about the drones? I'm John Batchelor.

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0: I'm John Batchelor with Bill Raggio, my colleague and co-host of FDD, and David Daoud reporting to us from FDD on Lebanon. A read from Lazar Berman's column in the Times of Israel. Years after drone warfare transformed other battlefields, the IDF seems caught off guard by Hezbollah's effective use of first-person and fiber-optic UAVs, leaving troops in southern Lebanon exposed yet again. Bill, you have a question.
1: Yeah, David, the article notes or states that Israel is caught off guard by this and should have learned from past campaigns, conflicts with drones, and uses Azerbaijan, Armenia. But aren't we looking at a different animal here, the use of FPV drones, first-person view drones? Isn't this a completely different animal that is much more difficult for militaries to deal with? The Russians and the Ukrainians still haven't solved the problems of FPV drones.
2: I don't think anyone solved it. So, look, drone warfare is becoming a kind of the warfare of the future. And, the Israelis are at, in some ways at the forefront of that. They are at the cutting edge of that. They have a whole fleet of drones that have different purposes, and they export them. And even in the Azerbaijan and Armenia conflict, right, they're a key supplier to Azerbaijan, much to the chagrin of the Armenians. But when it comes to the FPVs, like you said, this is something that has still not, there's no answer to it. I mean, here's the way these actors operate. And we see the Ukrainians operating this way with the Russians. If you can't match your foe conventionally and you don't have the budget, like the Ukrainians don't and like Hezbollah doesn't, the IDF has spent decades becoming this technological superpower. And it very much relies a lot on high technology, on advanced technology in warfare. Hezbollah obviously doesn't have the R&D capabilities. It doesn't have the money to match that. So what do? You develop a method that kind of flies under the radar, right? So we saw this, by the way, with Hezbollah using anti-tank guided missiles on the border as snipers. Right? And this is something that, it's a cheap method. It's a low tech method. And Iron Dome and all these billions of dollars that Israel has invested in missile defense, ineffective. And it's the same thing with these drones. It's how do you find the figurative chink in the armor of this technological superpower with something that, so simple that, but there's still no response to it. And I think the Israelis, were they caught off guard? Should they have been prepared for this? Perhaps, they have been preparing for this Lebanon war. For this fight with Hezbollah for 18 years, now 20 years, actually. We're coming up on the 20th anniversary of the Second Lebanon War in July. And you had all this time for planning. I think the Israelis were so focused on, I don't know what's being said behind closed doors, but publicly, at least, the training, the exercises, about the missiles, the projectiles, right? From the short range Katyusha rockets and, the shorter range rockets that form the overwhelming bulk of Hezbollah's arsenal, which could have been fired in such amounts to overwhelm Iron Dome in the north, to create havoc in the north. Farther down for the precision guided missiles, which could also have been, fired at different times, and these GPS packages that were supposed to be put on dumb missiles and dumb rockets to make them, able to strike with more precision. This was the focus of the IDF, right? The drones somehow should have been part of this, but the FPV specifically does not seem to have been part of Israel's calculus. To some degree, they seem caught off guard. And now, Prime Minister Netanyahu said Israel doesn't have a response yet, but they're working on it, whatever that means. Look, the Israelis are known for their ingenuity and for their creativity, but they are engaging in a rear guard action right now rather than having been prepared for this. And I think part of the difficulty, again, is you're seeing the battlefield in Ukraine. There's no answer to it. Other armies watching this should have taken note, right? You don't have to side with Russia to understand that Ukraine's methods can be used by, less powerful or state actors or non-state actors against Western armies, which despite our technological superiority, don't have, we just don't have an answer to this very seemingly small problem.
0: David, we have a minute. Is the Israeli public accepting of the idea that Hezbollah will be let go, that the IDF will withdraw?
2: The Israeli public is very dissatisfied with the ceasefire, particularly those in the north.
0: Right.
2: And they have objected to this, again, just like they did in November 2024. The Israeli public, the people returning to the north, want to be able to look northward and not see Hezbollah fighters on their border. Right. Let's remember that Hezbollah created the concept of what happened on October 7th. So you don't want these guys on your border taunting you and doing all these things and digging tunnels and so on and so forth. But beyond that, they want the job finished. And the job simply was not finished.
0: Right.
2: So an IDF withdrawal prematurely at this point, it's very interesting because Israeli society, it wasn't the IDF that was defeated in May of 2000. Not militarily, Israeli society said, we don't want the army there. They voted in Ehud Barak, who pulled out. Now it's Israeli society that's telling the IDF, push forward, stay on, take the casualties necessary, you know, conduct the fight necessary because it is worth it, because we want to be able to live in our homes in security.
0: David Daoud, Bill Rajo, Foundation for the Defense of Democracy. I'm John Batchelor.
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11: I'm Deborah Rodriguez. President Trump is downplaying developments in the Strait of Hormuz that could have the U.S.-Iran ceasefire hanging by a thread.
12: I call it a mini war because that's all they are. They don't have a navy anymore.
11: But Iran's chief negotiator says his country hasn't even started in its standoff. Correspondent Bradley Blackburn.
13: The Pentagon says two U.S. commercial ships passed through the strait with the protection of the U.S. Navy Monday, despite a barrage of fire from Iran's navy. Iranian state media posted video of the launched rockets, claiming they were warning shots. U.S. defense officials say American forces destroyed several small Iranian boats and intercepted multiple Iranian missiles.
11: A deadly explosion at a fireworks plant in China. State TV says at least 26 people have been killed, 61 injured at a facility in rural Hunan province. Police say the cause is under investigation. The person in charge of the company has been detained. And investigations underway into whether a suspect accused of opening fire on Secret Service just blocks from the White House may have been targeting President Trump or J.D. Vance, Deputy Secret Service Director Matt Quinn.
14: Not long before this shooting occurred, the Vice President's motorcade did transit through this area. The investigation itself, in terms of the use of force in the shooting, will be conducted by Metropolitan Police Department.
11: CBS's Nicole Skanga.
15: The White House was briefly locked down. Members of the media were evacuated off the North Lawn. The president was also hosting an event at the White House. It was not interrupted. Law enforcement sources tell CBS News the suspect now faces multiple charges and remains in custody at a local hospital.
11: Officials say a teenage bystander was wounded by a bullet from the suspect's gun. The World Health Organization says it's trying to trace people on a flight between the island of St. Helena and Johannesburg, taken by a cruise ship passenger who died of a rare virus. CBS's Tom Hansen.
16: The cruise ship MV Hondius is docked off the West African nation of Cape Verde, officials revoking permission for passengers to disembark. The ship set sail from Argentina more than 4 weeks ago, promising its 150 passengers a journey to several exotic places, culminating in Antarctica. Now, passengers are stuck on the ship. Medical investigators believe three passengers have died from the hantavirus. Three other cases are suspected.
11: New study finds more detailed warnings on bottles could help cut rising alcohol related deaths. Stanford University's Anna Grumman.
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11: Possible answers to burning questions about what happened in the mountains in Southwest Europe a very long time ago.
21: Burned stone, child's bones, and lost jewelry have been uncovered by archaeologists high in the Pyrenees Mountains. Researchers think it might be possible evidence of ancient copper smelting, spanning more than 2,000 years, in a mountain cave more than 6,500 feet above sea level. This overturns previous assumptions that prehistoric people did not spend long periods at high altitude. The discovery of a child's finger bone and a baby tooth suggests that after more excavations, they may find that it was also a burial site. Jennifer Kuiper, CBS News.
11: 1,500 beagles rescued from a research facility by animal rights activists near Madison, Wisconsin, are headed to new homes. The New York Times says Big Dog Ranch Rescue, based in Florida and Alabama, has purchased 1,000 of them. Another advocacy group is working on finding homes for the remainder. Deborah Rodriguez, CBS News.
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0: I'm John Batra. Bill Raggio, Senior Fellow, Foundation for the Defense of Democracies, joins me as my colleague and co-host. And we welcome Bridget Toomey of the Foundation for the Defense of Democracies following the surprise in Baghdad. A new man in town, the new supremo of the democracy, is named Ali al-Zaidi. Bridget, a very good evening to you. It is fresh information you provide. However, I remind myself that I've been taught for more than 25 years that Iran is very much a dominant opinion in Baghdad, and that Iran will always be the upper hand when it comes to decisions of who runs the Baghdad government, who gets the spoils, who is out of power. Is that still the case, or is Ali al-Zaidi a surprise even to Tehran? Good evening to you.
1: Good evening, John. So I don't think Zaidi is a surprise to the Iranian leadership, though he is a surprise to any outside observer. He comes from, or he was nominated by, what's called the Coordination Framework. It's a political coalition of Shiite parties in Iraq. They're aligned with Iran, and they've been kind of going back and forth over who will be their nominee for 5.5 months since the November election. You may recall they had selected former Prime Minister Nouri al-Maliki in January, but the United States said, you know, vetoed that candidacy. And kind of sent them back to the drawing board. So they're, you know, playing by this old playbook they've used before, where they're elevating a relatively unknown figure to lead more as a manager, an executor of their plans, while the coalition of Shiite parties, Iran's partners in Iraq, they're the real decision makers.
0: Bill, you have a question.
2: Hello, Bridget. Zaidi's lack of political support, does this make him more malleable? Is this why he was selected?
1: I think that's the intention. He does not have a political background. He's not known to be a member, certainly not a leader of a political party. So he doesn't have a support base or kind of a force behind him aside from, and this is still a little vague, but whoever, well, the parties within the coalition, the coordination framework that were pushing for his candidacy that selected him. So he'll have to rely on their support to be able to govern, to be able to lead, which gives them a lot of influence.
2: And a follow-up question, is he seen as an acceptable candidate to the U.S.?
1: Surprisingly, he is. Trump has endorsed his candidacy, has invited him to Washington, despite the fact that he, you know, is believed to be deeply embedded in some of this illicit finance network that Iran runs in Iraq. Iraq's relationship with Washington, you know, enables it access to the U.S. dollar, the U.S.-led financial order, and it's been a struggle for years to get Iranian malign activity out of Iraq's financial sector. One of a bank that Zaidi was chairman of was prohibited from transacting in the dollar due to concerns over fraud and illicit finance. So it's a little surprising that someone with that background would be acceptable to Washington, but President Trump has, you know, given the okay on this candidacy.
0: You report that Zaidi, before he became PM, was chairman of the board of Al-Watinia Holding Group, a conglomerate. Conglomerate of what? Are we talking about a great big industry holder or oil money? What is it?
1: This is a multi-sector conglomerate that's done a lot of work across, you know, I want to say he's had some involvement in some food-related companies. He's done TV, media. It may have touched the telecom sector, if I'm remembering correctly. And then he has university experience or on leadership experience, and then Iraqi financial institutions. So he's really done a lot in business across industries in Iraq.
0: It sounds like he's a very well-to-do man. Is that correct? A billionaire?
1: I'm suspicious of claims of him being a billionaire, but it's very hard to put numbers on these Iraqi businessmen. He's certainly a millionaire, certainly very well off.
0: So they've elevated a businessman, dollars and cents, who's sometimes associated with money laundering. Sounds like a familiar model, Bill. It's the kind of, in the old days, would be the kind of president a U.S. would choose. We'd rather deal with a rich dictator than a man of the people.
2: Yeah, and I think President Trump gravitates to individuals like this. Trump is going to see him as a businessman, as a guy we can do business with. That's Trump's model, right? That's his background. So it's probably more applicable to today.
0: You have a question for Bridget.
2: Yes, Bridget. You note that his appointment doesn't assure that he will actually get the position. In the past, that's happened. He has to form a cabinet. Do you think he's going to form a cabinet based on with technocrats, or is he going to select from the political parties that supported his nomination?
1: I think a lot of this, the cabinet leadership will come from individuals selected by these parties. They've already kind of discussed the division of the major ministerial positions. Some may seem to be technocrats, but it's really loyalists of these parties that are going to be elevated, which will be an interesting test for Washington. The Trump administration has said no militia members, affiliates can be in cabinet level or senior roles. And it'll be interesting to see how that shakes out, because some of these individuals will be maybe a step or two on paper removed from these militias, but the militias have political parties, some of which are in the coordination framework. They have really loyalists who have made a political career. So on paper, they're not part of the militia, but in reality, they're pursuing the militias and Iran's interests. So I'll certainly be watching to see how those individuals either are or are not part of the cabinet level, and whether they're in the cabinet level, they go in at lower levels as well, where they can have a lot of influence.
0: You report that the U.S. is withholding cash shipment to Iraq. You also report that there's the question of the militias, which you just mentioned. Is Zaidi seen to be a man who can deal with that, with the militias, and get that cash flowing? Is that his positive?
1: I think on the cash, if he is able to form a government, it will likely resume cash flows, a government that doesn't cross any of the Trump administration's red lines. There were reports that some of the cash had resumed, but I believe Washington has said it has not. I think they're waiting likely on the actual government formation. On the militias, that will be a longer term question, and it will be a very complicated issue for Zaidi to tackle. And for someone with no political background, it's hard to say how successful he will be, if successful at all. I am doubtful, given that he's coming from the coordination framework, who is, you know, partnered with these militias.
0: Boy, Bill, this sounds like the Lebanon model, doesn't it? A government that's separate from the militias?
2: Yeah, which is also penetrated by the militias.
0: Yeah.
2: You know,
0: the Iraqi have a new prime minister who's going to form a government or not, but there's a cash payment. Bridget Toomey of the Foundation for Defense of Democracy. I'm John Batchelor.
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0: I'm John Batchelor, and I'm joined by my good friend and trusted co-host of many years, Gordon Chang, at Gordon G. Chang, expecting the meeting between the President of the United States and the General Secretary of the Chinese Communist Party, Xi Jinping, in these next days. We turn to what does the Iran conflict, the Straits of Hormuz, the closing of the exit from the Persian Gulf, the lack of material flowing out of the Persian Gulf, especially oil, what does that mean to the conversation between the two leaders? The headline in the New York Times suggests that these stories have mixed in a way that is very difficult to make conclusions. China seeks an advantage with both Trump and Iran as war evolves, writes the New York Times. With President Trump's visit to Beijing looming, China is pushing Iran to negotiate, even as its companies export material that could be used by Iran's military. Gordon, a very good day to you. I translate all that as China, yes, we're supporting Iran. We're sending weapon systems. We're providing satellite communications so they can target Americans. All that's expected of us because we're allied with Iran. But at the same time, we want a better deal on trade. Good day to you, Gordon.
1: Good day, John.
0: And your measure of trying to combine being an enemy supplier with wanting to be a trader with the United States in some benevolent universe. Does this work, Gordon?
1: Well, you have to ask the person who sits at the Oval Office that, because the question is the United States going to allow China to get away with that? You know, China has been an enemy combatant in the Iran war, providing everything to the Iranians except for troops, pilots and sailors, combat personnel, but everything else, diplomatic support, propaganda support, targeting information, economic support, weapons. And so, you know, this is highly unusual. And the president of the United States shouldn't allow this. But, you know, I'm not the one who makes U.S. policy. So the Chinese will try to get away with everything that they can. And the question is, what will Trump do about it?
0: We have this report from the Asia Development Bank. They're not waiting on the meeting in Beijing to get these numbers out. With economic activity in deeper doubt, the multinational Asian Development Bank has cut its growth outlook for developing economies in the region compared with forecasts made just a month ago. It now predicts a 4.7% expansion this year and 4.8% in 27, down from forecasts of 5.1% for both years. In addition, we have underlying that report is inflation will rise sharply in all of these nations. So we have a double whammy of trade cutback, unemployment, and inflation rising, which will strangle their geopolitical ambitions to work together. This is no more so than in China, Gordon. China's going to take a hit. They're supplying the war that is damaging their future. Does that make sense?
1: It makes sense if you can get away with it. And so far, previous presidents have allowed the Chinese to get away with it because we've seen that China's transplanted its nuclear weapons program to Iran. It's helped the North Koreans sell all sorts of missiles to Iran, including the components for an intercontinental ballistic missile, the Hwasong-15. So, yes, the Chinese will continue to do this until they're stopped. And President Trump is stopping them. So this is the time where a lot of bad policy has now culminated, and we've got to do something about it. And it's going to shake a lot of trade-dependent economies, especially China, because China has been never more trade-dependent in its history of millennia than it is now.
0: Accurate. I want to go down the honor roll here of economies that are going to see inflation rising. Inflation rising is a way of talking about unemployment, but it's mostly about putting pressure on the governments during the inflation rising. Governments fall because of inflation. There are other triggers, deflation, for example, but inflation is not a positive for a population that's used to growth. Vietnam inflation spike, Australian inflation spike, Philippines, Indonesia, India, South Korea, Malaysia, Singapore, Japan, Taiwan might be the only one seeing a decline in inflation, according to this chart. Thailand, and then China is going to see a rise of inflation as well. All of this says, Gordon, if we were rational people sitting around a table, we would say, hey, the war is not good for our economies. You can't have both. Do they talk like that in Beijing, Gordon?
1: Well, you know, right now in China, I think they're extremely concerned because they know that energy prices are shocking the economy, not only gasoline prices, but also diesel. And diesel is more important to the economy than gasoline. You hear a lot of people say, oh, you know, the Chinese, they've really invested into renewables and all the rest of it. But they're still the world's largest importer of oil, and renewables only account for about 35% of electricity generation in China, which means that your brand new shiny world-beating EV from BYD or some other company is fired by coal. So China is really in trouble here, and it's in trouble more than any others because Xi Jinping has turned his back on consumption, which means his only prospect for growth is to increase exports. And you can't do that in a world which is torn apart by war. And by the way, the Chinese can't complain because they're the ones who are waging proxy wars now on three continents.
0: Is there a best case scenario for China? What is it that they're waiting for, given that we have reports of the threat of renewed conflict is very high right now?
1: Well, their best case is that they take over the world because President Trump doesn't see the war to the end. And that's a real possibility. But the thing about China right now, and I think they understand this, and that is that they are not driving events. For the first time in long period, the United States is, and the Chinese are bystanders. Now, that's not to say that Trump will prevail, because Trump could fail by making decisions. But the Chinese have very little effect on that. And that's really important right now because it is the U.S. that is going to determine how this century proceeds. It's not the Chinese.
0: Do you measure that China has the authority, the power, the reach, the intimidation factor to order Iran to cease and settle?
1: I think that China can basically do a number of things that will push the mullahs to effectively do that, if not now, then later, because they can cut off economic and other ties, and that would force the regime to the cliff. So, you know, the question is, can they persuade them to in a better direction? Maybe not, but they can make them fail.
0: And at this point, what we know about the president's embassy is very little. We were told last week by our friend Steve Yates that in preparation for meetings of this significance, you would have dozens, maybe hundreds of aides flowing back and forth between the capitals, writing a document that would be very carefully screened down to the semicolons. That is not happening. Is that your understanding as well, Gordon?
1: Yes, and Steve Yates' comments were extremely perceptive. And, you know, the reason why Yates is correct is because almost every day we see some new retaliation on the part of the Americans or the Chinese. You can't incorporate that into a document because history is occurring much too fast.
0: Gordon Chang at Gordon G. Chang. We have days to go before this meeting in Beijing and the war continues in the Straits of Hormuz. I'm John Batchelor.
2: 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The VFW. Still leading. Still advancing. 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
2: CBS News Brief. The U.S. Iran ceasefire could be in dire straits as Tehran's top negotiator warns his country hasn't even started in its standoff. CBS's Holly Williams.
3: The president said the U.S. struck seven Iranian military speedboats. As usual, Iran gave a different version of events, denying that any commercial ships passed through the Strait of Hormuz.
2: Chinese state TV says at least 26 people have been killed in a giant explosion at a fireworks factory in Hunan province. The BBC's Laura Bicker.
4: More than 480 personnel from five different rescue teams used three robots to help find those trapped within the building. An investigation is still underway.
2: A suspect shot and wounded by Secret Service is in custody in a hospital after Deputy Director Matt Quinn says he opened fire on agents near the Washington Monument.
5: Whether or not it was directed to the president or not, I don't know, but we will find out.
2: CBS News Brief. I'm Deborah Rodriguez.
6: /possible.
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I'm John Batzer, New World Report, with my good colleagues Alejandro Pina Esclusa, member of the opposition in outside of Venezuela, because the opposition is not welcome home by the regime. At the same time, we welcome our colleague Ernesto Araújo, former foreign minister of the Republic of Brazil, whose both men are traveling. There is big news from Venezuela, big news from Brazil, and then the rest of the Americas have a lot of tension in them. But we start with Venezuela. The headline in Reuters: power suppliers hesitate as Venezuela seeks grid repairs without payment. This points to the now temporary president, we believe, of Venezuela, Delcy Rodriguez, whose brother Jorge is head of the assembly. The question is, why is Delcy Rodriguez traveling in the Caribbean? Why does she not want to pay her Venezuela grid bills? Why, with the money now coming in as the highest exports of oil since 2018 are underway, why is she acting as if she doesn't seem to think she needs to step away from being a bully and a boss? This isn't the act of a woman running for president. This is the act of a woman who thinks she's not going to be challenged.

0: as president. Alejandro, I'm puzzled. The idea was phases, moving from stability to repair to an election in Venezuela where the opposition would stand on the same platform as Delcy Rodriguez and let the people vote. But Delcy Rodriguez is acting as if she's president. Is she? Forever? Is she? Good evening to you.
1: Good evening, John. Yes, you're right. She's acting as she wants to be president and doesn't want to hold any elections. What is happening here is that the experiment of Delcy Rodriguez is failing. She complied at the beginning when she was afraid, when Maduro was captured. But now that the United States is occupied in the war with Iran and that the flotilla is not anymore in the Caribbean, she decided to stay in power. But many things are happening that are very bad for her. She's traveling, of course, because she needs recognition. Also, the illegal Congress, members of the illegal Congress, are traveling also to obtain recognition. But the truth is that this amount of money coming into Venezuela because of the oil revenues are growing are not going to the population. Therefore, from a few weeks ago till now, many social protests have been produced in Venezuela for different issues like salaries and all of that. Also, there's a fracture between the government, inside the government, because some Chavistas, some of Delcy Rodriguez's colleagues, do not accept the American supervising the regime of Delcy Rodriguez. And also very important, in the U.S., Republican voices are not anymore happy with Delcy Rodriguez. People like Senator Rick Scott or Representative Carlos Jimenez, both from the Republican Party, are saying that she wants to stay in power, that she's part of the Maduro's crime structure, and that she must go. But there's also, finally, one important thing, John, which is this. According to the Venezuelan Constitution, after a president has been for 3 months absent of the presidency, there must be elections. And Delcy Rodriguez is not talking about this. It's been already more than 3 months since Maduro was captured. He's not going back to Venezuela for sure. So the election should have been already called for, but she's not doing it. This is why Maria Corina Machado in Washington gave a conference saying that it's time to call for elections, to convene elections. But she's not. She doesn't want to do that. And it seems that another act of force must be implemented for her to comply again with the U.S. demands.
0: Let me go through a quick checklist. Have the political prisoners been released?
1: Only half. And since a month ago, no political prisoner has been released.
0: Is the amnesty program still under effect or has it been canceled?
1: It's been canceled without any reason.
0: Is there a date for an election in the future in the third phase?
1: The answer is no.
0: Is Ms. Machado welcome back to her own country?
1: No. If she goes back to Venezuela, she might be captured or worse.
0: So what we have is a regime in power without Maduro. The same, is that the story?
1: That's the story, and that's what many Republicans are already saying in the U.S. and also in the Venezuelan opposition.
0: I turn to Brazil because there's important news there that it involves also the government being in the hands of someone who manipulates, doesn't rule, doesn't govern, certainly is not a public servant. I'm talking about Lula da Silva. Ernesto, a very good evening to you. I am lost in the accounting of the sentence of Jair Bolsonaro for the allegation of leading to undermining the government treasonously. He was sentenced to 27 years in jail or at house arrest, one or the other. And now the Assembly or the Senate and the Assembly have moved to reduce that sentence. What's happened? Good evening to you.
2: Oh, good evening, John. Yes, lots of political movement this last week in Brazil. The story goes two ways. It has two important elements. First, the nominee presented by Lula for a vacancy in the Supreme Court, which is vacant since last year, when one justice resigned. This nominee was rejected by the Senate. Last time it had happened, it was in 1894, rejection of a nominee to the Supreme Court. And it was highly unexpected, because people thought that he would not have been brought to vote if they knew he would lose, and he lost. The next day, Congress, both the chamber and the Senate, broke the veto that Lula had imposed on a piece of legislation that was approved last year, which, after a long effort of approving amnesty for Jair Bolsonaro and everyone imprisoned to absurd sentences because of the invasion of Congress, last year, a lesser kind of, let's say, not amnesty, but decreasing of the sentences was approved by both houses. But Lula had imposed a veto, and up to now, the presidents of Senate and Chamber had not brought this to vote, the Lula's veto. So the following day, last week, Lula's veto was brought to vote, and the veto was broken. So now Jair Bolsonaro technically can, it still depends on the Supreme Court, but he can go free maybe next year, maybe earlier, as well as some people who were imprisoned for 17 years, for example, just for making a graffiti against the Supreme Court the day of the invasion. Those people could be free now. So this is very important in terms of the sense of justice. But what is behind that? The power of some figures in the Supreme Court. There is now a growing distance between Lula's group and Alexandre de Moraes' group. They were allies, the Supreme Court justice. They were allies for a long time. Apparently now they are no longer allies. Alexandre de Moraes is back to his past, which was in a group that was against Lula. And some people are speculating that there was an articulation to bring down Lula's candidate for the Supreme Court, which is good for Alexandre de Moraes, who didn't want another ally of Lula in the Supreme Court. And on the other hand, for the let's say, this lessening of the sentences to be finally approved. So, which is, of course, good for Bolsonaro and the Bolsonarismo. What this all amounts to is enormous weakening of Lula and his political power. Okay. I always remember the story, if you allow me, of Rudyard Kipling in the Book of the Jungle about this pack of wolves whose leader is an old wolf. So the other wolf, the younger wolves, are kind of wanting the leadership, but he's still able to hunt. The first night in the hunt, when the leader of the pack cannot get the prey, and the other wolves hear his teeth clashing without getting the prey, they all attack him and kill him. So I think that's what's happening in Lula's camp. Okay, old wolf cannot hunt anymore. People are trying to recompose the power structure. So a long way to go before the elections in October. Lula might not run. There's strong speculation about that. So power struggle as it is. I mean, if you want power struggle, come to Brazil.
0: What is it doing for Jair Bolsonaro's son, Flavio? Is this helping him?
2: Oh, yes. Yes, very much so. Because, of course, it's basically a two-way race. And whatever weakens one side is good for the other side, right? So Flavio Bolsonaro's chances are increasing just because of this weakening of Lula. At the same time, Flavio Bolsonaro showed last week a lot of political savvy. He apparently he negotiated deals that amounted to both the rejection of Lula's candidate and the approval of the lessening of the sentences. He showed the kind of political ability that people in Brasilia like a lot and value a lot. So people are always, especially people in the center who don't have a party, they just are looking for the best leader. They pay a lot of attention to that, how someone is able to deliver results. And this also means that a good part of the political establishment tends to go more and more towards towards Flavio, which is good and bad. It's good because it increases his chances of being elected. It's bad because those people would more and more colonize, let's say, his possible term and try to bring his policies towards the old way of doing politics in Brazil. But still, I mean, the first thing is the election.
0: Ernesto Araújo, former foreign minister of the Republic of Brazil, he's traveling. Alejandro Pina Escusa, member of the opposition, he's traveling. Gentlemen, when we come back, there's news everywhere. We're going to start in Cuba and go to Panama. Your thoughts on disputes between the United States and Cuba, between China and Panama. This is the New World Report. I'm John Batchelor.
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0: I'm John Batchelor with my good colleagues Alejandro Pina Exclusa from Venezuela and Ernesto Araújo from Brazil, two major economies in the 20th century in the Americas, and will be again in the 21st century once they get through this challenge by those who are less than keen on democracy. Alejandro, I begin with you because this is about Cuba, sustained these many years by the generosity of the regime to give them oil. That's no longer happening, I believe. So what we have is a headline that you can help me interpret. This is Reuters. Cuba rejects Trump's new, quote, coercive sanctions. Cuba rejected fresh sanctions levied on these last days by U.S. President Donald Trump. The island's foreign minister said, calling them unilateral coercive measures that aim to impose collective punishment against the Cuban people. Alejandro, in America, we call that chutzpah, okay? So you must have a Spanish word for it, the idea of accusing the other guy of what you've been doing for seven decades. Cuba, your measure of Cuba, is it depending on Dulce Rodriguez to survive? Are they keen on how she's defying the U.S.?
1: No, she doesn't have any more the probability of helping Cuba because the U.S. is not letting the Venezuelan oil go to Cuba anymore. But the answer lies in what the president of Cuba, Miguel Díaz-Canel, said in a conference. There's a video circulating in it saying that the oil sent by Russia is already finishing, it's ending, and that they're going to have a major problem in the next few days. Cuba doesn't have the possibility, at least the Cuban Castro communist regime, doesn't have the possibility to stay in power. They have to change. The question is how and when. But there's no way they can stay in power because we must also understand that the whole continent is changing. In every country in Latin America, the elections are being won by the right and the left-wing parties are suffering crushing defeats all over. So with Donald Trump in the White House and Marco Rubio in the State Department and a continent that doesn't like anymore the Cuban regime, there's no way that La Habana can stay in power. They have to change, and especially with this new threat of the U.S. sanctions and sending an aircraft carrier. All you need in Cuba for a change is a rebellion from the population, and that might happen.
0: Will the failure of the Cuban regime, will that influence Venezuela?
1: Yes, psychologically, let's say it will, because Cuba, since Maduro was captured, does not have the same influence as it had. But the fall of the Cuban regime will surely affect many Chavistas that are Cuban, that are radicals, that are admirers of Cuba. It will influence, yes.
0: Ernesto, I come to you with this odd story from Panama. The president of Panama, Mulino, is complaining that it is coming under challenge by China and caught up in the dispute between China and the U.S. over trade. Panama President José Raúl Mulino said his country maintains a positive relationship with China despite being caught up in a dispute between the Asian superpower and the U.S. And he defended Panama's takeover of the port contracts held by Hong Kong's C.K. Hutchinson. Simply, the backstory is this. The Supreme Court of Panama canceled those contracts because it said they were unconstitutional, illegal. Canceled them. And now we're back to the capitalist market. The puzzle for me is Brazil. I know that most of the major part of the traffic through Panama Canal is the U.S. Does Brazil use the Panama Canal heavily to get its products to Asia? And is it necessary for Panama to remain free of Chinese influence? And also, what is the Chinese threat in Brazil? Does it feel it the way other countries do?
2: Well, John, this is very important. Well, in terms of logistics, it doesn't affect too much the Panama Canal because the Brazilian trade with Asia mainly goes the south route from getting to Africa and then to the Indian Ocean. So, but in political terms, it's immensely important. I think Panama is a laboratory of what happens when a country starts to cut Chinese influence and getting closer to the United States and the Western bloc, to the extent that the Western bloc still exists, but at least to the U.S. Huge pressure from China, using the presence that they already had, the instruments that they had already built in Panama. I think this happens in many, many, if not all, Latin American countries, except for Paraguay, which still has relations with Taiwan. But in the case of Brazil, and I lived through that, our effort in the beginning of the Bolsonaro administration was to keep good relations with China, like the president of Panama is saying, good trade, but without the sort of political influence that they had before. And in terms of geostrategic options, to have an alliance with the U.S. and the Western democracies. And China doesn't want that. They just don't want only trade, because our trade with China increased in those times. They didn't cut. But no, they want to really manipulate politics and manipulate power in different countries according to their hegemonic strategy for the world. So they made a huge pressure, not only for my ousting in the government, which they did, but this doesn't matter, myself or not. What matters is that they helped change the course of Bolsonaro's government away from an alliance with the U.S. and back to basically an insertion of Brazil in the totalitarian bloc led by China and Russia, also with Iran. This began in the second half of the Bolsonaro administration. So that's the problem. People say, oh, China only wants to do business. No, it's not true. They want to place each country in the place that they allow in terms of their overall plan for the world. And in terms of Brazil, it's like an agriculture provider to China and nothing else. So if you want really to have your own way, Chinese influence is something that you have to curb. And it's very difficult because the Chinese won't take that. They won't take that. They will, and they already infiltrated their influence in media, in the economy, in politics. So they use that influence.
0: Ernesto Araújo, Alejandro Piña Esclusa, I'm John Batchelor.
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10: I'm Deborah Rodriguez. The fragile four-week U.S.-Iran ceasefire could be on the verge of collapse. The Pentagon says the U.S. military has destroyed at least seven small Iranian boats after Iran launched an attack on the UAE and ships in the Strait of Hormuz, Correspondent Bradley Blackburn.
11: The United Arab Emirates says it has been targeted by Iranian attacks for the first time in nearly a month, including a strike on a key oil facility. And Tuesday morning, there were reports of multiple barges on fire at Iranian ports. Still, President Trump struck an optimistic tone at the White House Monday.
12: We did a little detour, and it's working out very nicely.
11: On social media, Iran's foreign minister said peace talks are, quote, making progress, while also warning the U.S. and UAE should be wary of being dragged back into quagmire.
10: The conflict has driven gas prices to new heights, but the president is confident.
12: I see it going down very substantially when this is over.
10: Prices at the pump are up another couple of cents today to a national average of $4.48 a gallon. In California, they've hit $6.13. CBS News LA's Rick Montanez has been speaking with drivers.
13: You drive less now?
14: I do. I do the trains a lot.
15: Driving back and forth from West LA to Long Beach is a lot. The gas prices is hitting everybody over the head, including me.
10: Spain's Canary Islands have just agreed to welcome the cruise ship docked off West Africa after it was hit with an outbreak of a rare deadly virus.
16: I'm Vicky Barker at the Foreign Desk in London. The World Health Organization is trying to trace people who were on the same flight as one of the sickened passengers who then died of hantavirus. The WHO's Nika Alexander noting hantavirus is not contagious the way COVID or Ebola are.
17: Historically, we've seen sometimes it passes from one person to another, but not easily and not often.
10: A total of three people have died. The judge in the White House Correspondents' Dinner shooting is apologizing to the suspect, Cole Allen, after he was put on a special prison watch. CBS's Katrina Kaufman.
18: Supposedly, when he was in his cell, he had to wear one of those suicide vests that was padded. He was strip searched when he went to take a shower. So all of this can be viewed as a violation of his rights if it's not something that was necessary for his well-being.
10: New York City turned into Fashion Central last night.
19: Welcome to the 2026 Met Gala.
10: Beyonce wore a shimmering skeleton dress. The Kardashians' various takes on breastplates and Bad Bunny's prosthetics made him look like an old man. Price for dinner, $100,000 a plate. It was a fundraiser for the Metropolitan Museum of Art's Costume Institute. 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
10: A new study finds detailed warnings on alcohol bottles could have a big impact.
26: Researchers wanted to see if new warning labels listing specific health problems linked to alcohol could provide more information about the risks and encourage people to drink less. Stanford professor Anna Grumman says they tested the labels on 1,000 U.S. adults.
27: We found that the new warnings we tested about cancer and liver disease and hypertension and dementia, they performed better than the current warning in the U.S.
26: She hopes the study will encourage policymakers to update alcohol warning labels, which are nearly 40 years old. Heather Bosch, CBS News.
10: Tribute to a Yankees legend at last night's game in the Bronx.
28: Yankees win!
10: Don Sterling's voice lived on as the Bombers trounced the Orioles hours after news that Yanks' longtime announcer had died at the age of 87. Deborah Rodriguez, CBS News.
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2: This is America in the Morning from Westwood One. Good morning, I'm John Trout. It's Tuesday, May 5th, 2026. Here's what's coming up on America in the Morning.
3: Donald Trump and Republicans launch this gerrymandering war.
4: Democrats' hands are tied. I'm Joan Jones. I've got the latest coming up.
5: A shooting nearby prompts a lockdown at the White House.
6: They returned fire and engaged.
5: I'm Clayton Neville.
7: The Supreme Court has restored broad access to an abortion pill. Sagar Meghani, Washington.
8: A federal magistrate judge is pressing a jail official to explain why a man was placed on restrictive suicide watch after his arrest. Ed Donahue, Washington.
13: Amazon faces a possible challenge from an e-commerce rival while potentially delivering a costly blow to competitors in a different business. I'm Peter Schachnow.
30: Hoax calls involving alleged bomb threats have prompted evacuations and closures at several zoos. I'm Haya Pinjwani.
2: All ahead on America in the Morning. It's 7 past. Last week's landmark decision from the Supreme Court prompted several, mostly southern states, to get to work on redrawing their congressional maps. This as the Supreme Court cleared the way for Louisiana to redraw their districts Monday. Joan Jones reports that the Tennessee state legislature has been called back to a special session, and the governors of New York and Illinois are weighing their redistricting options.
4: Tennessee Governor Bill Lee has called that state's lawmakers back for a special session. It begins today. They'll look at the one district, which includes Memphis, in an effort to flip it red. Protests are expected after Democratic State Rep Justin Pearson called out President Trump for the Supreme Court's decision.
31: Donald Trump is a white supremacist domestic terrorist who is seeking to destroy our democracy by any means necessary.
4: In Florida, Governor Ron DeSantis signed Florida's redrawn map into law, approving a congressional plan that's expected to boost Republican representation by up to 4 seats.
32: The Florida today is not the same Florida of 2020. We've netted 2 million people.
4: That state's redistricting call was not without its own antics.
33: A final passage of HB 1D. The clerk will unlock the machine and the members will proceed to vote. Have all members voted?
4: That's one of the Democrat lawmakers using a bullhorn to attempt to disrupt the proceedings. Mississippi Governor Tate Reeves called a special session for the redrawn maps in his state, too. That'll happen on May 20th, and it looks to add one Republican seat. Now, as for ground zero for this nationwide push, yesterday the Supreme Court immediately put into effect its ruling that invalidates Louisiana's congressional map. The Hill reports that order will speed up the normal 32-day timeline before the justices formally return a case to a lower court. No matter, Louisiana Governor Jeff Landry had already delayed the primary so state Republicans could get to work on a new map. However, the Louisiana Legislative Black Caucus had urged early voters to continue casting ballots despite the cancellation of U.S. House elections, and that threw voters into chaos. Georgia could be next.
34: We need the governor to call for a special session now so that we can redistrict now so that we can make sure that Georgians are represented like they should.
4: That's Georgia Republican Congressman Buddy Carter on Fox News. As for Illinois, Democratic lawmakers had to scrap their map redrawing proposal, which would have inserted the provision from the Voting Rights Act that was just struck down. It would have directed lawmakers to consider race in drawing district lines. All of this playing out as timelines for midterm elections are ticking. I'm Joan Jones.
2: The White House was briefly placed on lockdown Monday afternoon after a law enforcement officer shot a person with a gun on the National Mall near the Washington Monument. Correspondent Clayton Neville reports.
1: The shooting blocks from the White House happened just after 3:30 Monday afternoon and forced journalists and people in the immediate area to be moved away from the North Lawn. President Trump was hosting an event at the White House East Room where he gave a speech to small business owners. That speech was not impacted by the incident. Deputy Secret Service Director Mike Quinn.
9: Before this shooting occurred, the vice president's motorcade did transit through this area. The investigation itself, in terms of the use of force in the shooting, will be conducted by Metropolitan Police Department.
1: The shooting happened at 15th Street and Independence Avenue.
9: Plainclothes officers and agents that consistently patrol the outer perimeter of the White House complex identified a suspicious individual that appeared to have a firearm. They called in support from our marked uniformed Secret Service police to make contact with that individual. Upon making contact, that individual fled briefly on foot, withdrew a firearm, and fired in the direction of our agents and officers. They returned fire and engaged.
1: Quinn says the suspect was hit and was taken to a local hospital.
9: I have no comments on his condition. I can tell you that at least one, we believe only one, bystander was hit by the suspect. That individual is a juvenile. Did not sustain any life-threatening injuries, but he's also receiving treatment at the hospital.
1: It's not clear what the suspect's intent was, and the case is under investigation, with the suspect now in custody. The Monday White House lockdown came amid heightened awareness after a shootout at the White House Correspondents' Dinner on April 24th, after a gunman ran through a security checkpoint with guns and knives at the Washington Hilton Hotel. I'm Clayton Neville.
2: 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It's 12 past. The abortion pill by mail. The Supreme Court says it's okay. When America in the Morning continues after these messages.

0: CBS News Brief. Iran's top negotiator says his country hasn't even started its standoff in the Strait of Hormuz after the U.S. says it destroyed seven small Iranian boats following Tehran's attacks on the UAE. The BBC's Frank Gardner.
1: The Gulf is on a kind of hair trigger for returning to a sort of flurry of ballistic missiles, cruise missiles, drones, etc. It's becoming a ceasefire in name only.
0: Gas prices up another couple of cents from yesterday to an average $4.48 a gallon. If the strait stays closed into summer, Gas Buddy's Patrick DeHaan predicts
2: it would probably lead to gasoline that rises from $6.50 to $7 a gallon. It could lead to diesel that is approaching $8.50 or $9.
0: Spain's Canary Islands say they'll accept the cruise ship sidelined off the coast of Africa over an outbreak of hantavirus linked to three deaths. CBS's Dr. John LaPook.
3: Right now, the World Health Organization is saying there's no big risk to the general public, but of course, you're always going to play it safe.
0: CBS News Brief. Deborah.

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1: Coming up this half hour,
2: being full of developments in the Middle East as the U.S. moved to reopen the Strait of Hormuz. Sagar Meghani, Washington.
3: A manhunt and a shooting that injured dozens at an Oklahoma campground. I'm Clayton Neville.
4: A Dutch cruise ship is waiting for help after a suspected hantavirus outbreak. I'm Karen Chamas.
5: Cornell's president and students are in a dispute after a video shows a parking lot incident. I'm Sue Aller.
6: A United flight strikes a pole on the New Jersey Turnpike.
7: I'm Mike Hempen.
8: 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I'm the new old tech guy, Chuck Palm.
9: Dolly Parton has canceled her previously postponed Las Vegas residency. Ed Donahue, Washington.
1: Back after these messages.
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0: The news you need, the sports you love, the new 1420, Hawaii's

0: same thing, that whoever comes out of that Wild Stars series should be so battle-tested, banged up, tired, that it makes the series against the Avs that much tougher. And for the Wild, coming off of a six-game series against the Stars that wasn't as closely contested as I thought it would be, but still closely contested altogether, you want an example of what that looks like after they play the well-rested Avalanche that got to take a week off? It looks like a 9-6 final score is what it looks like. Now, those two teams will play again tonight, still in Colorado, as the Avalanche on the money line, -205. Calling for a blowout. And we come back. Tarek Skubal, surgery. Two-time defending Cy Young winner. Done for the season? Shouldn't be. But by the time he comes back, is it even worth it? 310-840-4910. 310-840-4910. Let's take you around the MLB. This is Westwood One Sports and the Westwood One Sports app. This is the Drake Toll Show.
1: The Thunder and Spurs are one series away from a collision course with the MVP finalists. Are we really on the verge of a Wemby versus SGA conference finals? We're just one round away from finding out. Westwood One Sports.
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0: unnecessary, and the risk that you lose in the most practical way possible, the risk of something you could lose, is the physical bracket yourself itself. Think about the greatest marketing tricks out there. The Carolina Hurricanes just had one this weekend with the beer skate. 4,000 plus beer skates that were sold at a hockey game.
1: Yeah.
0: Plastic skates that you can drink out of. That's a pretty good marketing trick. But nothing will top the physical bracket that get people who do not otherwise care about college basketball. Janice in accounting, for example, to want to watch the college basketball tournament. I don't know why I just did a drive-by on Janice, but let's say it's
1: She's a great lady, man.
0: Tom in HR. Tom in HR got to be focused on us quite a bit. Tom in HR with the athletics had a tough time, as we've discussed. Anyway, it's one of those things that we care about. Those people care about the tournament who otherwise don't care about college basketball because of the bracket. Where are we going to put these extra games? Do we lose the physical piece of paper? Do we have to fill out all the play-in games now? If so, does that mean Tom in accounting or Janice in wherever? I just got their things mixed up. They have to have their brackets in by the end of Monday, end of business. That doesn't seem great. It doesn't seem great. And I think the risk isn't worth the little bit of squeeze you're going to get financially as a result.
1: Josh Graham, enjoy your vacation. Please hang this up and go throw your phone into just White Lotus season 3 or 4. Just throw your phone away. Don't kill anybody, please. And take a break. Hey.
0: We're going to close this thing the way that we started it. Diana Russini, what makes Insiders great is that you don't just have one phone. You got two phones. And I got two Batman-style red phones because the mountains are calling, Drake. The mountains are calling. Thanks for having me.
1: The mountains are calling. That is Josh Graham, Westwood One Sports Night, Westwood One Sports, the Westwood One Sports app. How does he keep getting away with this? When we come back, last night in the NBA for the New York Knickerbockers, if you're the Boston Celtics, you're the biggest loser of the day. How do you lose to the Knicks and they go and how do you lose the Sixers and they go and do that against the Knicks? This was supposed to be your series. It's a problem. Oh, and the T-Wolves of the Spurs will give you the highlights. This is the Drake Toll Show.
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0: Champagne stepped back for three. At the side of the rim. Cannot get it to go. And Minnesota comes in on the road and steals game one.
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2: 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Look, I'm a Knicks fan. I loved the game last night. But if you're a Sixers fan or just a basketball fan, you're not a Knicks fan, you're not a Sixers fan, you probably didn't enjoy that game very much. Kind of stunk. One-sided from beginning to end. Good thing, then, if you were like me on the East Coast and you were able to stay up for the entire thing, got to talk about it here the next morning, we got an absolute five-star certified banger last night in San Antonio. As Usher famously said on the 2003 hit pop song, Yeah, from a 1 to 10, it was a certified 20. As the Minnesota Timberwolves go into San Antonio, these scrappy, injured, undermanned Minnesota Timberwolves, who keep doing the same thing every year, and everyone looks at them and says, yeah, I don't think it's going to happen. Not this time. And they just keep doing it over and over again. Perhaps at some point, all of us will realize, hey, you know what? Maybe this team's just really good, as the Wolves steal game one, 104-102. Anthony Edwards in this game last night. If you just look at the box score, and Edwards, you know, plays 25 minutes, comes off the bench, scores 18 points, returns way earlier than expected from this like significant bone bruise that he suffered in the round one playoff series against Denver. And remember, prior to that injury, Edwards was not healthy coming into that. He has not been healthy for one game in this postseason, has not even been close to 100% health, and clearly is not at 100% health if you watch this game last night. But plays in the game, plays for 25 minutes, guts it out, and I think he's just the best. I'm like in awe of this dude. I don't think he's the best player in the league, and I'm not trying to insinuate that. He's not even, I don't think he is at least, we'll see, the best player in this series, which, you know, regardless how it went last night from three, we'll get to Victor Wembanyama. I think that title has to go to Wemby. He's not even the best player in this series, not yet. But if there were one athlete, and I mean this, and I want everybody just to think about it for a moment, right? We've all, I think all of us have heard this, right? The expression and the meme that he's got that dog in him. And the meme will show like an x-ray and like inside the person's body, like will be a dog. Is there a professional athlete right now that's alive that has that dog in him more than Anthony Edwards? Does that person exist in sports right now that has that dog in him more than Anthony Edwards? The guy is an absolute stud, an absolute warrior, not healthy. Guts it out last night, and leads his team to a victory. So Edwards hasn't been healthy this entire postseason. Dante DiVincenzo ruptures his Achilles. Ayo Dosunmu, who has a star-making turn after Edwards gets hurt in the series in the first round against Denver, he hasn't played in the last couple games. And the Wolves are 5-2 this postseason against the Denver Nuggets and the San Antonio Spurs. And I think you can easily say that the Wolves are not as talented as either team. And they're also not fully healthy. And when I try and put it in perspective, I think about what my dad, God rest his soul, used to tell me about driving. And specifically about road rage. And what my dad always said was,

0: Do you hope that Julian Champagne is the guy shooting that shot every single time? I'm not trying to turn this into like a Julian Champagne thing, right? And whenever, just as an aside, whenever I hear his name, I think of the great Christopher Walken skit from Saturday Night Live, The Continental. Champagne. More champagne, please. The Julian Champagne shooting that shot. And I, again, I'm not saying he sucks or that he's a bad shooter at all. But Julian Champagne shooting that shot with game one on the line of the second round of the playoffs does have the feel to me of fate of the universe on the line. Give me Iguodala. If you were to name, like, the best players on the Spurs, how many names would you get to, would you throw out there before you got to Julian Champagne? How many? Five? Six? I'm not trying to be an ass here. He's a good player. And it was a good look. And he is a good three-point shooter. That's not what I want at the end of a game. Mitch Johnson can say whatever he wants. Whatever he wants. And I'm not saying he doesn't mean it. I think that's crazy. It felt to me like this was, this is meant to be an insult with how it turned out. This felt to me like the end of like an NCAA tournament game. With like the shot and the decision. Like, just run it out. Like, I'm sorry. This is not like the Florida Gators versus the Maryland Terrapins. This is not like UConn versus TCU. I just want to play it out. it's all good. You have a timeout. You have a really, really young team. Set it up. Go to overtime. And you probably win the game. Even without Steph Castle, who fouled out. I think the Spurs win the game if it goes to overtime. But instead, that's what happens. Now, I preface this by saying, if you're out there listening, watching right now, and you're pissed, and you're like, oh, it was a great decision, they got an open three. Again, I'm saying, like, I understand the thought process. I get it. I think that the reasonable minds on this matter can disagree. I would have preferred he take a timeout. And then there's Victor Wembanyama. So, you take the good with the bad, right? Wemby giveth, and Wemby taketh away. Last night, it's one of those stats where you're just, how is this even possible? Victor Wembanyama sets an NBA postseason record last night with 12 blocked shots and records a triple-double, points, rebounds, and blocks, right? So you hear that and you're thinking, wow, he must have been unbelievable in the game. I wouldn't say that. 0 of 8 from three-point range for Victor Wembanyama. And when you think about the play that occurred, it's 104-100 Minnesota in the final minute. 43 seconds to play. And Wemby basically goes coast to coast and two-hand dunks the basketball. You see that happen, and you think to you, or at least I think to myself, why doesn't he just do that all the time? Why is he shooting 8 three-pointers? He's 8 feet tall, and you can't teach that. And he thinks he's Steph Curry. Like, hey, Victor. Like, you're taller than every... You are an alien playing with humans. Like, just go shoot layups. Dunk the basketball. Like, if he went 0 for 8 from 3 and they lost by 2 at the end of the game and had a chance to win, he cost them the game. And whether or not you want to say De'Aaron, whatever it is, Castle fouls out De'Aaron, whatever it is you want to say. Wemby goes 0 for 8 from 3, they lose by 2. What? Why? And they're being physical with him? I don't care. He's 8 feet tall. And it's only a slight exaggeration. Go down into the post, go down underneath the basket, and lay the ball in. Fight through it. And I think what Victor Wembanyama is learning right now, and I'm not trying to turn this into a Wemby bash. He's amazing, right? You know, it's like everyone's saying now, and they're right, that regular season basketball and playoff basketball are like two different sports, right? And it's the truth. Well, here's what I'm here to say. Regular season basketball and round one against the Portland Trailblazers are a different sport than playing against the Minnesota Timberwolves and Anthony Edwards and company in round two. It's a different deal. Victor Wembanyama, with 12 blocks and going 0 for 8 from 3, is like he's a Michelin star chef, and you go to the restaurant, and the appetizer is the best appetizer you've ever had in your life. And the drinks are strong and delicious and refreshing. And then the main course comes out, and it's frozen pizza with mozzarella sticks. What's happening here? I do think the Spurs will win the series. Think about everything that went wrong for San Antonio, and they still almost won the game. And it's actually going to hurt me as a sports fan because I love this Wolves team. But San Antonio really should win the series. So, like, yes, it's a brutal loss for the Spurs. And yes, the Wolves deserve a ton of credit, and I lavish them with credit. I think the Spurs are going to win the series and advance to the Western Conference Final. But I'll tell you what. Betting note, as far as bets go, tomorrow night, spread 9.5 in game 2, get the hell out of here. Give me the crazy people. I'll take the Minnesota Timberwolves plus the points. We'll take a quick break, and on the other side, preview tonight's games in the NBA playoffs, Thunder Lakers, Pistons Cavs, here on Westwood One Sports.
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0: Well, the Pistons will win their first playoff series in 18 years, overcoming a 3-1 deficit to keep their dream season alive. Three consecutive wins, and they're headed to the second round.
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2: 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Tonight, a couple NBA playoff games, and I will be wagering on both of them because I am a betting man. And we can give you a preview of the games that is both betting and non-betting. So tonight, game one, Thunder Lakers in Oklahoma City. And if you have not seen the point spread yet for this game, are you sitting down? OKC is a 15.5 point favorite tonight against LeBron James, Austin Reeves, and the Lakers. No Luka Doncic, obviously, yet for the purple and gold. Total, 214.5. I am guessing that you hear me say that point spread. Thunder minus 15.5. And you are probably thinking, and I'm not even saying you're wrong to think it, man, that's disrespectful to LeBron James. 15.5 points with LeBron in this economy? That's what you say. I say, I don't think it's enough. It's one thing for this Lakers team to beat the Houston Rockets in six. Now, here's Oklahoma City. This is like playing Madden on rookie mode, and every deep pass you throw is an 80-yard touchdown, and now you're playing on all Madden, and those passes get intercepted and returned for touchdowns. That's the Oklahoma City Thunder. And the Thunder are going to sweep them. Now, Luka, maybe they could get one game. They need Luka to even win one game. Luka doesn't come back, this is going to be like, you know, LeBron and the Cavs against the Warriors the second year. They're going to get shredded in this series by the Thunder. They're going to destroy them. And I think they win this game by 20-plus tonight. I love the Thunder to win and cover, and it's going to make people really mad when SGA goes like 15 of 17 from the line tonight and flops a couple times and LeBron loses. Everyone's going to be really mad. And I'm going to profit off it because I'm going to bet the Thunder tonight. Love the Thunder to win and cover against the Lakers. Also have game one tonight with the Pistons and the Cavaliers in Detroit. Detroit, a 2.5-point home favorite, total in the game, 215.5. I could see a number of different scenarios playing out in this game. It would not surprise me if the Pistons won by 10. It wouldn't surprise me if the Pistons won by 3. It wouldn't surprise me if the Cavs won by 10. And it wouldn't surprise me if the Cavs won by 3. So if that's true, I'll lean into volatility here. I'll play the Cavs to win the game. Give me the Cavs on the money line here. It's possible that Cade Cunningham's the best player in the series, and he's better than Donovan Mitchell, and maybe that's proven out. The Cavs are better than the Pistons. They have more good players. They just do. And the way that the Cavs played in the second half of Game 7 against Toronto, specifically Jared Allen stepping up in a big way, Donovan Mitchell hasn't scored 30 points since Game 2 of the first round against Orlando. I think it's a big Mitchell game tonight. I think James Harden does enough. Allen and Mobley, give me the Cavs to win tonight. Take a 1-0 series lead against the Detroit Pistons. Hour 1 done. Hour 2 for you coming up on the other side. We will start the hour. I'll tell you, the quarterback that every Super Bowl caliber team...
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15: I'm Deborah Rodriguez. The defense secretary says a ceasefire is not over despite Iran's beef over a new U.S. mission in the Gulf.
16: Defense Secretary Pete Hegseth says they've launched Project Freedom to guide commercial ships through the Strait of Hormuz and warns,
17: if you attack American troops or innocent commercial shipping, you will face overwhelming and devastating American firepower.
16: And while they prefer this effort to be peaceful, if needs change, U.S. forces
17: are locked and loaded to defend our people, our ships, our aircraft, and this mission without hesitation.
16: Stacey Lynn, CBS News, Washington.
15: In an interview yesterday, President Trump warned Iran would be, in his words, blown off the face of the earth if it attacks American ships in the Strait. This morning, Iran's top negotiator said that his country is just getting started. The standstill in the Strait continues to jack up gas prices here in the U.S. Correspondent Ed O'Keefe is in Des Moines ahead of today's visit by Vice President Vance.
18: Gas is now just over $4 a gallon here in Iowa. But prices have climbed across the Midwest in recent days, like $4.83 in Michigan and $4.78 in Indiana.
15: The national average for gas today is $4.48 a gallon. A cruise ship hit with a deadly outbreak of the rare Hanta virus is still quarantined off West Africa. Two infected passengers have been airlifted off after three others died. Another, Jake Ross Marin, has been vlogging about the disaster.
19: All we want right now is to feel safe, to have clarity, and to get home.
15: Medical correspondent Dr. Celine Gounder.
20: There's a particular form of hantavirus called Andes virus,
21: okay,
20: which spreads in Argentina and Chile. And so this cruise ship took off from Argentina, which is why we're wondering, is it the usual kind or is it a kind that can be transmitted person to person?
15: There are conflicting reports over whether the ship will be allowed to dock in Spain's Canary Islands. At least 26 people have been killed, 61 injured, in a massive explosion at a fireworks plant in China. Hundreds of rescuers were deployed to the scene. People who live nearby evacuated. Supreme Court Justice Neil Gorsuch is responding to attacks from President Trump over recent rulings, like one against his reciprocal tariffs. Gorsuch sat down with CBS's Jan Crawford.
22: Does a justice owe a president loyalty?
23: 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That's the oath I took.
15: He's promoting his new children's book, The Heroes of 1776. This is CBS News.
24: Join Adriana Diaz and Kelly O'Grady for the perfect start to your weekend. 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
15: A botanical milestone in the UK.
26: For close to 300 years, the Royal Horticultural Society has kept a herbarium, a record of popular plants grown in the nation's gardens. This week, it recorded its 100,000th entry.
27: I'm really thrilled that my garden is providing a specimen.
26: And this is the man who grew it, botanist Jonathan Gregson.
27: It's really exciting for me.
26: I know he doesn't sound excited. He is a botanist.
27: And not any old specimen either, the 100,000th 1,000th specimen.
26: A cutting of the shade-loving wild ginger plant has now been pressed and stored with its 99,999 companions. Vicky Barker, CBS News, London.
15: New York City turned into Fashion Central last night. Beyonce sparkled in a shimmering skeleton dress. Kardashians chose various takes on breastplates. Olympic champ Eileen Gu's glass bubble dress actually bubbled at the Met Gala. Raised money for the museum's Costume Institute. Deborah Rodriguez, CBS News.
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1: This is America in the Morning from Westwood One. Good morning, I'm John Trout. It's Tuesday, May 5th, 2026. Here's what's coming up on America in the Morning.
2: Donald Trump and Republicans launch this gerrymandering war.
3: Democrats' hands are tied. I'm Joan Jones. I've got the latest coming up.
4: A shooting nearby prompts a lockdown at the White House.
5: They returned fire and engaged.
4: I'm Clayton Neville.
6: The Supreme Court has restored broad access to an abortion pill. Sagar Meghani, Washington.
21: A federal magistrate judge is pressing a jail official to explain why a man was placed on restrictive suicide watch after his arrest. Ed Donahue, Washington.
28: Amazon faces a possible challenge from an e-commerce rival while potentially delivering a costly blow to competitors in a different business. I'm Peter Shacknow.
29: Hoax calls involving alleged bomb threats have prompted evacuations and closures at several zoos. I'm Haya Panjwani.
1: All ahead on America in the Morning. It's 7 past. Last week's landmark decision from the Supreme Court prompted several, mostly southern states, to get to work on redrawing their congressional maps. This as the Supreme Court cleared the way for Louisiana to redraw their districts Monday. Joan Jones reports that the Tennessee state legislature has been called back to a special session, and the governors of New York and Illinois are weighing their redistricting options.
3: Tennessee Governor Bill Lee has called that state's lawmakers back for a special session. It begins today. They'll look at the one district, which includes Memphis, in an effort to flip it red. Protests are expected after Democratic State Rep Justin Pearson called out President Trump for the Supreme Court's decision.
30: Donald Trump is a white supremacist domestic terrorist who is seeking to destroy our democracy by any means necessary.
3: In Florida, Governor Ron DeSantis signed Florida's redrawn map into law, approving a congressional plan that's expected to boost Republican representation by up to 4 seats.
30: The Florida today is not the same Florida of 2020. We've netted 2 million people.
3: That state's redistricting call was not without its own antics.
31: On final passage of HB 1D, the clerk will unlock the machine and the members will proceed to vote. Have all members voted?
3: That's one of the Democrat lawmakers using a bullhorn to attempt to disrupt the proceedings. Mississippi Governor Tate Reeves called a special session for the redrawn maps in his state, too. That'll happen on May 20th, and it looks to add one Republican seat. Now, as for ground zero for this nationwide push, yesterday the Supreme Court immediately put into effect its ruling that invalidates Louisiana's congressional map. The Hill reports that order will speed up the normal 32-day timeline before the justices formally return a case to a lower court. No matter, Louisiana Governor Jeff Landry had already delayed the primary so state Republicans could get to work on a new map. However, the Louisiana Legislative Black Caucus had urged early voters to continue casting ballots despite the cancellation of U.S. House elections, and that threw voters into chaos. Georgia could be next.
7: We need the governor to call for a special session now so that we can redistrict now so that we can make sure that Georgians are represented like they should.
3: That's Georgia Republican Congressman Buddy Carter on Fox News. As for Illinois, Democratic lawmakers had to scrap their map rejarring proposal, which would have inserted the provision from the Voting Rights Act that was just struck down. It would have directed lawmakers to consider race in drawing district lines. All of this playing out as timelines for midterm elections are ticking. I'm Joan Jones.
1: The White House was briefly placed on lockdown Monday afternoon after a law enforcement officer shot a person with a gun on the National Mall near the Washington Monument. Correspondent Clayton Neville reports.
4: The shooting blocks from the White House happened just after 3:30 Monday afternoon and forced journalists and people in the immediate area to be moved away from the North Lawn. President Trump was hosting an event at the White House East Room where he gave a speech to small business owners. That speech was not impacted by the incident. Deputy Secret Service Director Mike Quinn.
8: Before this shooting occurred, the vice president's motorcade did transit through this area. The investigation itself, in terms of the use of force in the shooting, will be conducted by Metropolitan Police Department.
4: The shooting happened at 15th Street and Independence Avenue.
8: Plainclothes officers and agents that consistently patrol the outer perimeter of the White House complex identified a suspicious individual that appeared to have a firearm. They called in support from our marked uniformed Secret Service police to make contact with that individual. Upon making contact, that individual fled briefly on foot, withdrew a firearm, and fired in the direction of our agents and officers. They returned fire and engaged.
4: Quinn says the suspect was hit and was taken to a local hospital.
8: I have no comments on his condition. I can tell you that at least one, we believe only one bystander was hit by the suspect. That individual, it's a juvenile, did not sustain any life-threatening injuries, but he's also receiving treatment at the hospital.
4: It's not clear what the suspect's intent was, and the case is under investigation, with the suspect now in custody. The Monday White House lockdown came amid heightened awareness after a shootout at the White House Correspondents' Dinner on April 24th, after a gunman ran through a security checkpoint with guns and knives at the Washington Hilton Hotel. I'm Clayton Neville.
1: 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It's 12 past. The abortion pill by mail. The Supreme Court says it's okay. When America in the Morning continues after these messages.

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4: Back now on America in the Morning, a spring snowstorm will bring the white stuff to portions of Colorado and Wyoming. Here's AccuWeather.com meteorologist Brian Thompson.
5: The cold front that brought severe weather to parts of the Great Lakes yesterday is making its way farther south and east today, and we're going to have the opportunity for some severe weather in portions of Arkansas, northeastern Texas, from Dallas to Little Rock, even western parts of Tennessee, southern parts of Missouri. Could have hail, downpours, damaging wind gusts, maybe even an isolated tornado or two. Some steadier rain through portions of the Ohio Valley through Indianapolis, or there could be some ponding on roads, even around Detroit, some steadier rain throughout the day. And we'll also be watching for some thunderstorms in the interior northeast from northwestern Pennsylvania through upstate New York and northern New England, where we could have some small hail, some strong gusty winds with some of those storms as they make their way to the south and east. Now, out ahead of that front, it is going to be a very warm day. Highs approaching 80 in Boston, will be in the 80s from New York City down to Washington, D.C., 80s through much of the southeast and into Florida, where there will be a couple of spotty thunder showers across South Florida, but really much of the southeast will be dry today. Again, we'll have those thunderstorms back through Arkansas and Missouri, some showers into the central plains. And on the flip side, we're still talking about some snow in parts of the Rockies. We'll have rain changing to snow around Denver. Could be several inches of snow tonight, and we'll see some snow across parts of Wyoming and the high ground of Colorado as well. Looking for some spotty showers in the Four Corners region and through much of California. Still dry and still fairly warm in the Pacific Northwest. And that's the weather across America. In Denver today, rain will change to snow as temperatures fall through the 30s, then mostly sunny, windy, and warm in Philadelphia today, high 86. That's the nation's weather. I'm AccuWeather.com meteorologist Brian Thompson.
4: 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The U.S. Supreme Court has now cleared the way for women to get access to an abortion pill by mail, putting the brakes on a lower court ruling. Washington correspondent Sagar Magani is following details.
6: The Supreme Court has restored broad access to an abortion pill. The order temporarily allows women seeking abortions to get the drug mifepristone at pharmacies or in the mail without going to the doctor. Those rules had been in effect for years until a federal appeals panel last week imposed new restrictions. Most abortions in the U.S. come through medication, usually a combination of mifepristone and another drug. Their availability has blunted the impact of abortion bans in most GOP-led states after the High Court overturned Roe v. Wade 4 years ago. Sagar Magani, Washington.
4: Questions are being raised after a judge was troubled by the treatment in jail of the accused White House Correspondents' Dinner gunman. Correspondent Ed Donahue reports.
7: A federal magistrate judge is pressing a jail official to explain why a man charged with trying to storm the White House Correspondents' Dinner and attempting to kill President Trump was placed on restrictive suicide watch after his arrest. Attorneys for Cole Thomas Allen complained he had unnecessarily been confined in a padded room with constant lighting, repeatedly strip searched, and placed in restraints outside his cell. Judge Zia Faraqui was worried that kind of treatment may be in violation of his due process rights. Faraqui apologized to Allen over his confinement conditions. D.C. U.S. Attorney Jeanine Pirro responded on social media, saying the magistrate believes a defendant armed to the teeth and attempting to assassinate the president is entitled to preferential treatment in his confinement compared to every other defendant. Allen's lawyer said he wasn't showing any suicidal risk factors, but a jail psychiatrist disagreed. Ed Donahue, Washington.
4: It's 18 after. Coming up in business, eBay positioned to take on Amazon when America in the Morning continues after these messages.
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4: It's 20 after. America in the Morning continues. CNBC's Peter Schachtow has a look at your Tuesday business headlines. And word of a huge potential merger in the tech world. Peter?
12: Amazon is the proverbial 800-pound gorilla of e-commerce, but one company is throwing down a potential gauntlet. GameStop, the video game retailer that was also the face of the meme stock craze, has issued a $56 billion cash and stock offer to buy e-commerce website operator eBay. GameStop CEO Ryan Cohn sees the combination as a potential Amazon challenger.
13: eBay has the second largest commerce franchise, and there's a big opportunity to do something much larger, leveraging our physical infrastructure. Our focus on collectibles can be a much larger business, but bringing in an entrepreneurial mindset is what I plan on doing into eBay and building something much larger.
12: eBay says it will review the offer. Meanwhile, Amazon is putting forth its own challenge. The company announced it's opening up its logistics network to other businesses, allowing them to store and ship goods through its vast supply chain operation. That news prompted sell-offs in the stocks of both UPS and FedEx, both slumping around 10% Monday. Spirit Airlines is asking a bankruptcy court for permission to pay retention bonuses to employees who remain as the company winds down operations. Spirit shut down over the weekend after saying there was no longer a viable path to continue operations. A major financial milestone has been reached in women's basketball. The WNBA now has its first billion-dollar franchise, according to the latest CNBC valuations of WNBA teams. The billion-dollar team is the Golden State Valkyries, and it won't be the last, according to CNBC senior sports reporter Michael Ozanian.
14: The media rights deals that began this season are 6.5 times greater on an annual average basis than the previous deal, $281 million a year on average. The other thing, the labor rights agreement, you have cost certainty. So you have the salary cap moving up to $7 million or so a year in terms of the high end. But it's still only going to be about 20% of revenue. Investors love cost certainty.
12: On today's calendar, earnings continue to be in focus for Wall Street, with names like DuPont, Pfizer, Harley-Davidson, and PayPal set to release quarterly numbers this morning.
15: I think one of the reasons why the market doesn't stay down for very long is that it's also hard to fade the market when it looks like earnings for the first quarter are going to be up about 28%, and they were expected to be up 14%. At the start of the quarter.
12: That's Strategus Chief Investment Strategist Jason Trenert, who says those strong earnings have, at least so far, largely negated worries stemming from the Iran war. Also on the calendar for today, the Labor Department's so-called JOLTS report, which will tell us how many job openings there are in the U.S., and the latest report on new home sales.
4: Hopefully there will be some encouraging signs there. CNBC's Peter Shacknow. It's 24 after. 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When America in the Morning continues after these messages.
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3: The San Francisco Giants are on the new 1420, Hawaii's news and sports. KKEAAM Honolulu.
4: It's 26 past. America in the Morning continues. Police are dealing with swatting calls targeting hippos and lions. Correspondent Haya Panjwani reports on threats called into a number of zoos across the nation.
21: Hoax calls involving alleged bomb threats and even claims of active shooters have prompted evacuations and closures at several zoos across the United States in recent days. No explosives or real dangers have been found in the latest string of what authorities are describing as swatting incidents. In the latest case, police on Sunday swept the Akron Zoo in Ohio after a threat led to the evacuation of visitors. Threats have also been called into zoos elsewhere in Ohio, as well as Kentucky, Tennessee, Florida, and Arizona. The FBI has called swatting an increasing national problem. I'm Haya Panjwani.
4: A fictitious Ohio radio station that was a hit TV show in the 1970s has been reborn. Correspondent Julie Walker reports a real WKRP radio station is now living on the air in Cincinnati decades after the sitcom that made those call letters famous.
0: WKRP in Cincinnati lives on.
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0: Long after the CBS TV show of the same name went off the air, a radio station just went live there, co-owner Jeff Zeisman.
22: Arguably, they're the most famous set of call letters you could possibly have and be on the air in Cincinnati.
0: 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WKRP's format, Adult Hits, of which the theme song was one.
22: Most people don't realize it, but the entire WKRP theme song was in fact released as a commercial record. It was a 45 on MCA Records.
0: I'm Julie Walker.
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4: America in the Morning for Tuesday, May 5th, 2026 is produced by Jeff McKay. I'm John Trout. This is Westwood One.
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0: CBS News Brief. At a Pentagon briefing this morning, Defense Secretary Pete Hegseth said the U.S. effort to guide ships through the Strait of Hormuz is a defensive effort and not a violation of the ceasefire, which Iran claims.
1: American forces won't need to enter Iranian waters or airspace. It's not necessary. We're not looking for a fight. But Iran also cannot be allowed to block innocent countries and their goods from an international waterway.
0: Some rain has helped slow wildfires in Georgia, but dozens of homes have been destroyed. Chatham County Fire Department Captain Jonathan Campbell.
2: We saved

0: Turnpike. I'm Mike Hempen.
1: 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I'm the new old tech guy, Chuck Palm.
2: Dolly Parton has canceled her previously postponed Las Vegas residency at Donahue, Washington.
3: Back after these messages.
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3: Welcome back. You're with America in the Morning. There is a wide swath of potential severe weather today, mainly in the south. More from AccuWeather.com meteorologist Brian Thompson.
9: The cold front that brought severe weather to parts of the Great Lakes yesterday is making its way farther south and east today, and we're going to have the opportunity for some severe weather in portions of Arkansas, northeastern Texas, from Dallas to Little Rock, even western parts of Tennessee, southern parts of Missouri. Could have hail, downpours, damaging wind gusts, maybe even an isolated a tornado or two. Some steadier rain through portions of the Ohio Valley, through Indianapolis, or there could be some ponding on roads, even around Detroit, some steadier rain throughout the day. And we'll also be watching for some thunderstorms in the interior northeast from northwestern Pennsylvania through upstate New York and northern New England, where we could have some small hail, some strong gusty winds with some of those storms as they make their way to the south and east. Now, out ahead of that front, it is going to be a very warm day. Highs approaching 80 in Boston. We'll be in the 80s from New York City down to Washington, D.C., 80s through much of the southeast and into Florida, where there will be a couple of spotty thundershowers across South Florida, but really much of the southeast will be dry today. Again, we'll have those thunderstorms back through Arkansas and Missouri, some showers into the central plains. And on the flip side, we're still talking about some snow in parts of the Rockies. We'll have rain changing to snow around Denver. Could be several inches of snow tonight, and we'll see some snow across parts of Wyoming and the high ground of Colorado as well. Looking for some spotty showers in the Four Corners region and through much of California. Still dry and still fairly warm in the Pacific Northwest. And that's the weather across America. In Denver today, rain will change to snow as temperatures fall through the 30s, then mostly sunny, windy, and warm in Philadelphia today, high 86. That's the nation's weather. I'm AccuWeather.com meteorologist Brian Thompson.
3: 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The already fragile ceasefire between the U.S. and Iran is being threatened after a missile and drone barrage by Iran against the United Arab Emirates was thwarted, and the U.S. sank a number of small Iranian speedboats that were attacking ships in the Strait of Hormuz. Washington correspondent Sagar Magani reports that Iran claimed to target U.S. ships, a claim refuted by the American military and by President Trump, who threatened a strong response if attacks continue.
10: It's been a day full of developments in the Middle East as the U.S. moved to reopen the

0: Strait of Hormuz. U.S. Central Command says it has reopened a passage through the strait free of Iranian mines. Iran responded by sending missiles, drones, and small boats at commercial vessels under American protection.
1: The IRGC has launched multiple cruise missiles, drones, and small boats at ships we are protecting. We have defeated each and every one of those threats through the clinical application of defensive munitions.
0: Admiral Brad Cooper says the military blew up six Iranian small boats. Breaking Iran's hold on the strait would ease global economic concerns, but also risks reigniting full-scale fighting. The United Arab Emirates says it came under Iranian attack for the first time since a fragile ceasefire took hold last month.
1: We're merely there as a defensive force and in force to give a very thick layer of defense to commercial shipping to allow them to proceed out of the Arabian Gulf. That's what we're focused on. What we saw this morning was Iran initiating aggressive behavior. We are simply going to respond to that.
0: The U.S. military is denying claims Iran struck a Navy vessel, with American forces now offering to guide commercial ships through the Strait of Hormuz.
1: The U.S. set the example for others to follow by successfully supporting the transit of two U.S. flag merchant vessels through the strait. These ships are now safely headed on their journey, having conducted the journey through the strait.
0: Iranian news agencies report the Navy ship was hit near an Iranian port southeast of the strait. U.S. Central Command says no Navy vessels were hit. It later said two American-flagged merchant ships have gone through the strait, and guided missile destroyers in the Persian Gulf are helping restore commercial shipping traffic. Under an offer President Trump made, it's unclear whether shipping companies will feel comfortable moving through the strait, with Iran vowing to keep firing on vessels in the waterway. Sagar Meghani, Washington.
2: Police are searching for suspects in a weekend shooting that left more than a dozen people injured at an Oklahoma campground. Correspondent Clayton Neville reports that two men wearing ski masks opened fire on a crowd at a party.
3: At least 18 people were hospitalized in Oklahoma as shots were fired on Sunday night. So far, seven of the victims still hospitalized. Four of them are dealing with serious conditions and the other in critical condition.
4: Edmund is strong, engaged, and resilient. We look out for one another, and when challenges arise, we address them directly and responsibly. That is what makes this community special.
3: Edmond Mayor Mark Nash.
4: We're among the safer cities in Oklahoma, especially when it comes to violent crime. At the same time, our police department and our city council are committed to continually improving public safety.
3: Investigators in Oklahoma say it's believed the shooting was an isolated incident and there's no threat to the public ongoing. According to police, shots were fired at a public park near a campground at Arcadia Lake. That's a popular swimming and boating spot in Edmond. Witnesses say a party of about 250 teenagers to young adults saw chaos after an argument started between two groups.
5: I just really hope I don't lose nobody close to me. I've already lost too many people. I don't want to lose nobody else.
6: It'd be just don't come, you know? Don't come ruin everybody else's fun because you got problems with the next person. Just stay at home.
3: I'm Clayton Neville.
2: As many as 150 people are trapped on a small cruise ship that traveled to Antarctica after three people died and others have fallen ill from a suspected outbreak of hantavirus. Correspondent Karen Shamas reports the ship was scheduled to go to Cape Verde, but due to the danger of the virus, they were refused docking with passengers from 23 countries, including 17 Americans on board.
7: A Dutch cruise ship with about 150 passengers is waiting for help off Cape Verde after a suspected hantavirus outbreak killed three people and left at least three others seriously ill.
8: People don't usually have direct contact with the rodents, but from their droppings, their urine, their saliva, that gets kicked up during cleaning and they inhale it. This is a very unique, very new occurring.
7: The World Health Organization and the ship's operator reported the deaths and illnesses on Monday. The MV Hondius was on a polar cruise from Argentina to Antarctica and several South Atlantic islands.
9: You acquire the infection typically from breathing in aerosols that are contaminated with rat urine and feces or rodent urine and feces.
7: A 70-year-old Dutch man who presented with fever, headache, abdominal pain and diarrhea was the first victim. His wife also died after being transferred to South Africa.
9: It doesn't appear to spread person to person. There have been some suggestions that it might, but other researchers have cast doubt on that evidence. So it's not clear. If person-to-person spread does happen, it's probably quite uncommon.
7: Hantaviruses, which are found throughout the world, are a family of viruses spread mainly by contact with the urine or feces of infected rodents, like rats and mice. I'm Karen Shamas.
2: 17 Till. Saying he was harassed, a college president hits students with his car, and pricing going up thanks to AI. Those stories and more when America in the Morning continues after these messages.
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2: 15 before the hour, you're with America in the Morning. The president of an Ivy League school has been accused of hitting two students with his car. However, as Sue Aller reports, the Cornell University president says his car was blocked by two anti-Israel protesters and says he's the victim of harassment.
18: A chaotic campus confrontation at Cornell University is now under intense scrutiny. Surveillance video and student footage show a confrontation involving President Michael Kotlikoff after an Israel-Palestine debate event on campus. Students involved in the dispute are saying they were peacefully questioning him and did not block or touch his vehicle. They claim Kotlikoff backed into them. Cornell released footage showing the vehicle moving with people nearby, but there is no audio. A video shared by Students for Democratic Cornell captures a student reacting in the moment.
19: Am I allowed to stand here? Ah!
20: Oh my God! Yes! Oh my God! He just ran over my foot!
18: Kotlikoff says the group followed him, surrounded his car, and that he used safety systems to slowly drive away, calling the situation harassment and intimidation. Emergency medical services and campus police responded. Officials say the incident is under review and both sides continue to present very different versions of what happened. I'm Sue Aller.
2: The National Transportation Safety Board and FAA are looking into how the landing gear tires of a jumbo jet arriving at Newark International Airport in New Jersey somehow clipped a highway light pole and a delivery truck before touching down. Correspondent Mike Hempen following that story.
10: A United flight strikes a pole on the New Jersey Turnpike. Authorities say the United Airlines passenger jet was arriving from Venice, Italy, when it hit a light pole on the New Jersey Turnpike Sunday afternoon. It was about to land at Newark Liberty International Airport. The plane was carrying 221 passengers and 10 crew members. It landed safely, and the airline says no one on the plane was injured. New Jersey State Police say a landing tire and the underside of the plane also hit a truck. The Port Authority of New York and New Jersey says the driver of the truck had minor injuries. The National Transportation Safety Board is investigating. I'm Mike Hempen.
2: The state of California says insurer State Farm violated the law in handling wildfire claims. Details from correspondent Lisa Dwyer.
21: California's top insurance regulator says the state is seeking millions of dollars in penalties from State Farm after an investigation found that the insurance company violated state law while handling claims from the 2025 Los Angeles area wildfires. The state's insurance commissioner says the department looked at 220 random claims filed to State Farm and found nearly 400 violations from the Palisades and Eaton fires. I'm Lisa Dwyer.
2: Russia's defense ministry declared a unilateral ceasefire in Ukraine for Friday and Saturday to mark the 81st anniversary of the defeat of Nazi Germany in World War II, but it threatened to strike back if Kyiv tries to disrupt the Victory Day festivities. Meanwhile, Ukrainian President Volodymyr Zelensky, in response, said his country would observe a truce beginning Wednesday and respond in kind to Russia's actions from that moment on. The ceasefire does not come without threats. Russia's defense ministry said if Ukraine attempts to disrupt Saturday's celebrations, the Kremlin will carry out a, quote, massive missile strike on the center of Kyiv, end quote. This year's Moscow parade will also be without the usual tanks, missiles, and other military equipment due to its use against Ukraine. America in the Morning continues. It's not just because of tariffs. Just about every gadget you buy this year will cost you more. And you can thank artificial intelligence. The new old tech guy, Chuck Palm, has the story.
22: 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NAND flash memory is up over 30%. 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
23: NBA playoffs conference semifinal openers on Monday. In the East, the Knicks slammed the 76ers 137-98. That's New York's third straight playoff win margin of at least 25 points. First team to ever do that. Jalen Brunson had 35 points.
24: I think most importantly, the ball was going in. I got a rhythm. My teammates did a good job of setting screens and getting me open.
23: In the West, the Timberwolves tipped the Spurs 104-102. Julius Randle led all scorers with 21 points. Anthony Edwards back from a knee injury to chip in 18 off the Minnesota bench. On the ice, second round action, the Hurricanes rallied past the Flyers 3-2 in overtime for a 2-0 series lead. Taylor Hall netted the win winner late in OT. Also, the Golden Knights down the Ducks 3-1 to take game one of that series. Baseball, the Cubs won their sixth straight 5-4 over the Reds, scoring twice in the bottom of the ninth, including a game-ending pinch-hit solo homer from Michael Conforto.
0: I guess you just try to envision yourself, you know, in a big moment like that. And, you know, in that spot, I just wanted to make sure at the very least I was getting on base.
23: Yankees completed a four-game sweep of the Orioles 12-1. That's their 14th win in 16 games. Aaron Judge hit his 14th home run. That's tied for tops in the majors with Munetaka Murakami, who hit his 14th as the White Sox walloped the Angels 6-0. Davis Martin and Sean Newcomb combined on a five-hitter with 14 strikeouts. Philly shut out the Marlins 1-0. Aaron Nola and the Big Easy with a seven-hit combo plate. Red Sox tripped the Tigers. Detroit Cy Young laureate Tarek Skubal needs left elbow surgery. Could be out through the All-Star break. That's Tuesday Sports.
2: Thank you, sir. It's now 7 till. When we return, a health scare has a music superstar altering their Las Vegas performance. When America in the Morning continues after these messages.
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17: The San Francisco Giants are on the new 1420, Hawaii's news and sports. KKEAAM Honolulu.
2: It's 5 till. America in the Morning continues. The legal wrangling between Blake Lively and Justin Baldoni has finally come to an end. Entertainment reporter Kevin Carr has an update.
4: On Monday, Blake Lively and Justin Baldoni's Wayfarer Studios reached a settlement, putting to bed 18 months of legal wrangling surrounding the hit film It Ends With Us. Lively originally filed suit in December 2024, alleging sexual harassment and a hostile work environment. She also alleged Baldoni and his team engaged in a retaliatory smear campaign. Baldoni then countered with his own $400 million suit. In June 2025, a federal judge dismissed Baldoni's suit. Then last month, he dismissed 10 of Lively's 13 claims, leaving only retaliation and breach of contract. On the In the Well podcast on May 1st, Baldoni's lawyer, Brian Friedman, explained that this removed Baldoni as an individual from the case.
5: While the case will always be referred to, I think, as Baldoni-Lively or Lively-Baldoni, you know, Justin Baldoni is no longer a party in the case.
4: For the lesser remaining claim of retaliation, Friedman and his team plan to argue that the instances involved pre-existing content.
5: Are you defaming someone when what's showing up are videos that existed on the internet? You're not creating new content.
4: This argument never happened in court because the undisclosed settlement was reached 2 weeks before the trial was set to begin in New York. On Monday, Lively, Baldoni, and their representatives issued a statement calling the film It Ends With Us, quote, a source of pride, and that they hoped this would bring closure to the issue. I'm Kevin Carr.
2: Legendary music superstar Dolly Parton shared what she called her good news and a little bit of bad news about her health. Correspondent Ed Donahue reports the 80-year-old's health issues will impact her upcoming Las Vegas shows.
3: Dolly Parton has canceled her previously postponed Las Vegas residency. The reason? Health issues. Dolly Parton is 80 years old and says her immune system and digestive system got all out of whack over the past couple of years. She also mentioned problems with kidney stones.
6: Some of the meds and treatments make me a little bit swimmy-headed, as my grandma used to say.
3: Parton says doctors tell her it's all treatable. She said she is still working on opening her museum and hotel in Nashville.
6: And I am spending a lot of time writing and reworking on my Broadway musical. It's called Dolly, a true original musical.
3: Parton first postponed her Vegas residency in September. She performs on occasion, but hasn't toured since 2016. I'm Ed Donahue.
2: America in the Morning for Tuesday, May 5th, 2026, is produced by Jeff McKay. I'm John Trout. This is Westwood One.
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8: Aloha and good morning. Welcome to Wake Up Today on this Tuesday. It is the 5th of May. I'm Sam Spangler.
9: And I'm Sarah Madison. Before we get to your top stories, let's get a quick look at your weather with Brittany Freelander. Good morning, Brittany.
25: Good morning, Sarah. Good morning, Sam. And happy Aloha Tuesday. We're expecting some here and there rain showers still for the east sides, Ahana and then Hilo there of Hawaii Island. We'll show you the Doppler radar here in just a minute. We've got partly cloudy skies still expected for today. Mostly sunny with some calmer winds, light and variable conditions. We've got some northeast trades this morning. Then expecting some southwest winds, Kona winds. We've got some light troughing due to some low pressure north of the islands. Besides that, should be a pretty nice day in the forecast. We'll just have a bit more humidity today than we did yesterday. You could see the spotty showers now. We've got that towards the east side there again of Maui and towards Hilo right now of Hawaii Island. But besides that, looks pretty dry for the western half of the state, Kauai County and Oahu included. 72 degrees outside at the moment. We'll be at the low 70s until about 9 o'clock a.m. High 70s until we reach mid-80s by 1 p.m. this afternoon. You could see the partly cloudy skies pushing through as we head towards our evening hours tonight. And a quick look at the 7-day forecast for you on the screen. Less than 20% chance of rain moving forward into Wednesday and even Thursday. Highest potential for some spotty showers will actually be this evening. But besides that, into the weekend, Saturday, partly cloudy to mostly sunny through early next week. And daytime highs low to mid-80s. That's it as for our forecast. Brian, I'll send things over to you.
26: Thank you, Brittany, for that weather update. 501, let's check out that traffic this morning right here. Of course, on the island of Oahu, H1 heading townbound through that Waikele stretch. Looking pretty. But of course, as we get through the morning, definitely see more cars heading that way Skyline going to be in the blue this morning from the East Kapolei Station towards Pearl Harbor at 23 minutes 26 if you're headed off to the airport. Windward side, not too bad from Kaneohe, Waimanalo, and Kailua using the H3, Liki Liki, and the Pali Highway. So we'll head outside and we'll check on these cameras. Speaking of the Pali Highway, here's Pali Highway and Waokanaka. And again, Pali Highway, Waokanaka, and La'imi Road and Pu'iwa. Pretty much showing the same thing. Really light to moderate traffic will be picking up throughout the morning. Here's the H1, H2 merge as we head further down that freeway. We'll show you that a zip lane is open this morning. And finally, we'll stop off right here at H1 and Ward. So we've got some cars coming in from the east side using Kalani Ana'ole Highway as their route into town. 42 minutes right now is your drive time from Waianae. 28 is it for Kapolei and Eva. And if you're coming on over from Mililani, about 26 minutes for you guys. 14 minutes from the windward side in Kaneohe, Kailua using the Pali Highway. That's going to be 15 minutes this morning. And Hawaii Kai, we'll see you guys here in just about 14 minutes. Sam and Sarah, over to you.
11: All right, mahalo, Brian.
12: We continue to follow up on an HPD shooting.
13: Just before 4 in the afternoon, when plainclothes officers with the Crime Reduction Unit were trying to recover a stolen car. Investigators say that car, a silver 2012 Mazda 3, was reported stolen in Waipio and had also been linked to a burglary in Salt Lake last week.
12: Police spotted the car early yesterday in the Ward area and just before 4 found it again in a parking lot of a residential building. That's when police say things escalated.
14: As officers attempted to make contact, the suspect vehicle rammed an unmarked police vehicle and unoccupied vehicle multiple times. During this encounter, one officer discharged his firearm, striking the front seat passenger of the suspect vehicle. The vehicle subsequently came to a stop and both occupants were taken into custody.
12: The driver, a 19-year-old, was not hurt and is now facing multiple charges, including attempted murder of a law enforcement officer. The passenger, who was shot, has been arrested for unauthorized entry into a vehicle.
13: Police also say another officer was injured during the incident and several vehicles, including police cars, were damaged. The officer who fired the shot has 4 years of service and, as is standard protocol, has been placed on administrative leave.
12: The search for Honolulu's next police chief is entering its final stretch. After months of community input and consultant meetings, the Honolulu Police Commission has advanced 6 semi-finalists, selected from an initial pool of 41 applicants.
18: They're going to interview each one of the six candidates for an hour. All six will get exactly the same questions in their group. And then at the end of tomorrow, each panel will consolidate their findings. They're not going to rank them. They're going to do strengths and weaknesses. It's not their job to tell us who they want. It's really their job to help keeping us even more informed.
12: Tomorrow, the commission will narrow the pool down further with names then made public before another series of interviews. A final decision is expected on May 20th.
13: Kauai police are asking the public's help in locating a Wailua man wanted in connection with multiple criminal investigations. 31-year-old Cameron Cortez is the suspect in multiple burglaries, vehicle break-ins, and vehicle theft incidents. He is described as 5'5", 145 pounds, with brown eyes and black hair. He is considered armed and dangerous. Members of the public are advised not to approach him if seen and to contact police immediately.
12: On ahead, folks, a full closure of Kamehameha Highway near Waimea Bay is happening on Sunday, May 17th. The Department of Transportation will conduct helicopter operations to drape rockfall netting over the slope. Crews will also remove steel plates previously placed over the waterline for protection. The closure will take place. That'll be from 7 a.m. to 5 p.m. Emergency vehicles and the bus will be allowed through the closure area. The total cost of the project is more than $34 million and is expected to finish in the summer. This comes after two large boulders came crashing down on the roadway last month. Time is 5:06 now. Another monk seal has been born at Waikiki's Kaimana Beach just in time for Mother's Day.
13: Yeah, that's right. The pup was born Sunday at around sunset. According to state officials, its mother, 15-year-old Ka'ivi, has given birth at Kaimana Beach 4 times now. Ka'ivi and baby are expected to stay at the beach for the next 5 to 7 weeks.
12: Officials remind the public to maintain a distance of at least 150 feet away from mom and the newborn. Dogs are to be kept on a leash away from the seals. Beachgoers are asked to find an alternative location to enjoy the sand. How cute the baby.
9: I love it so much. And it's perfect timing, too, for Mother's Day.
12: Yeah, exactly. All right, folks, further down on Waikiki, athletes from around the world are gathering for the Hawaii Adaptive Surfing Championships.
9: That's right. The opening ceremony was held last night at the Duke Kahanamoku statue near Queen's Surf. More than 90 surfers are competing across multiple divisions.
12: Now in its 18th year, this is more than just a competition. It's also a celebration of inclusion and community.
10: So adaptive surfing is anyone with a disability can surf in many different styles. We have seated styles, standing, prone, or kneeling as well. This community is amazing. The vibe here is really good. We have a lot of fun, and we're welcoming to anyone. So come down, check it out, talk to some athletes, talk to some of us. It's a great time.
9: The competition kicks off this morning at Queen Surf Breaks and run through Friday. And stay tuned, our Mikey Moniz will be there live this morning starting at 7 a.m.
12: What a wonderful event this is. When I was a kid, my dad did so he's an occupational therapist. He did adaptive skiing in Albuquerque.
9: Cool.
12: So it's so cool to see the stoke,
9: yeah,
12: right, that the kids get surfing. I think it's even better because you just get to do it over and over and over again.
9: Yes, I know, and it's warmer.
12: Yeah, much warmer. All right, coming up next, speaking of which, we got more humidity coming our way. Brittany has the latest forecast for us.
9: And why a popular family-run gas station is saying goodbye after decades of service. 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
9: We're here. We've got some spotty showers now east of Honolulu, east side there of Maui. Looks like just about Hana. Kahului is getting some as well. And then Hilo, a volcano of Hawaii Island. And we also have a special weather statement for the Big Island. There is some ashfall due to Kilauea for today. So be mindful of that if you're heading outside the door. And a quick look at our current conditions. Low 70s right now in Honolulu. Nice and comfortable. Partly cloudy skies as you head out. We've got that hour-to-hour forecast for you with mid-80s today by about 1 to 3 p.m. And mostly sunny skies as you head towards sunset hour this evening.
25: I'll take a look at the 7-day forecast for you on the screen. Looks pretty good moving forward. We are expecting some humidity with the lighter and more variable winds today through about Thursday. Some low pressure for our islands, but high pressure rebuilds Aloha Friday into the weekend and early next week. So we should have those nice moderate to somewhat breezy trade winds by Saturday and Sunday. Less than 20% chance of showers though, so the dry trends continue on. We could just see some isolated sea breeze showers for leeward areas closer to sunset hour tonight for the leeward coast. But besides that, looks pretty dry. So nice, we've got the daytime highs, nice temperatures as well heading into the 7-day forecast. Low to mid 80s across the board from now through next Tuesday. That's it as for our forecast. Brian, I'll send things over to you.
26: Thank you, Brittany, for that weather update. 512, let's head out the door this morning. We'll check on that traffic. If you're heading, of course, right here on Kauai, north of the island, Kilauea towards Princeville, even towards Hanalei, again, not much in the way of traffic. We'll make this flow map go right here to the island of Maui, Kahului, Wailuku, looking good. Of course, through the morning, you'll see a lot more traffic heading in towards Kahului this morning. Pa'ia and Haiku, not too bad. So Hawaii Island is coming up next, and we will spot check what's happening here as far as heading into Hilo, and that's looking good as well. Right here on the island of Oahu, most of that traffic going to be H1 through that Waikele stretch, but so far, green, which is good, and Skyline is going to be in the blue as always from the East Kapolei Station towards Pearl Harbor at 23 minutes, 26 if you're headed off to the airport. Windward side looking good as always, and Dillingham and Kalihi Street is where we'll head outside to our surface streets in case this could be your route to where you got to go this morning. We'll jump back on that freeway. The zip lane is open this morning, should remain open to just about 9 o'clock this morning as we cruise down the freeway. We'll show H1 and Laliha. Finally, we'll stop off again at H1 and Ward. You can see top of your screen that traffic pretty moderate, but it'll get busy as we get through the morning. Drive times again, 42 minutes right now for Waianae, 28 for both Kapolei and Ewa. And if you're coming on over from Mililani, we're going to be hanging out in that 25-minute range, 14 minutes from Kaneohe, Kailua using the Pali Highway. That's going to be 15 minutes this morning. And Hawaii Kai, we'll see you guys here in just about 13 minutes. Sam, we'll send it over to you.
0: All right, mahalo, Brian. I just turned 514. Let's take an off-ramp onto Wall Street, where it's green lights through trading so far on this Tuesday morning. Dow Jones Industrial Average is looking live right there, up 333 points at 49,275. An IA business is closing after decades of serving the community. The Texaco on Kamehameha Highway across from Pearl Ridge Center is closing next month. The owners say their lease was not renewed. They tell us the gas station has been a family-run business for more than 60 years. Many drivers flock to it because of its affordable car wash, which will close on June 22nd, followed by the gas station closure on June 29th. Coming up next, the stories you need to know about before you step out of the door this morning. And over on the Valley Isle, how one program aims to show support to recently released inmates when Wake Up Today continues.
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9: Welcome back. Time now is 5:17. Here's today's need to know before you head out this morning. Kilauea's next eruption could happen any day now. The forecast window for episode 46 is through Thursday. Kilauea's last eruptive episode happened on April 23rd and sent lava shooting 1,000 feet into the sky.
0: Gas prices in Honolulu are up almost 6 cents a gallon since last week, averaging around $5.61. A recent survey says the cheapest station in Hawaii was at the Kahului Safeway at $4.75. In Honolulu, the cheapest gas can be found at the Sam's Club station in Pearl City.
9: Summer tourism may be a bit more bleak this year. According to the Department of Business, Economic Development and Tourism, in March, visitor spending saw a 1.6% decrease, with total visitors also dropping 1.7%.
0: And if you're interested in a career in culinary, Kapi'olani Community College is offering scholarships. It opened applications for two new cohorts of its workforce development program. The five-day culinary training program is open to both experienced chefs and aspiring culinary high school students. Applications are open through May 29th. A community program on Maui is looking to help recently released inmates get back on their feet.
9: Jack is from Akamai Broadcasting has more. Good morning, Jack.
14: Good morning. Here's the latest from Maui County. Maui Economic Opportunities, Being Empowered and Strong Together, or BEST, is offering a pre-employment training program for recently incarcerated individuals that includes financial support for credentialing and certifications in trade jobs. Individuals who've been released within the past 3 years are eligible for the program, aiming to assist enrollees to become job ready as they reintegrate into the community. BEST staff helps applicants apply for jobs and obtain credentials and certifications, such as commercial driver's license, guard employee license, and CPR first aid certification for becoming a certified nursing assistant. To apply for the program, you can call the BEST program at 808-249-2970. Reporting from the Akamai Newsroom on Maui, I'm Jack Gist for Wake Up Today. Back to you.
9: Thank you very much, Jack. The UH baseball team is on a four-game win streak thanks to a series sweep this past weekend. Rob DeMello has that next in sports.
0: We'll hear from one of the stars of the weekend as Isaiah Magdaleno collects some weekly national honors. Your sports report just ahead.
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17: On everybody, on the heels of a historic performance this past Friday night, University of Hawaii standout ace Isaiah Magdaleno continued to rack them up in the form of weekly honors. Junior right-hander selected as the Big West pitcher and Golden Spikes D1 Baseball National Player of the Week, as Isaiah Magdaleno was dominant before a sold-out crowd at Les Murakami Stadium, taking a perfect game into the seventh inning and a no-hitter into the ninth, finishing with a complete game dub, becoming just the third player in Hawaii baseball history to record 16 strikeouts in a single game, setting the tone on what would end up being a three-game sweep of UC Riverside. Now, beyond earning the honors, Mag says what he's most grateful for is that the unforgettable experience came in magical Manoa.
19: It's nice for it to happen anywhere, but for it to be at home is definitely a little more. I'd say just because of, the atmosphere and everybody being there, the fans, everybody being there in the ninth inning, it was super loud. I just had to talk to myself more so to keep my composure out there on the mound. And it's just nice to have that extra support and you know that you're going to have at the Les.
21: Here comes the 0-2.
19: Yeah, I mean, at the end of the day, that's why we do what we do and why we came here to play Hawaii baseball. You know, it's just good feelings going around, and we know what we have to do, and we talk about it every day, and people have been saying it, but it's time to win. Like, it's winning time. So, you know, just putting our best foot forward and just taking it one game at a time and just staying together as a team and playing the baseball that we know we can play.
17: Mag's a semifinalist for National Pitcher of the Year, has 89 strikeouts in 72 innings with a 2.75 ERA. Up next for the Bows, who are currently tied for fourth in the Big West standings, they'll play three at UC Davis starting on Friday. Over on the court, the Rainbow Warrior volleyball team will play in the NCAA tournament semifinal this upcoming weekend in Los Angeles. And if you're interested in traveling, tickets for both Saturday's match against arch rival Long Beach State and Monday's national title match are available between $19 and $40. That's an all-session package, meaning tickets to all the matches held at UCLA. Now, for more information, including a link to purchase, click the Go Bows tab at KHON2.com. If you're staying here in the island, Saturday's match will be streamed on ESPN Plus with radio coverage via ESPN Honolulu. As always, for continuing coverage, stay with KHON2 Sports on air and online all week long. And over at the prep level, state championship tournaments for baseball, softball, judo, tennis, girls golf, and water polo will be held this week. To see all the tournament schedules and brackets, we'll direct you at KHON2.com. Now, as for the baseball tourney, that'll be held on Oahu, where ILH champion Kamehameha will be aiming for a second title in 5 years as the number 2 seed, like most teams, battled through delays caused by heavy rains in March and April, but enter with some momentum, having beaten Pac 5 last week for the overall league crown.
22: Feels really good. Players came together, worked super hard throughout the year, so hats off to my guys, my coaches, administration, everybody involved to make this happen.
24: It feels good, you know, get a little, like, motivation and stuff going into states, and, yeah, fourth ILH tourney in a row, so feels good. Even though the rain like stopped us from playing games, we'd still come in and practice, hitting the cages, even though our field was wet, just hit and hit, yeah.
2: Yeah, I mean, you know, the season's been a grind, you know, it's been a long season, many ups and downs, but, you know, our goal from the beginning of the season was always to make it to states, hopefully get that first round bye, and I think getting it really helps us, you know, just lock in, give us more time to prepare, and I think we're going to be in a good shot for states this year.
17: Warriors at 12-2 will open play in the D1 tournament quarterfinals Thursday at Hans LaRange for a look at the brackets for both D1, D2, along with softball and other sports. Be sure to download the KHON2 mobile app. There's your look at sports. Back to you.
0: Mahalo, Rob, for that sports update. Hey, top stories of the morning are just ahead, plus more on the U.S. attempt to reopen the Strait of Hormuz when the Wake Up Today continues.
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0: Aloha and good morning. Welcome back to Wake Up Today on this Tuesday. I'm Sam Spangler.
9: And I'm Sarah Madison. Before we get to your news, let's check your weather with Brittany Freelander. 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
25: Good morning, Sarah. Good morning, Sam. A happy early Tuesday. We've got some cloud coverage out there. Not a whole lot of showers, though. Just some over the Ko'olau's. A little bit in East Honolulu, but leeward, central Oahu areas, even town spots right now. We've got the cloud coverage favored, but no rain showers at the moment. We've got some rain as well here on our radar over in Maui, Maui County spots. You can see it offshore right now for Molokai, but Hana Kahului is getting some at the moment. Then Hana Waimea, Hawi for Hawaii Islands getting some too. Besides that, Kauai County remains dry to start you off. 73 degrees outside right now with some light trades, 5 to 10 miles per hour. Expecting to be calm today with a mix About southeast to southwest winds by noon lunchtime. It looks like we could get some light northeast trades, though, for the afternoon. And then we'll be back to some southwest winds by sunset hour this evening. So 8 miles per hour by tonight by about 5 to 7 p.m. So humidity will be higher in the forecast. We've got low pressure for the islands through about Thursday. So those variable winds will last until about midweek. Aloha Friday through the weekend. We're expecting the trades to return. Partly cloudy to mostly sunny skies, though, into early next week. We do have a special weather statement for the Big Island today that will be for all areas due to ashfall from Kilauea. But besides that, no other weather or marine alerts in the forecast. That's it right now for our weather. Brian, I'll send things over to you.
13: Thank you, Brittany, for that weather update. 5:32, let's head out the door this morning. We'll check on that traffic, and we'll start it right here on the island of Kauai. If you're heading towards Kapaa or even towards Anahola this morning, not too much in the way of traffic. We did check on heading towards Princeville on Hanalei on the north side of the island. That's looking pretty good as well. So right here on the island of Maui, if you're heading towards Kahului, and of course, as we get through the morning, you'll definitely see more traffic on Kula Highway and through Kahului this morning. But so far, so good. Wailuku towards Waiahu looking pretty good. Hana Highway, not too bad there. And then right here on Hawaii Island, if you're heading towards Hilo Town, and again, looking really good because it's really early in the morning.

0: Moanalua and Fort Shafter. We'll head down there to H1 and Ward. And finally, we'll get off that freeway for a second and show you on the east side for everyone in Hawaii Kai and Waimanalo. That's Kalani Anaole Highway and Hawaii Kai Drive. So 3 out of 3 from the west side, still in that comfortable green zone. So looking good from the west side at 47 minutes, 30-minute drive from Kapolei, 31 from Ewa. And if you're coming on over from Mililani, about 26 minutes for you guys, 15 minutes from the windward side in Kaneohe and Kailua and Hawaii Kai. We'll see you guys here in just about 13 minutes. Sam and Sarah, over to you.
1: Thank you very much, Brian. The U.S. military is now providing cover for ships trying to transit the Strait of Hormuz. Some are getting through and some are coming under attack. According to Iranian state TV, attacks are underway on ships in the Strait of Hormuz. However, the U.S. military is fighting back, reporting that 6 small Iranian boats were hit. President Donald Trump says the conflict is going well as the administration tries to put economic pressure on Iran and reopen the strait by force through Project Freedom. So far, 2 U.S. flagged ships have made it through the strait. The White House hopes this is just the start.
2: Meanwhile, President Trump's approval rating has fallen to one of its lowest levels. The Associated Press NORC poll found that only 33% of U.S. adults approve of how Trump is handling his job as president, which is down from 42% at the beginning of his second term. Trump's falling approval rating could create problems for his party as it tries to defend House and Senate majorities in the upcoming midterm elections.
1: Back at home, a Honolulu police officer was indicted for allegedly sexually assaulting a woman while on duty. Christopher John Oalesma appeared in court yesterday morning and pled not guilty. The indictment covers 11 charges, including third and fourth degree sexual assault, obstruction, official misconduct, and use of a computer in a separate crime. The indictment said it happened in early April, and he was arrested at that time. He posted bail of $150,000 after the indictment. If found guilty, he could face sentencing as a multiple offender, which could include an extended prison term. Interim Chief Roddy Vanek said in a statement that the allegations in this case are very serious and run counter to the high standards HPD sets for its officers in serving and protecting our community, and said an internal investigation is ongoing.
2: The next eruption at Kilauea volcano could happen at any moment, folks. The forecast window for episode 46 is now through Thursday. USGS says consistent bright glow, frequent bursts of flames, and intermittent heavy gas emissions were observed. You can see some of that lava right there live on the USGS Halema'uma'u camera. Kilauea's last eruptive episode happened back on April 23rd and sent lava shooting 1,000 feet into the sky.
1: Hawaiian Telcom says Maui is now fully fiber-enabled. The company says the island is now the fourth in the state to reach the milestone as the company works towards making Hawaii the first fully fiber-enabled state in the nation by the end of the year. Hawaiian Telcom first announced its statewide $1.7 billion commitment to the project last year. The goal is to provide reliable, ultra-fast internet speeds.
2: Summer tourism could be bleak this year. Visitor arrival numbers are down and industry workers are ramping efforts up in hopes of getting things back on track. According to the Department of Business, Economic Development and Tourism, in March, total visitor spending saw a 1.6% decrease and a 1.7% decrease in total visitors. Hawaii's tourism industry is looking for ways to adjust, especially as Hawaii continues to recover from the March storms.
3: The governor approved a $2 million appropriation for an emergency campaign, and that's something that we're going to do right away and use marketing tools like social media, influencers to get out there and get the people to understand that Hawaii is open, the North Shore of Oahu is open.
2: Economists say tourism is also taking a hit due to less oil and fewer flights.
1: Gas prices in Honolulu are up almost 6 cents a gallon since last week, averaging around $5.61. That's according to Gas Buddy. A recent survey says the cheapest station in Hawaii was at the Kahului Safeway at $4.75. In Honolulu, the cheapest gas can be found at the Sam's Club station in Pearl City. The national average price of gas rose more than 38 cents per gallon in the last week.
2: The Department of Transportation is dealing with a freeway joint failure on the H2 freeway. The DOT says it plans to declare a traffic emergency zone after the bridge expansion joint failed on April 23rd. The same joint was replaced in August after it failed in May of 2024. The DOT says

0: As declaring a traffic emergency zone would fast-track repairs. All right, folks, time is 5:38 now. A new study says drinking coffee could help you live longer.
1: A daily cup of joe can give you an energy boost, but it could also protect against aging and possibly ward off chronic diseases. For decades, research has linked coffee consumption to longer life and lower risk of chronic disease. Now scientists say they figured out how.
0: Texas A&M researchers say it isn't the caffeine, but rather compounds in coffee which activate a receptor in the body, recognized for its role in aging stress response as well as disease.
1: Ooh. Okay, so does that mean that if you work on the morning show, which, by the way,
0: we're going to live forever.
1: Exactly, because we consume a lot of coffee.
0: Yeah, did you hear that loud chee-hoo? That was Brian Min celebrating his fourth cup of coffee already this morning.
1: In fact, he walked out to get more.
0: Yeah, he did.
1: Bet you.
0: Yeah, he's like, oh, okay, I'm going to live forever. I'm going to go drink another cup.
1: Okay, so I don't know if this is true or not, but growing up, I always viewed coffee as a bad thing because my parents are like, don't drink coffee or you're going to be short. They've always, like, told me that. I don't know why.
0: Well, they just didn't want you all hyper and wired, right?
1: I know. But then, like, now as an adult, I drink it, and I love hearing studies like this.
0: You're already short. You don't have to worry about growing anymore.
1: It doesn't matter anymore. Shoot. Yeah.
0: You tried the mushroom coffee thing.
1: Oh my gosh, are we bringing that up?
0: Yeah, we
1: are. Okay.
0: Okay. But you need the caffeine, right? We're up at 2 in the morning, Sarah.
1: When I first.
0: Real deal.
1: I know. Okay, so when I first started this shift, I wanted to be healthy, and I bought coffee made out of mushrooms.
0: Yeah.
1: Does not work.
0: Mushrooms are great for you.
1: Yeah.
0: You need the real stuff.
1: And for real.
0: That is healthy also, clearly. Which is awesome.
1: Yes, thank you.
0: All right, folks, coming up next, we're working for Hawaii with a live look at your early morning traffic plus your full forecast.
1: And how you can get into culinary school through scholarships. Details right after the break.
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16: Now a 5:42 a.m. for this early Tuesday. Partly to mostly cloudy skies, a favorite for this morning, overlooking Honolulu with some light variable winds. We're expecting more of a southwesterly direction Tuesday, tomorrow, and even slightly into Thursday. We'll start to get those developing trades back after some areas of disturbed weather. We've got some fronts passing the islands, north of the islands, into the second half of this week. So we'll get the nice trade wind weather back by Aloha Friday, moving forward into the weekend. For now, just spotty showers for Hana of Maui, Hilo of Hawaii Island and Volcano. Then we got some here in Oahu for East Honolulu. But besides that, pretty dry. Surf looks pretty good. We're under advisory level, but we do have elevated north shore, 6 to 8, 2 to 4 for the east, south at 1 to 3. West-facing shores, 4 to 6, with a couple of changes into tomorrow. North shores dropping down, 4 to 6 feet, 2 to 4 for the west and south. East shores, 1 to 3. And a quick look at the chance of rain for leeward areas with the southwest winds. We could see some sea breeze showers. Highest potential really is isolated to maybe scattered 20 to 30% chance of rain for the leeward coast for the afternoon, for today and tomorrow morning. Not a whole lot of wet weather though for the week, including windward mauka showers look pretty minimal until we get those nice moderate to breezy trade winds back over the weekend. Early into midweek next week, less than 20% chance of showers, partly cloudy to mostly sunny skies. Daytime highs, low to mid 80s across the board for the next 7 days. That's the latest for our weather. Brian, I'll send things over to you.
17: Thank you, Brittany, for that weather update. 5:44. Let's head out the door this morning. We'll check out that traffic. We'll start right here, of course, on the Garden Isle on Kauai. If you're heading south towards the island, throughout the morning, you'll see more traffic from Kalaheo heading towards Hanapepe. Not too bad right now as far as that. We did check that traffic heading up towards Anahola, and that's looking good as well. So right to Maui is where we're going to head. Haiku and Paia looking good. Hana Highway, not too bad as well. And Kula Highway, we'll be picking up traffic as we get through the morning. And if you're heading towards Kahului, especially through the morning, you'll see more traffic heading in towards Kahului. Right here on Hawaii Island through Captain Cook and Keahoe and further up towards Kailua Kona looking good. But as always, as we get through the morning, definitely see a little bit more traffic heading towards Kailua Kona. Right here on the island of Oahu, you're going to be picking up that traffic through that Waikele stretch already starting. And of course, skyline is going to be in that blue from that East Kapolei station towards Pearl Harbor at 23 minutes, 26 if you're heading off to the airport. On the west side, still got that earlier accident. That shoulder is blocked in Waianae on Farrington Highway East bound at St. John's Road. And again, that could be slowing down the drive this morning if you're heading on into town this morning. So we'll head outside and check on these cameras. Here's Likilike and School Street for our friends on the windward side in case you're using Likilike as your route into town. H1H2 merge, that's going to get busy. It's going to be the usual morning rush hour traffic. Moanalua and Fort Shafter finally will stop the cameras right here at H1 and Middle. Right here, not too bad yet. So drive times again, Waianae still in that comfortable green zone. Good news for everyone from the west side at 49 minutes to town, 33 for both Kapolei and Ewa. And if you're coming on over from Mililani, it's about 27 minutes for you guys. 16-minute drive for Kaneohe and Kailua on the windward side. And Hawaii Kai, we'll see you guys here in about 14 minutes. Sarah, over to you.
18: Thank you very much, Brian. If you're still interested in a career in culinary, Kapiolani Community College is offering scholarships. It opened applications for two new cohorts of its workforce development program. The five-day culinary training program is open to both experienced chef and aspiring culinary high school students. Full tuition scholarships valued at $1,500 per student are available. Applications are open through May 29th. Coming up next, the stories you need to know before you step out the door. And who stole the show on the red carpet and who missed the mark at the popular Met Gala? When Wake Up Today continues.
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0: Tuesday morning, here's today's need to know before you head out the door. A 19-year-old man is facing multiple charges following an officer-involved shooting in the McCauley area. Police say the man was in a stolen car when he began ramming vehicles. A passenger in the car who was shot has also been arrested.
18: Kauai police are asking the public's help in finding 31-year-old Cameron Cortez. He's a suspect in multiple burglaries, vehicle break-ins, and vehicle theft incidents, and is considered armed and dangerous. If you see him, contact police immediately.
0: The search for Honolulu's next police chief is entering its final stretch. The Honolulu Police Commission has advanced 6 semifinalists from an initial pool of 41 applicants and will start meeting with them this week, with names expected to be made public.
18: And part of downtown Honolulu will be filled with mariachi music tonight. The Cinco de Mayo Festival will bring music, food, drinks, and cultural exhibits to Fort Street Mall from 4 to 10 p.m. Of course, the earlier hours will be more family-friendly. And island music fans, get ready. The Green has announced their new single called Titles. It's set to release this Friday.
0: You can follow The Green on social media and online at TheGreen808 to stay up to date with their projects and upcoming shows, including their new album, which is scheduled to drop on July 17th. The star-studded Met Gala in New York City came with a series of eye-catching looks.
18: That's right. Hundreds of celebrities brought a range of looks inspired by this year's theme. Fashion is art.
0: Yeah, the theme mirrored an accompanying exhibit called Costume Art at the Met's Costume Institute. This year, the Met Gala raised a record $42 million. That's up from last year's record of $31 million.
18: Outfits ran from subtle to theatrical, with best and worst dressed polls already taking over social media. A-listers that made their mark include Beyoncé, Rihanna, Heidi Klum, Sabrina Carpenter, and SZA.
0: Wow, among those that apparently missed the mark, Kim Kardashian, Cardi B, Serena Williams, and Ben Stiller.
18: What?
0: The last one. One of those is not like the others. How did Ben Stiller miss the mark? What happened?
18: I know, I want to see it now.
0: Zoolander himself?
18: Right? Oh yeah, he was Zoolander.
0: He's got to bust out blue steel, and he's good to go, right?
18: Come on, Ben Stiller. I saw Cardi B's. Yeah, I'm looking at these looks for the first time, but I did see Cardi B's outfit.
0: Yeah.
18: Not good.
0: Not good. Well, what did she wear? I didn't see it.
18: Okay, so it's puffy. It's super puffy. So it's puffy on top, puffy on the bottom. I didn't see it yet, but I'll show you. Oh, is that Ben Stiller? No, that wasn't.
0: Can't tell who that is.
18: That's Heidi Klum.
0: That's Heidi Klum?
18: Yeah.
0: Oh, looks like it's straight out of Dune.
18: Kim K. I know. It's so interesting. It's so interesting, everyone's take.
0: I mean, well, this is the whole thing is to, like, have, like, push the envelope with all the fashion stuff,
18: yeah.
0: Right? So all the the big fashion brands put out the craziest kind of stuff. That
18: exactly. But you know what I do like? So fashion is art. That's the theme, right? And so yeah. I do like how you could take a a sculpture or a painting and then kind of recreate it into a dress.
0: Yeah.
18: So that's cool. So like a lot on social media, they show you the dress and then the artwork that inspired it. And it's like really cool. That's like how close it is.
0: Yeah.
18: So
0: it's very cool. I like when they like go for it and just the craziest stuff, right?
18: Yeah.
0: I mean, that's the whole point of the Met Gala.
18: Exactly. Well, we check on your morning traffic conditions next.
0: But before we take a break, let's take a peek outside and see how Tuesday morning is shaping up. We got some partially cloudy skies. We're on tap to lose those trade winds, folks. We'll tell you all about it when Wake Up Today returns.
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17: Adventure Center. So if you work in our tourism industry, that could be you. Right here at the flow map, H1 heading townbound through that Waikele stretch, already picking up traffic. That's going to be slow and go throughout most of the morning, and skyline going to be in the blue as always from that East Kapolei station towards Pearl Harbor at 23 minutes 26 if you're headed off to the airport. Still got that earlier accident on the west side. Shoulder is blocking Waianae on Farrington Highway eastbound at St. John's Road. That could be slowing down the drive this morning. No slowing down. We'll head outside one more time at Kapi'olani Boulevard and Kalakaua Avenue. That is a very long red light. The cars are still there. So, and again, if you are heading towards Waikiki, that could be you. 54 minutes from Waianae, not too bad. It'll probably jump up into that slower yellow zone throughout the morning, 36. For Kapolei and Eva. And if you're coming on over from Mililani, it's going to be 28 minutes in the car, 15 minutes from the windward side in Kaneohe, Kailua, using the Pali Highway. That's 16 minutes this morning at Hawaii Kai. We'll see you guys here in just about 14 minutes. Let's check on today's weather with Brittany.
16: Thanks, Brian. Here's a look into the forecast center this morning. Some areas of disturbed weather and fronts north of the island bringing in and shifting some of our sea breeze, showers, and winds. Southwest winds expected for today. For the most part, looks like we could get some variable conditions through at least Thursday. And then those nice trades building once again by Thursday through the weekend. So we'll finally get some nice trade wind weather back. We've enjoyed it lately. We'll have some humidity for today, but shouldn't be too bad in the forecast. For the most part, some dry trends, but we'll have more humid conditions with the lack of some of the trades. East shores for the surf, 2 to 4. North elevated 6 to 8. South 1 to 3. And west facing shores at about 4 to 6. But dropping down tomorrow, 4 to 6 for the north. West and south at 2 to 4. East shores 1 to 3. Chance of rain for leeward areas moving forward into the second half of this week. We've got midweek Wednesday isolated to possible scattered showers for the leeward areas. So the sea breeze showers from the southwest could bring in for the leeward coast and western half of some of our islands and the state, especially Kauai County and Oahu, could see some of the rain. But for right now, just looks like we could see some brief pockets of moisture. So passing, not like a whole lot. We'll get some nice dry trends for the majority of our week ahead. Less than 25% chance of showers for midweek as we move forward through the rest of the 7-day forecast. Sunniest day for the next 7 days will be this upcoming Sunday into early next week. And daytime highs, comfortable still, low to mid 80s. Today will reach about 83 degrees. Top stories of the morning are coming up next, plus the search for Honolulu's next is entering its final stretch. The details when Wake Up Today continues.
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18: Good morning and welcome to Wake Up Today on this Tuesday, the 5th of May. I'm Sarah Madison.
0: And I'm Sam Spangler. Before we get to your top stories, let's get a quick check of the forecast outside with Brittany Friedlander. Aloha and good morning, Brittany.
16: Good morning, Sam. Good morning, Sarah. A happy Aloha Tuesday. It looks like we're going to have some beautiful conditions for today, but some slight humidity to our forecast as you head towards the rest of this Tuesday. Partly to mostly cloudy skies to start you off for this morning. Some variable winds today will favor the Kona winds today through tomorrow, slightly into Thursday morning. We'll get a dry weekend ahead, though, for the most part today through about Thursday. We could just see some sea breeze showers that will come from the southwest with some areas of disturbed weather north of the islands. So we could get some some showers here and there, some brief pockets. Futuroa, for the most part, looks dry. We could just see that for the western half of the islands, Waianae, Kapolei, Ewa Beach by the afternoon. Besides that, we'll get some nice sunny conditions, though. 6 to 8 for the north, west facing 4 to 6, east 2 to 4, south 1 to 3. Into tomorrow, you'll see a drop down of your surf. We're bumping down for the north at 4 to 6, west and south 2 to 4, east shores 1 to 3. So no advisories to our surf as we head into midweek. We do have a special weather statement due to the ash fall of Kilauea there for Hawaii Island. But besides that, no other weather or marine alerts for today, though. And chance of rain for leeward areas, highest potential will be just scattered to possibly isolated daytime through now through about Thursday. But as we head into Aloha Friday and the weekend, you can see those chances drop down. Less than 20% chance of rain for Saturday and Sunday. That will last through early next week as well, Monday and Tuesday. Daytime highs, mid to high, about mid-80s. We'll see about 83 degrees expected for today and even for tomorrow. That's it as for our forecast. Brian, I'll send things over to you.
17: Thank you, Brittany, for that weather update. 6:03, let's head out the door this morning. We'll check on that traffic right here on the island of Oahu. H1 heading through that Waikele stretch. Now picking up that long stretch of yellow, slow-moving traffic as you get towards Pearl City and towards Aiea this morning. Fort Weaver Road going to get busy throughout the morning. H1, H2 merge, we'll spot check that camera. And Skyline's going to be in the blue, as always, from the East Kapolei Station towards Pearl Harbor. 23 minutes, 26 if you're headed off to the airport. That accident is still on the west side. Shoulder is blocked in Waianae, Farrington Highway eastbound at St. John's Road. And again, that could be slowing down the drive this morning. Here's a live look outside on one of our surface streets here, Kapi'olani Boulevard and Kalakaua Avenue, for our friends working in Waikiki this morning. If that's going to be you, that could be you at the light if you're using that route into Waikiki this morning. H1, H2 merge, there it is. So it's going to get busy. We'll show you Moanalua and Fort Shafter. Finally, we'll stop the cameras right here at H1 and Aiea Heights overpass. You can see that zip lane is open and should remain open to just about 9 o'clock this morning. So how's those drive times? Well, 2 out of 3 are sitting in that slower yellow zone. We'll start off at Waianae, which will be one of them, 55 minutes right now from the west side. 36 is your drive time for Kapolei and Ewa. And if you're coming on over from Mililani, about 28 minutes for you guys, 15 minutes from the windward side in Kaneohe, Kailua, using the Pali Highway. That's going to be 16 minutes this morning. And Hawaii Kai, we'll see you guys here in just about 14 minutes. Sam and Sarah, over to you.
1: Thank you very much, Sam. We continue to follow up on an HPD-involved shooting in the McCully area that has left an officer and an 18-year-old man injured.
0: It started just before 4 in the afternoon when plainclothes officers with the Crime Reduction Unit were trying to recover a stolen car. Investigators say that car, a silver 2012 Mazda 3, was reported stolen in Waipio and had also been linked to a burglary in Salt Lake last week.
1: Police spotted the car earlier yesterday in the Ward area and just before 4, found it again in a parking lot of a residential building. That's when police say things escalated.
0: As officers tried to make contact, the driver rammed into a police vehicle and other cars multiple times. An officer then opened fire, striking a passenger inside the car. Police say there were multiple bystanders in the area, calling it a very scary situation.
7: In custody, we arrested both of them, so they're not on the street anymore. And for the people in the McCully area, like I said, we're going to do our job. We're going to make sure that we're doing what we need to do to keep you safe. Crime in the area, not just in the area, but island-wide, is down. And that's as a result of the hard, good work that our officers are doing, and we're going to continue to do that.
1: The driver, a 19-year-old, was not hurt and is now facing multiple charges, including attempted murder of a law enforcement officer. The passenger, who was shot, has been arrested for unauthorized entry into a vehicle.
0: Police also say another officer was injured during the incident and several vehicles, including police cars, were damaged. The officer who fired the shot has 4 years of service and, as is standard protocol, has been placed on administrative leave.
1: The search for Honolulu's next police chief is entering its final stretch. After months of community input and consultant meetings, the Honolulu Police Commission has advanced 6 semi-finalists, selected from an initial pool of 41 applicants.
13: They're going to interview each one of the six candidates for an hour. All six will get exactly the same questions in their group. And then at the end of tomorrow, each panel will consolidate their findings. They're not going to rank them. They're going to do strengths and weaknesses. It's not their job to tell us who they want. It's really their job to help keeping us even more informed.
1: Tomorrow, the commission will narrow down the pool down further, with names then made public before another series of interviews. A final decision is still expected on May 20th.
0: Kauai police are asking the public's help in locating a Wailua man wanted in connection with multiple criminal investigations. 31-year-old Cameron Cortez is a suspect in multiple burglaries, vehicle break-ins, and vehicle theft incidents. He is described as 5'5", 145 pounds, with brown eyes and black hair. He is considered armed and dangerous. Members of the public are advised not to approach him if seen and to contact police immediately.
1: Plan ahead, a full closure of Kamehameha Highway near Waimea Bay is happening on Sunday, May 17th. The Department of Transportation will conduct helicopter operations to drape rockfall netting over the slope. Crews will also remove steel plates previously placed over the waterline for protection. The closure will take place from 7 a.m. to 5 p.m. Emergency vehicles and the bus will be allowed through the closure area. Total cost of the project is more than $34 million and is expected to finish in the summer. This comes after two large boulders came crashing down on the roadway last month.
0: A Honolulu shopping mall is in the running to be among the nation's best. Ala Moana Center is nominated for Best Shopping Center in the USA Today's 10 Best Readers' Choice Awards. It's the world's largest outdoor mall, home to over 350 stores and restaurants. You can vote for Ala Moana Center once a day through June 1st. We'll have a link to do so on our website, kh12.com. Ala Moana Center placed third in last year's poll.
1: Starting this weekend, hundreds of University of Hawaii students will begin celebrating years of hard work. This Saturday, UH West Oahu will have its spring commencement ceremony at 9 a.m. at the Benko Arena at the Stan Sheriff Center. UH Maui's commencement is next Thursday. UH Hilo is Saturday, May 16th, along with UH Manoa.
0: All right, folks, time is 6:09 now. Speaking of celebrating, part of downtown Honolulu will be filled with mariachi music tonight.
1: Yeah, the Cinco de Mayo Festival will bring music, food, drinks, and cultural exhibits to Fort Street Mall from 4 p.m. to 10 p.m. The earlier hours will be more family-friendly, with a host of different performances and food vendors selling tacos, enchiladas, tamales, churros, and more.
0: 7:30 to 10 will be a dance party with DJ Vice. By the way, this year, Cinco de Mayo, of course, also falls on Taco Tuesday.
1: Perfect combo.
0: That's how you gotta celebrate tonight. Street tacos, hard tacos, soft tacos, what do you go with?
1: I like them all. I'm more of like, I like street tacos.
0: Yeah.
1: I think I like street tacos the best. Maybe hard tacos are my least favorite. I mean, I like them all, but I would choose that last.
0: Okay. I got you.
1: Okay, what about
0: you? Still a little discriminate. Yeah, street tacos, carne asada. That's my jam right there.
1: Yeah.
0: New Mexican hatch green chili. If you've never tried it, folks.
1: No.
0: Try.
1: Whoa. Where do you get that here?
0: There's different places you can get it. Most grocery stores have it. Costco used to have the 40-ounce jar of like the real stuff. It's a specific chili that only grows in the southern part of New Mexico. It's delicious. They don't carry it anymore.
1: Oh, so. Costco, no!
0: Tough, I know. Coming up next, trade winds, our forecast to leave us. Brady's back with the latest forecast to help you get ready for what's ahead.
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16: Early Tuesday, we're going to take a quick look hour-to-hour forecast for you. Partly to mostly cloudy skies to start you off, overlooking Honolulu. Not a whole lot of wet weather. East Honolulu over the Ko'olau has got a little bit of rain this morning, but for the most part, dry for the island. So we'll just favor that cloud coverage. 73 degrees outside right now with some beautiful conditions outside. Looks like it'll be a nice sunrise still shaping up for us this morning. We do have southwest winds in the forecast for us today, so humidity will be pretty prevalent for us moving forward until at least about Thursday, once we get those moderate to breezy trade winds back over the weekend and into early next week. It'll start to be, the humidity will go back down, start to be a little bit more comfortable. Daytime highs moving forward for the week ahead, about mid-80s, 83 degrees expected. Surf report under advisory level, but elevated for the north at 6 to 8, dropping down tomorrow at 4 to 6. East at 2 to 4, west facing 4 to 6, south at about 1 to 3. And a quick look at the 7-day forecast for you on the screen as we head into about the middle of this week. You can see Wednesday and Thursday. Highest chance for some sea breeze showers, but it does bump down. Aloha Friday through the weekend. So for the most part, overhead, partly cloudy to even mostly sunny skies into early next week. That's it as for our forecast, Sam. We'll send things over to you.
0: All right, mahalo. We're coming up on 6:15 now. Honolulu Hale and the Blaisdell Arena will be lit green this week in recognition of Mental Health Awareness Month. The month serves as a reminder that mental health challenges are common, real, and treatable. 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
20: You came for this, we do that. We do that, so we might as well.
0: Law Week, and volunteer attorneys will be covering different legal topics every day. Today, the topic is family law as it relates to divorce and child custody. And joining us this morning is Shannon Hackett, managing partner of Coates, Fry & Hackett. Good morning, Shannon.
7: Good morning.
0: All right. Had your cup of coffee?
7: Yes, I did.
0: Okay, you're ready. So, family law. So I know probably you're in the field, so you understand it. But to the average person, what is family law?
7: Family law surrounds us every day. So you're talking about divorce, adoptions, guardianships. It just really affects everyone every day, family and friends.
0: Okay, so that kind of breaks it down into layman terms. Now, there may be some misconceptions about divorce and child custody. Could you explain that?
7: Yeah, so some common misconceptions I might get in divorce and specifically property division are going to be, I worked during the entire marriage. The other party didn't work at all, so I should get to keep my retirement. Or we don't have any joint assets, so nothing needs to be split. So that's kind of the common misconceptions I have in terms of property division. As far as custody misconceptions, I do get a lot of, I was the primary caregiver during the marriage, so after the divorce, I should have sole legal, sole physical. Which may be true, but again, it's gonna come down to what's in the best interest of the child.
0: Yeah, and those misconceptions, obviously, you will clear it up for the clients.
7: Yes, that's the idea. A good family law attorney should clear that up.
0: Okay, so what if somebody finds himself in a divorce or a child custody issue? What should be their first step?
7: Don't panic. But after that, definitely seeking the advice of a good family law attorney. I think the best way is going to be personal recommendations from family members or friends. But if not, there's other resources out there. So the Hawaii State Bar Association's Lawyer Referral Service is one service that can give parties names of family law attorneys. Another source, you know, good old-fashioned Google, if it comes down to it. Just do your due diligence, do your research, and just make sure there's, you know, more than one source that you're looking at.
0: Look for the 5-star reviews.
7: Yeah, even that too is kind of subjective. So I don't know, but yes.
0: Okay, so especially we live here in the island, so word of mouth is always good.
7: Yep, exactly. Yeah, my partner always talks about coconut wireless. Well, now with technology, it's kind of like a high-speed coconut wireless. It's way more advanced. But yes, coconut wireless is ideal.
0: Coconut wireless. So, you know, and then as we get down to the questions, what is there any big changes coming down the pipeline?
7: Family law in general doesn't really have anything exciting all the time, and there's not too many changes, but what has kind of excited us is the enactment of the Parentage Act. So rather than calling it paternity, we're looking at calling it the Parentage Act, and it kind of gets rid of the gender defined roles and looking at more of a gender neutral type of statute and the language therein. And then also the statute recognizes families through assisted reproduction and surrogacy.
0: All right, Shannon Hackett, thank you so much for joining us this morning for Law Week.
7: You're very welcome. Thank you for having me.
0: You're welcome. All right, so Shannon Hackett, of course, from Coates, Fry, and Hackett. And it is Law Week, so tomorrow we'll be back. Coming up next, though, a quick check on your morning traffic conditions. And just ahead, Brittany will get that full forecast for the Tuesday right here when Wake Up Today returns.
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0: 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Brittany Friedlander.
1: Good morning, everyone. Your time now is 6:24 a.m. for this beautiful, very early Tuesday. Partly to mostly cloudy skies overlooking Honolulu now and some light passing showers. We got an overview of your forecast expected. A few fronts passing north of the islands, halting our high pressure system trades. So we got some low pressure and some light troughing for the island, bringing in some southwest winds and possible sea breeze showers now through Thursday. By late Thursday, aloha Friday into the weekend, we'll get those nice trades developing once again. Moderate to even breezy conditions at least Saturday and Sunday. So humidity will go back down for now. Today will be a little bit more sticky than it was yesterday. 73 degrees outside, partly cloudy skies trending and prevailing through the rest of today with mostly sunny by sunset hour this evening. Under advisory for the surf, but elevated for the north at 6 to 8, east 2 to 4, south 1 to 3, west facing 4 to 6 for today. But the surf is dropping down as we head into midweek Wednesday tomorrow. And a quick look at the 7-day forecast for you Wednesday and Thursday, partly cloudy as we head into Aloha Friday through the weekend, mostly sunny with a mix of partly cloudy skies that will really trend all week long into early next week. Highest chances for potential showers will just be some brief pockets of moisture for those leeward areas, western half of the state primarily. So Kauai County, Oahu, leeward coast could get some here and there rain, but it's not going to be a lot. So again, dry trends as we head towards the next 7 days. And daytime highs comfortable. We've got low to mid 80s across the board for the next 7 days. 83 degrees expected for today. That's it as for our forecast. Brian, I'll send things over to you.
2: Thank you, Brittany, for that weather update. 626, let's head out the door this morning. We'll check on these traffic cameras. Here's H1 in Middle. So already getting busy once you get through that Waikele stretch. That's probably where you end up, H1 in Liliha, H1 in Ward. Of course, all that traffic making its way towards town. We'll check on the flow map here. We'll start right here on the Garden Isle. If you're heading towards Lehue this morning, not too bad as far as that traffic. It'll be picking up as we get through the morning. Maui, let's see what's happening here. So if you're heading towards Kahului, further this way, that's looking good. Traffic will be building up. Paia and Haiku looking good. Kula Highway will get busier throughout the morning. Hana Highway, not too bad as you cruise around Maui this morning. If you're heading towards Kailua Kona, you got a little bit of traffic as you get past Captain Cook and Keoho right here on the island of Oahu. Most of that traffic situated H1 through that Waikele stretch. And of course, you got those options. Skyline going to be in the blue this morning from that East Kapolei Station towards Pearl Harbor. 23 minutes, 26 if you're headed off to the airport. As always, we'll head outside. H1 in Middle is what's on your TV screen. And of course, that zip lane is open to about 9 o'clock this morning. 55 minutes right now for Waianae, 39 for Kapolei, 42 minutes from Ewa. And if you're coming on over from Mililani, about 21 minutes for you guys, 17 minutes from the windward side in Kaneohe using Likelike, 18-minute drive using the Pali Highway from Kailua and Hawaii Kai. We'll see you guys here in about 14 minutes. Well, top stories of the morning are just ahead. Plus, more on the U.S. attempt to reopen the Strait of Hormuz when Wake Up Today continues.
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1: Good morning and welcome back to Wake Up Today. I'm Sarah Madison.
14: And I'm Sam Spangler. Before we get to your news, let's get a check on the forecast for today with Brittany Freelander. Aloha and good morning, Brittany.
1: Good morning, Sam. Good morning, Sarah. For the most part, dry trends for today. Just some pockets of some moisture expected for the leeward areas as we head into this afternoon. But pretty dry morning as of right now if you're stepping outside the door with partly to mostly cloudy skies overlooking Honolulu right now. Southwest winds favored for today through about Thursday, though. We'll get the trade winds back, looks like, by Aloha Friday and the weekend. So we'll finally get some nice trade winds that will give us some breezier conditions. We've been comfortable for the most part the last several days, but got a halt to some of our high pressure system trades, at least for the next couple of days from now through again about Thursday. Hour to hour forecast for this Tuesday, though, we've got mid 80s for the daytime highs. We'll be at about low 80s by 10 o'clock a.m. this morning. Some light variable winds for some hours throughout the morning and afternoon, southeast by about 10, and then we'll get southwest again, once again towards the afternoon lunchtime, and then towards sunset hour tonight. Ocean forecast for the north elevated but under advisory level at 6 to 8. We've got the east 2 to 4, south 1 to 3, west facing shores 4 to 6, and our surf dropping down, especially for the north tomorrow for Wednesday. Quick look at the 7-day forecast for you on the screen. For the most part, nice sunny conditions as we head into the rest of this early May from now through next Tuesday. Daytime highs won't change as well, low to mid 80s across the board for the rest of the week. That's it for our forecast. Brian, I'll send things over to you.
2: Thank you, Brittany, for that weather update. 6:32, let's head out the door this morning. Let's check on that traffic. We'll start right here on Kauai, heading north of the island, past Anahola, past the Hui towards Kilauea, Princeville and Hanalei. Not too bad as far as the traffic, lack of traffic on the north side of Kauai. On the island of Maui, most of that traffic kind of will see it making its way through Kahului this morning. Wailuku looking good towards Waiehu, and we did spot check Kula Highway, and of course, Paia and Haiku, not too bad. Hawaii Island is coming up next. So if you're heading towards Hilo, it should be picking up traffic as we get through the morning, but not much in the way of traffic. Kailua Kona through Captain Cook and Keoghoa was looking good as well. Right here on the island of Oahu, it's going to be that usual

0: A lot of cars at this, that usual bottleneck this morning. So 53 minutes right now from Waianae, still under an hour, but still going to take you some time to get to town from the west side. Kapolei at 38 minutes, Eva checking in at 41. And if you're coming on over from Mililani, about 30 minutes for you guys, 17 minutes from the windward side in Kaneohe, Kailua using that Pali Highway, going to be 18 minutes this morning. And Hawaii Kai, we'll see you guys here in just about 15 minutes. Sam, back to you.
1: All right, mahalo, Brian. The U.S. military is now providing cover for ships trying to transit the Strait of Hormuz. Some are getting through and some are coming under attack. According to Iranian state TV, attacks are underway on ships in the strait. However, the U.S. military is fighting back, reporting that six small Iranian boats were hit. President Donald Trump says the conflict is going well as the administration tries to put economic pressure on Iran and reopen the strait by force through Project Freedom. So far, two U.S. flagged ships have made it through the strait. The White House hopes this is just the start.
2: Meanwhile, President Trump's approval rating has fallen to one of its lowest levels. The Associated Press NORC poll found that only 33% of U.S. adults approve of how Trump is handling his job as president, which is down from 42% at the beginning of his second term. Trump's falling approval ratings could create problems for his party as it tries to defend House and Senate majorities in the upcoming midterm elections.
1: Back at home, a Honolulu police officer was indicted for allegedly sexually assaulting a woman while on duty. Christopher John Oalesma appeared in court yesterday morning and pled not guilty. The indictment covers 11 charges, including third and fourth degree sexual assault, obstruction, official misconduct, and use of a computer in a separate crime. The indictment said it happened in early April, and he was arrested at that time. He posted a bail of $150,000 after the indictment. If found guilty, he could face sentencing as a multiple offender, which could include an extended prison term. Interim Chief Roddy Vonick said in a statement that the allegations in this case are very serious and run counter to the high standards HPD sets for its officers in serving and protecting our community, and said an internal investigation is ongoing.
2: The next eruption at Kilauea volcano could happen at any moment. The forecast window for episode 46 is now through Thursday. The USGS says consistent bright glow, frequent bursts of flames, and intermittent heavy gas emissions were observed. Kilauea's last eruptive episode happened on April 23rd and sent lava shooting 1,000 feet into the sky.
1: Hawaii Telecom says Maui is now fully fiber-enabled. The company says the island is now the fourth in the state to reach that milestone as the company works toward making Hawaii the first fully fiber-enabled state in the nation by the end of the year. Hawaii Telecom first announced its statewide $1.7 billion commitment to the project last year. The goal is to provide reliable, ultra-fast internet speeds.
2: Gas prices in Honolulu are almost up 6 cents a gallon since last week, averaging around $5.61. That's according to Gas Buddy. A recent survey says the cheapest station in Hawaii was at the Kahului Safeway at $4.75. In Honolulu, the cheapest gas can be found at the Sam's Club station in Pearl City. The national average price of gas rose more than 38 cents per gallon in the last week.
1: The Department of Transportation is dealing with a freeway joint failure on the H2 freeway. The DOT says it plans to declare a traffic emergency zone after the bridge expansion joint failed back on April 23rd. The same joint was replaced in August after it failed in May of 2024. The DOT says declaring a traffic emergency zone would fast-track repairs. Time is 6:37 now. Snail races are promoting a slower pace of life in a remote Taiwanese town.
2: Yeah, the town in Taiwan's Easter Hualien County has been putting on snail races as a way to celebrate its focus on a slower, sustainable lifestyle with a focus on community and sustainability. Once the race starts, 10 snails are placed near the center of a round table. The first to reach the edge of the table is crowned the winner.
1: This year's winner was Brother Snail. Its owner had been raising the snail since 2024. Brother Snail crossed the 13-inch tablecloth in 3 minutes and 3 seconds.
3: Oh.
1: That performance earned it the top spot on a tiny stadium in a prize of organic sweet potato leaves.
2: Congratulations, Brother Snail.
1: What a treat right there. Sweet potato leaves gets a feast. Hold the salt, please.
2: Yeah.
1: Just one modification on that one. Clearly been eating his kale, right?
2: Yeah.
1: Ready to race in this thing.
2: Yeah, I know. For real.
1: Possibly the kale in our backyard.
2: You know
1: Stay
2: what?
1: Away.
2: That's what it takes, right?
1: Yeah.
2: I thought that was pretty fast, though. 3 minutes.
3: Well, I
4: was thinking a lot slower.

0: watch the Kentucky Derby on Saturday. a little quicker that animal race. We like to race animals, I guess.
1: I know. No, seriously.
0: All kinds of different times.
1: I'm sorry. It's just like the slow pace. I know it's like good for you and we should always like pause, but it just makes me itchy. Like, ugh, so antsy. Like, I could never watch. Well, coming up next, Brian, we'll have a live look at your traffic hotspots and your drive times heading into town.
0: Plus, we'll get you ready for the NCAA Men's Volleyball Tournament semifinal. How to catch the Bows versus their rival in the beach when Wake Up Today returns.
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17: Welcome back to Wake Up Today, 642. Let's check on that traffic as we head to the island of Kauai. If you're heading towards Kapa'a and Lihue, even pass Anahola, not too bad as far as that traffic because it's going to be really early in the morning. Plus, if you're heading towards the north side, Princeville, Hanalei, and towards Kilauea, that's looking good as well. So right here on the island of Maui, the Valley Isle, if you're heading towards Kahului, probably in about 20, 30 minutes, you'll see a little bit more traffic heading in towards Kahului this morning. Wailuku towards Waiahu looking good. And we did spot check, of course, Pa'ia and Haiku, Kula Highway, going to be picking up some traffic as we get through the morning. Right here on Hawaii Island, Captain Cook through Keoho towards Kailua Kona, got a little bit of traffic making its way towards Kailua Kona. Right here on the island of Oahu, of course, it's going to be that H1 through that Waikele stretch. And of course, today no different. You can see picking up a pocket of orange, slow moving traffic. Then you got your options. Skyline's going to be in the blue this morning from that East Kapolei station towards Pearl Harbor at 23 minutes, 26 if you're heading off to the airport. So we'll head outside, show some love to our friends on the east side if you're out in Hawaii Kai, even as far as Waimanalo. Here's Kalani on Ole Highway and Hawaii Kai Drive as everyone makes their way towards town this morning. Moanalua and Fort Shafter picking up traffic, H1, H2 merge. You can see that's getting busy as well. And so is H1 and Ward should be picking up that traffic as well. So top of your screen, everybody who got through the gauntlet of H1 and Waikele through Pearl City are probably ending up right about here, H1 Ward, as you make your way closer towards University area and Waikiki. So drive times are in 55 minutes right now for Waianae, 38 for Kapolei, 42 minute drive from Ewa, and if you're heading on over from Mililani, about 31 minutes for you guys, 19 minutes from the windward side in Kaneohe and Kailua, and Hawaii Kai. We'll see you guys here in about 17 minutes. Sarah, over to you.
5: Thank you very much, Brian. It's championship week for the Hawaii men's volleyball team. The Bows have their sights set on California as they prepare for a semifinal matchup against reigning champs Long Beach State this Saturday. The match will be played at the Pauley Pavilion on the UCLA campus. The winner of Saturday's match will move on to the NCAA championship next Monday, May 11th. The Bows have won two of the three matches against Long Beach State so far this season. Bryce Moore will be in Los Angeles for the tournament. Our coverage begins tomorrow night. You can stream the match on ESPN+. Coming up next, the stories you need to know before you step out the door, and who stole the show on the red carpet, and who missed the mark at the popular Met Gala when Wake Up Today continues.
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18: 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On this Cinco de Mayo, raise a mar to Yandy Diaz. The Rays table setter has blasted Toronto's Kevin Gausman, going 7-for-12 against him with a 1,476 OPS. Considering the hurler has close to a 5 ERA on the road this season, and given Diaz his 3-to-plus batting average at home, the Ray racks the over 1.5 hits plus runs plus RBI, no matter the juice. 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
23: You came for this, we do that.
5: Fans, get ready. The Green has announced their new single called Titles. It's set to release this Friday.
17: Yeah, you can follow The Green on social media and online at The Green 808 to stay up to date with their projects and upcoming shows, which includes their new album, which is scheduled to drop on July 17th. Can't wait for that one. Hi, folks. The star-studded Met Gala in New York City came with a series of some eye-catching looks.
5: That's right. Hundreds of celebrities brought a range of looks inspired by this year's theme. Fashion is art.
17: Yeah, the theme mirrored an accompanying exhibit called Costume Art at the Met's Costume Institute. This year, the Met Gala raised a record $42 million. That's up from last year's record of $31 million.
5: Outfits ran from subtle to theatrical, with best and worst dress polls already taking over social media. A-listers that made their mark include Beyonce, Rihanna, Heidi Klum, Sabrina Carpenter, and SZA.
17: Among those that apparently missed the mark, Kim Kardashian, Cardi B, Serena Williams, and Ben Stiller? How dare they do that to Zoolander?
5: I know.
17: What, did
5: not, not the icon.
17: Blue Steel?
5: Right? Okay, so we had to look it up. We had to look up what did Ben Stiller do that was
17: so
5: bad.
17: Yeah, so we looked it up. I don't know if we have video of it. But he just wore a normal suit with an orange tie because he's a huge Knicks fan. You see Cher right there.
5: Madonna.
17: Yeah, he just wore an orange, I think it was a black suit with an orange tie.
5: And that's the problem.
0: Okay, but I think that he was catching heat because he's such a huge Knicks fan. They had a home playoff game. He missed it to go to the Met Gala. And I think that a lot of people are like, hey, are you a real fan? So I think that was it. I think that's why.
5: Yep.
0: Sports fans are serious.
5: They are, man.
0: Heidi Klum right here, she looks like she's Bene Gesserit from Dune, right? This is a crazy outfit. This is Kim K?
5: Yes. But I don't know what art she's depicting.
0: Yeah, I don't either.
5: So, like, on social media, they do, like, a they do a side-by-side, which I like. So you'll see, like, what the celebrities wore and then the art that inspired it. And it's, like, almost very close, very similar.
0: I saw Cardi B's, and it was cool, like, with the artwork next to it.
5: Okay.
0: But her by herself looks like a large intestine. Not going to lie. It is.
5: No, it looks
0: Go check
5: weird.
0: It out if you get a chance. It is interesting. I mean, she looks beautiful. But the dress and shit, like, they got to have helpers carry it around at the bottom.
5: Yeah.
0: Looks like a large intestine.
5: It's like huge. You know what? It looks like a pimple. Like several. It looks like several pimples.
0: Dr. Pimple Popper. Yeah. In the case.
5: You'll see what I mean. Yes. Go check it out. When we come back, we'll check out your surfer weather forecast.
0: But first, let's take a quick peek outside. See how our weather is shaping up on this Tuesday morning. Got those partially cloudy skies. We got some humidity in the forecast, folks. We'll tell you all about that when Wake Up Today returns.
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25: 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Considering the hurler has close to a 5 ERA on the road this season, and given Diaz his 3-to-plus batting average at home, the Ray racks the over 1.5 hits plus runs plus RBI, no matter the juice. 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
5: This morning and this afternoon, we could just get some spotty afternoon showers for leeward areas due to the switch of the winds. Southwest winds. We've got two fronts making its way, bringing in some disturbed areas of wet weather and instability to the islands. They're about Thursday. So we've got southwest winds favored for this afternoon. You could see that here after lunchtime. Daytime high of about 83 degrees by about 1 to 2 p.m. a little bit later today. But you could see for the most part, partly cloudy skies trending until about sunset hour this evening. We've got Gary standing by to talk about our surf report for you. We don't have advisory to our surf today, but some elevation to our north shores. 7-day forecast for you on the screen as we head into tomorrow and Thursday. Less than 25% chance of rain. That even bumps down further. Aloha Friday through the weekend with mostly sunny skies as we head into early next week. Only weather alert we have for today will be the special weather statement from the National Weather Service due to the ashfall from Kilauea. So be on the lookout if you're located on Hawaii Island. That's latest for our forecast. Let's take a look at the surf with Gary. Good morning, Gary.
6: Hey, good morning, Brittany. Well, yep, good news. North Shore, 3 to 5 feet at Sunset Beach, 4 feet at most spots, clean and glassy everywhere due to the calm winds. We have 3 footers out at Makaha, and we have 1 to 2.5 feet waist to chest high in town. It's crowded all the way out to Sandy Beach, almost 3 feet, and Makapu'u 1 to 2 with a few pluses. No warnings for mariners, calm to light winds. We will see onshore sea breeze mush towards lunch and through tomorrow. We've got plenty of north-northwest swell, and there's more south as well. And today kicks off the Hawaii Adaptive Surfing Championships, Queen Surf. They're going to score. It goes all the way through Friday the 8th. Well, the low tide today is at 11 a.m. at 0 feet, or mean sea level. Goes to a big high tide at 6 p.m. Sun will set a couple minutes before 7 and rise a few minutes before 6 for the O Dark 30 Dawn Patrol. 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All right, Brian, over to you. You have a good day. How's traffic?
17: Mahalo, GQ, for that surf update. Traffic, not too bad. So this morning, we'll check on this camera right here, Barrackania and Mauna Kea Street, in case you're heading towards downtown or even towards Chinatown this morning. So that traffic will be building up as we get through the morning. We'll make our way to the flow map. And again, you got those options. Skyline going to be in the blue this morning for that East Kapolei Station towards Pearl Harbor, 23 minutes, and of course, 26 if you're heading off to the airport. H1 heading townbound through that Waikele stretch has lightened up just a bit. We'll spot check those traffic cameras again. And H3, Likili and the Pali Highway looking pretty good this morning. Got the usual slowdown as you get closer towards town on Likelike. So here's Barrackania and Mauna Kea. If you're heading towards the downtown area, that's probably everybody looking for their parking structure this morning. 56 minutes right now for Waianae. So 3 out of 3 from the west side. Now sitting in that slower yellow zone. 56 for Waianae. 39-minute drive for Kapolei. 42 for Eva. And if you're coming on over from Mililani, about 31 minutes for you guys. 19 minutes from the windward side in Kaneohe. Kailua using the Pali Highway. That's going to be 20 minutes this morning. And Hawaii Kai, we'll see you guys here in about 24 minutes. Top stories of the morning are coming up next. Plus, we've got a live report from the 2026 Hawaii Adaptive Surf Championships. More on that when Wake Up Today returns.
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2: Before we get to your top stories, let's get a quick check of the forecast with Brittany Friedlander. 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
3: Hey, good morning, Sam. Good morning, Sarah. Happy early Tuesday. We've got some cloud coverage overlooking Honolulu right now, but no passing showers at the moment. Southwest winds expected for today. We've got calm trends right now in Honolulu, so it's probably a bit humid out there as you head out the door this morning, and that will push through until about Thursday. We'll start to see humidity go down when the trades redevelop. That'll be late Thursday to about Friday, so the weekend looks pretty nice. Moderate to breezy trade winds by then. Two fronts, some areas of disturbed weather north of the island, bringing in some of those showers and the sea breeze rain that we could see for leeward areas today through Thursday for the afternoon for the leeward coasts. So far, it just looks like some spotty pockets of some rain showers, so really not a whole lot moving forward, but we do have about 20-25% chance of that happening today through about Thursday. 73 degrees outside right now, 83 expected for our daytime high this afternoon, with for the most part partly cloudy, then even mostly sunny conditions by this evening tonight right before sunset hour. And a quick look at the ocean forecast for you, 6 to 8 for the north, east 2 to 4, south 1 to 3, those west-facing shores 4 to 6. As we head into tomorrow, dropping down north shores 4 to 6 feet, west-south 2 to 4, east shores 1 to 3. So still well under advisory level moving forward for the week. And a look at the 7-day forecast overhead. We'll have those nice sunny conditions trending for the rest of the 7-day forecast, so now through next Tuesday, and the daytime highs unchanged from now through then as well. That's it for our forecast. Brian, I'll send things over to you.
17: Thank you, Brittany, for that weather update. 701, let's head out the door this morning. We'll check on that traffic, and we'll start it right here on the Garden Isle on Kauai. You see that morning traffic already building up through Kalaheo and towards Hanapepe this morning, south of the island as it approaches towards Kekaha. If you're heading towards Lehue or even north of the island towards Princeville and Hanalei, that's looking pretty good this morning. On the island of Maui, the Valley Isle, we'll take a look what's happening here. That morning traffic going to be building up throughout. If you're heading towards Kahului this morning, Hana Highway, get a little bit of traffic. Kula Highway will be getting busy as well. You see, heading towards Wailuku, towards Waiahu, got a little bit of traffic there as well. So again, Hawaii Island, we did check on Kailua Kona side through Captain Cook and Keoho, had that traffic heading towards Kailua Kona. A little bit different story on Hilo, not too much traffic yet as you make your way towards Hilo. So right here on the island of Oahu, most of that traffic sitting right about here through that Waikele stretch. You've got those options though. Skyline going to be in the blue from the East Kapolei Station towards Pearl Harbor at 23 minutes 26 if you're heading off to the airport. So we'll head outside again. We'll check on these traffic cameras. Here's Baratania and Mauna Kea in case you are heading in towards downtown. We'll jump back on that freeway and we'll show you H1, H2 merge again. Getting busy as you hit that H1, H2 split. Moanalua and Fort Shafter, and we'll head further down that freeway. We'll see what's happening here. H1 and Liliha finally will stop it off right here at H1 and Middle. So a lot of cars have made it to this portion of the freeway. Probably everybody that starts work around 8 o'clock this morning. 3 out of 3 from the west side, sitting in that slower yellow zone. We'll probably stay there for most of the morning. 57 minutes right now for Waianae. 40-minute drive for Kapolei. 43 from Ewa. And if you're coming on over from Mililani, it's about 34 minutes for you guys. 20-minute drive from Kaneohe, Kailua using the Pali Highway. That's going to be 22 minutes this morning. And Hawaii Kai, we'll see you guys here in about 26 minutes. We'll send it back to the desk.
2: All right, mahalo, Brian. We continue to follow up on an HPD shooting in the Macaulay area that has left an officer and an 18-year-old man injured.
5: It started just before 4 in the afternoon when plainclothes officer with the crime reduction unit were trying to recover a stolen car. Investigators say that car, a silver 2012 Mazda 3, was reported stolen in Waipio and had also been linked to a burglary in Salt Lake last week.
2: Police spotted the car early yesterday in the Ward area and just before 4 found it again in a parking lot of a residential building. That's when police say things escalated.
4: As officers attempted to make contact, the suspect vehicle rammed an unmarked police vehicle and unoccupied vehicle multiple times. During this encounter, one officer discharged his firearm, striking the front seat passenger of the suspect vehicle. The vehicle subsequently came to a stop and both occupants were taken into custody.
2: The driver, a 19-year-old, was not hurt and is now facing multiple charges, which include attempted murder of a law enforcement officer. The passenger who was shot has been arrested for unauthorized entry into a vehicle.
5: Police also say another officer was injured during the incident and several vehicles, including police cars, were damaged. The officer who fired the shot has 4 years of service and is standard protocol, as is standard protocol, has been placed on administrative leave.
2: The search for Honolulu's next police chief is entering its final stretch. After months of community input and consultant meetings, the Honolulu Police Commission has advanced 6 semifinalists selected from an initial pool of 41 applicants.
7: They're going to interview each one of the six candidates for an hour. All six will get exactly the same questions in their group. And then at the end of tomorrow, each panel will consolidate their findings. They're not going to rank them. They're going to do strengths and weaknesses. It's not their job to tell us who they want. It's really their job to help keeping us even more informed.
2: Tomorrow, the commission will narrow the pool down further, with names then made public before another series of interviews. A final decision is still expected on May 20th.
5: Kauai police are asking the public's help in locating a Wailua man wanted in connection with multiple criminal investigations. 31-year-old Cameron Cortez is a suspect in multiple burglaries, vehicle break-ins, and vehicle theft incidents. He is described as 5'5", 145 pounds, with brown eyes and black hair. He is considered armed and dangerous. Members of the public are advised not to approach him if seen and to contact police immediately.
2: Beachgoers are being asked to avoid Kaimana Beach in Waikiki as another baby monk seal says hello to the world. The pup was born Sunday at around sunset, and according to state officials, its mother, 15-year-old Kaivi, has given birth at Kaimana Beach 4 times now.
5: That's right. Kaivi and baby are expected to stay at the beach for the next 5 to 7 weeks. Officials remind the public to maintain a distance of at least 150 feet away from the mother and newborn. Dogs must also be kept on a leash away from the seals.
2: Oh, how cute the baby is. Also, happy early Mother's Day to Kaivi.
5: I know, right? She must love that beach. Yeah, something exactly. About it.
2: All right, folks, time is 7:06 now. Further down the beach, athletes are hitting the surf this morning for the 2026 Hawaii Adaptive Surf Championships.
5: Mikey Moniz joins us now live from Queen Surf with more. Good morning, Mikey.
9: Good morning, Sarah. Good morning, Sam. Yes, everybody, more than over 90 adaptive surfers from around the world are coming together right here in the heart of Waikiki for a global championship event like no other. Here to tell us what we can expect this week, we got to bring in my friend. Everybody, this is Charles Webb. Good to see you.
10: How you doing? Thank you so much for having me.
9: Charles, you know, you are the founder of Stoke for Life Hawaii Foundation. 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
10: So Stoke for Life Foundation, it's been around since 2015. I came to this event in 2014, and it really had a big impact on me. So it gave me a good vision of what could be in store for adaptive surfing and competitive adaptive surfing around the world.
9: This is super cool. You can see behind us, everybody is scrambling to get things ready because this is going to be kicking off in just a couple of hours. But when this does kick off, Charles, what can people expect this week? Because it does kick off today, but it ends on Friday. What is this week looking for us?
10: You're going to see a variety of different surf techniques and styles. You're going to see a lot of people with different disabilities that are showing that they have no limitations in the water and that they're just competitive surfers. You know, they're not adaptive surfers. They're just going to be surfers out there ripping it up. And we're just super stoked and blessed to be here.
9: Yeah, super blessed. Let's also talk about, you know, you being a part of the Axis surf community for a while, the surf community in general. In your opinion, what kind of feelings do you see when you, or do you feel when people come out to this event? Because this is a global event that everybody from around the world gets excited for.
10: Yeah, it's the camaraderie of the adaptive surf community and the adaptive community in general. Access Surf has done a fabulous job of having longevity of this event. This is the 18th year that this event has happened. Nice. So this is the longest running adaptive surf contests on the planet, man, and we're stoked to be partnered with them through Stoke for Life Foundation and the Association of Adaptive Surfing Professionals, and to have them as a stop on the world tours is a big deal for us.
9: I love it, dude. Would you mind telling us a little bit about why it's important for people to show up for the community and shows their support?
10: Well, adaptive surfing and adaptive athletes in general don't get a lot of mainstream support. They have to fight for grants. They have to fight for sponsorship, little bits of sponsorship. We're trying to get mainstream companies, medical companies, you know, sports companies to look at these athletes as just that, as just athletes. But there's a lot of room for people to support us. And that's what we're hoping for, that people will see what's happening here and that they'll say, hey, you know what, I can support an athlete, or I can support an event, or I can sponsor.
9: I love it. Charles, thank you so much for talking story with me. I appreciate it. You guys can watch it live at axissurf.org, and you can find more information on our website, khun2.com. But coming to you live from Waikiki, I'm going to send it back over to Sarah and Sam.
2: All right, mahalo, Mikey. What a wonderful event that is. Yeah. Seeing the stoke on everybody's faces, right?
6: Yep.
2: That's all about.
6: That's right. And this is so cool that, like, everyone from around the globe is coming here to do it. Yep. So fantastic.
2: Yep. All right, coming up next, Brittany has the latest forecast, including when we're set to lose the trade winds.
6: Ooh, yeah. And an IAEA business is closing after decades of serving the community. Details on that when Wake Up Today returns.
11: Since I was in my third.
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0: Maybe a little bit busy. We did spot check Lihue earlier. That traffic going to get busy as well. So we'll make that flow map head right here to the island of Maui, the Valley Isle. You can see Kula Highway picking up that traffic, and then that morning traffic heading in towards Kahului this morning, Wailuku towards Waiahu, not too bad. So Hawaii Island is coming up next. We did check on Kailua Kona side, heading towards Hilo. That's going to get a little busier throughout the morning. Kailua Kona through Captain Cook and Keoho had some traffic as well, but not by much. So most of that traffic right here on the island of Oahu is situated right about here, as it does Monday through Friday, that morning rush hour traffic. And again, you got those options. Skyline going to be in the blue. We got all the stations, Ho'opili, Westlock, but we'll focus on East Kapolei as you make your way towards Pearl Harbor at 23 minutes 26 if you're headed off to the airport. H3, of course, and all the windward ohana making their way towards town this morning. So let's take a look outside. Pali Highway and Waokanaka is that traffic camera you're looking at, and we'll jump back on that freeway. We'll show you everything making its way towards town this morning. Here's the H1, H2 merge, and as we get further down that freeway, you can see that bottleneck of traffic at the H1 and middle. Drive times are coming in 59 minutes right now from Waianae, 40-minute drive from Kapolei, 43 minutes right now from Eva. And if you're coming on over from Mililani, about 34 minutes for you guys, 23 minutes from the windward side in Kaneohe and Kailua using that Pali Highway, going to be 28 minutes, and Hawaii Kai to downtown, also 28 minutes this morning, as we check on today's weather with Brittany.
3: Yeah, thanks, Brian. Here's looking to the forecast center this morning. Comfortable conditions, 73 degrees outside right now. Cloudy skies, though, overcast as you're looking ahead right now over Diamond Head and Honolulu. Light northeast trades developing, 3 miles per hour, but humidity remains high with southwest winds expected to be favored for today through Thursday, with some late instability that could bring in some brief pockets of showers for leeward areas now through midweek as well. For the surf, we're under advisory level 6 to 8 for the north, east shores 2 to 4, south 1 to 3, west facing 4 to 6. As we head into tomorrow, north shores 4 to 6 feet, west and south 2 to 4, and those east shores 1 to 3. So for the most part, relatively small showers. Should be nice and glassy for today without those strong winds. And a quick look at the 7-day forecast for you. Partly cloudy into Wednesday and Thursday, but we do have about 20-25% chance of some late rain showers. That drops down aloha Friday through the weekend with some nice northeast developing trades into early next week. That's it as for our forecast, Sam. We'll send things over to you.
2: All right, mahalo, Brittany. Time is 7:15 now. Let's take a live look at the Dow Jones Industrial Average over on Wall Street. It is up 253 points on this Tuesday morning at 49,159.95. An IAA business is closing after decades of serving the community. The Texaco on Kamehameha Highway across from Pearl Ridge Center is closing next month. The owners say their lease was not renewed. They tell us the gas station has been a family-run business for more than 60 years. Many drivers flock to it because of its affordable car wash, which will close on June 22nd. That will be followed by the gas station closure on June 29th. All right, folks, the stories you need to know about are coming up next. Plus, a Honolulu shopping mall isn't running to be among the nation's best. We'll explain and how you can vote for it when Wake Up Today returns.
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7: It's through Thursday. Kilauea's last eruptive episode happened on April 23rd and sent lava shooting 1,000 feet into the sky.
2: Gas prices in Honolulu are up almost 6 cents a gallon since last week, averaging around $5.61. A recent survey says the cheapest station in Hawaii was at the Kahului Safeway at $4.75. In Honolulu, the cheapest gas can be found at the Sam's Club station in Pearl City.
7: Summer tourism may be a bit more bleak this year. According to the Department of Business, Economic Development, and Tourism, in March, visitor spending saw a 1.6% decrease, with total visitors also dropping 1.7%.
2: And if you're interested in a career in culinary, Kapi'olani Community College is offering scholarships. It opened applications for two new cohorts of its workforce development program. The 5-day culinary training program is open to both experienced chefs and aspiring culinary high school students. Applications are open through May 29th.
7: A Honolulu shopping mall is in the running to be among the nation's best. Ala Moana Center is nominated for Best Shopping Center in USA Today's 10 Best Reader's Choice Awards. 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
2: 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Ala Moana Center placed third in last year's poll.
7: Well, coming up next, we have a live interview with Senator Mazie Hirono and the Chamber of Commerce Hawaii.
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7: And Sherry Manoor, president of the Chamber of Commerce Hawaii. Thank you so much for being here today.
15: Good morning.
18: Thank you.
7: All right. Always a fun event.
18: Yes.
7: Bringing a lot of goodies. Can you tell us a little bit about this event that's happening at DC?
18: So it's our 10th annual Hawaii on the Hill in partnership with Senator Hirono. And we're so proud that this year we're completely sold out. We have more than 250 people flying up, wow, representing different businesses and industries to showcase Hawaii to our nation's leaders.
7: That is quite amazing. And it's always so popular, right? Because
18: yes,
7: everyone loves what Hawaii
19: is. It's the most popular.
7: Yes.
19: I'm having a little trouble with my voice, but I want to get out how important this is and how anticipated it is.
7: Mm-hmm.
19: And all of these businesses, it's also the... It's also a chance for people in D.C. to realize Hawaii is more than a tourist place, and we have a lot of small businesses that work really hard and have very unique products. So some of my colleagues, it's the first time they've experienced Hawaii products, and they say things like, oh, Maisie, you know that taro pancake mix? Do you have more? So it's really great.
7: Yeah, no, thank you for sharing that. And you're right, we're more than just a tourist destination.
19: Very much so.
7: A very special place. Some of the items that you're going to bring are laid out on the table. Can you kind of go one by one of like what they're expecting up there?
18: I like to highlight that many of the products that we see here, the businesses, has been with us since year one. And that's how important they recognize that Hawaii on the Hill, the Taste of Hawaii event, is to showcase our state in a very collaborative manner. So one of the most popular, if not maybe the most popular item, is the Mai Tais. Mai Tais
7: from
18: Hawaii, represented by Kaloa Rum. And of course, we have Kings Hawaiian, Maui Brewery, Kauai Coffee is also a hit.
7: Mm-hmm.
18: And each person that walks into that room gets a lei from Orchid Lei Company. So you can really feel the aloha spirit flowing in that room.
19: And Sakit from the Orchid Lei Company brings over 1,000 lei. And for many people in D.C., they've never had real flower lei in their entire lives. So they wear it the next day, I can tell. I said, oh, you wear it, taste up. And they go, yes.
7: Nice.
19: So it makes them proud to have participated.
7: Mm-hmm.
19: And it is a way for people to come together and experience truly the aloha spirit. And the fact that small businesses in Hawaii take care of each other, they're very supportive, and you can feel the aloha spirit. And I go to a lot of taste of other states. There's nothing like Hawaii's event.
18: Absolutely. Yeah.
7: And it sounds like that is probably your favorite part of the event, right? Watching people just be introduced to Hawaii in a new way that they never thought of.
18: Mm-hmm.
19: Very much so.
18: Like I said, it was 2,000 people last year. So we anticipate more this year.
7: Yeah.
18: But there's lines flowing through the different Senate buildings. That's how long it is.
7: Mm-hmm.
18: But in addition to the taste event, because we have the delegation that returns every year, we want to make sure that they get something in return as well.
7: Mm-hmm.
18: So Senator Hirono and her team coordinates a policy summit where our delegation can hear more about the resources out there. This year for a welcome reception, we're so excited because Food and Wine Festival is coming to D.C., which will have D.C. chefs plus our local chefs flying up. And our musician that's going to be flying up with us is Amy Hanaili'i. So really
19: fantastic. She's been featured before.
18: Mm-hmm.
19: And at this point, 10 years, we have all these wonderful posters so people can, as they're waiting in line, sometimes they're waiting in line for an hour to get in.
18: Yeah.
19: We have all of these posters that depict Hawaii on the Hill as a grew from the beginnings to where it is now, where so many of the participants, they make it a point to come back. The resilience of Hawaii businesses is incredible.
7: Well, thank you so much for showcasing all of that and representing Hawaii. And yeah, hopefully, I mean, there's going to be a lot of people there, so hopefully they get a taste of all these goodies. I want a taste of them.
19: I know, you have to come.
7: Thanks so much, guys.
18: Thank you.
19: Hello, everybody.
7: Well, the top stories of the morning are coming up next, but first let's check back in with Mikey Muniz. How's it going, Mikey?
15: Good morning, everybody.
20: Good morning, Sarah. Yes, you can hear everybody getting ready. More than over 90 adaptive surfers are going to be getting ready to hit those waves in just a couple of minutes. We'll have all the details when we return.
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22: A stunner in San Antonio. The Spurs fall to the Timberwolves 104-102 at home. The San Antonio Spurs that are the second favorite to win the NBA title this year versus the T-Wolves, who got Anthony Edwards back ahead of schedule. He dropped 18 points. I'm Drake Toll.
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2: 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Welcome back to Wake Up Today on this Tuesday. I'm Sam Spangler.
7: And I'm Sarah Madison. Before we get to your news, let's check your weather with Brittany Freelander. 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
32: Good morning, Sarah. Good morning, Sam. Happy early Tuesday, everyone. We have some instability expected for the islands. Two fronts passing north of our islands today through Thursday, which will bring in that shift of the winds, could bring in some sea breeze showers as well. Just looks like we'll get some pockets of passing rain for leeward areas until then. 73 degrees outside now. We do have some light and variable trades in northeast trades now, 3 miles per hour with the shift of the winds expected southwesterly direction by lunchtime this afternoon. So humidity will be higher now through about Thursday until we see those trades develop once again by Friday. Ocean forecast, north 6 to 8, east facing shores 2 to 4, south 1 to 3, and for the west 4 to 6. As we head into tomorrow, you can see that drop down for the surf, north 4 to 6, west and south 2 to 4, east at about 1 to 3 feet. And a quick look at the 7-day forecast for you on the screen. For the most part, some nice dry trends moving forward for the week. We'll get some breezier conditions in terms of the trades by the weekend into early next week, Monday and Tuesday. Sunniest day for this forecast period will be this upcoming Sunday. That's it for our forecast. Brian, I'll send things over to you.
0: Thank you, Brittany, for that weather update. 7:32, let's head out the door and we'll check on this traffic. Again, most of that traffic situated H1 heading townbound through that Waikele stretch as you approach towards Pearl City. So that kind of lightened up throughout the morning, made its way to a different portion of the freeway. Skyline going to be in the blue, East Kapolei Police Station towards Pearl Harbor at 23:26 if you're headed off to the airport. Earlier accident still there. Shoulder is blocked in Honolulu on Likelike Highway, southbound right before School Street. So that's going to be slowing down the drive for our friends on the windward side out in Kaneohe, Waimanalo, and Kailua. So outside we go. Here's H1 in middle. You see that backlog of traffic, which happens right about now as everybody makes their way. So this is probably everybody that starts work right around 8 o'clock this morning. So all that traffic from here made its way further down that freeway. We'll back it up just a bit and show you what's happening here. So Moanalu and Fort Shafter getting its fair share of that traffic. We'll jump off the freeway for a second and check on Pali Highway and Waukanaka. That's getting busy

0: troops. Some are getting through, and some are coming under attack. According to Iranian state TV, attacks are underway on ships in the strait. However, the U.S. military is fighting back, reporting that six small Iranian boats were hit. President Donald Trump says the conflict is going well as the administration tries to put economic pressure on Iran and reopen the strait by force through Project Freedom. So far, two U.S. flagged ships have made it through the strait. The White House hopes this is just the start.
1: Meanwhile, President Trump's approval rating has fallen to one of its lowest levels. The Associated Press NORC poll found that only 33% of U.S. adults approve of how Trump is handling his job as president. That is down from 42% at the beginning of his second term. Trump's falling approval ratings could create problems for his party as it tries to defend House and Senate majorities in the upcoming midterm elections.
0: Back at home, a Honolulu police officer was indicted for allegedly sexually assaulting a woman while on duty. Christopher John Oyelesma appeared in court yesterday morning and pled not guilty. The indictment covers 11 charges, including third and fourth degree sexual assault, obstruction, official misconduct, and use of a computer in a separate crime. The indictment said it happened in early April, and he was arrested at that time. He posted bail of $150,000 after the indictment. If found guilty, he could face sentencing as a multiple offender, which could include an extended prison term. Interim Chief Roddy Vanek said in a statement that the allegations in this case are very serious and run counter to the high standards HPD sets for its officers in serving and protecting our community, and said an internal investigation is ongoing.
1: The next eruption at Kilauea volcano could happen at any moment now. The forecast window for episode 46 is now through Thursday. The USGS says consistent bright glow, frequent bursts of flames, and intermittent heavy gas emissions were observed. You can see right here in this live look, you see that lava bubbling up. Kilauea's last eruptive episode happened back on April 23rd and sent lava shooting 1,000 feet into the sky.
0: Hawaiian Telcom says Maui is now fully fiber-enabled. The company says the island is now the fourth in the state to reach the milestone as the company works toward making Hawaii the first fully fiber-enabled state in the nation by the end of the year. Hawaiian Telcom first announced its statewide $1.7 billion commitment to the project last year. The goal is to provide reliable, ultra-fast internet speeds. Gas prices in Honolulu are up almost 6 cents a gallon since last week, averaging around $5.61. That's according to Gas Buddy. A recent survey says the cheapest station in Hawaii was at the Kahului Safeway at $4.75. In Honolulu, the cheapest gas can be found at the Sam's Club station in Pearl City. The national average price of gas rose more than 38 cents per gallon in the last week.
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0: Jack Yes from Akamai Broadcasting has more. Good morning, Jack.
2: Good morning. Here's the latest from Maui County. 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Reporting from the Akamai Newsroom on Maui, I'm Jack Gist for Wake Up Today. Back to you.
1: All right, mahalo, Jack. Time is 7:38 now. Athletes are hitting Queens Beach this morning for the 2026 Hawaii Adaptive Surf Championships.
0: That's right. Mikey Moniz joins us now live from Waikiki with more. Good morning, Mikey.
3: Hey, aloha and good morning, Sarah and Sam. Yes, we are here in Waikiki. Now, over 90 adaptive surfers are getting ready to hit those waves in just a couple of minutes. But here to tell us all about what we can expect this week and all about connection, we got to bring in our friend Trevor Howard. He's with the Indie Club. Good to see you.
4: Hey, thanks for having me.
3: Okay, Trevor, you were telling me that you've been a part of Access Surf. You've been a part of this championship event for 6 years, and then the Indie Club came in 3 years after that. Tell us a little bit about why.

0: How you wanted to volunteer your time to the Axis Surf community and the surf community in general?
1: Yeah, absolutely. I broke my neck in 2015 and I made a full recovery. I'm walking again. And after you have a life-changing injury like that, you kind of realize how lucky you got and you feel the need to give back. So started volunteering with Axis Surf, was helping out with them, and then they helped me start up my own nonprofit, and they've been super supportive with me the whole way.
0: Awesome. That brings us to the Indie Club. Tell us about the Indie Club. Who are you guys? What are you all about?
1: Yeah, Indie Club stands for I'm Not Dead Yet. It's the I'm Not Dead Yet Club. We help specifically people with spinal cord injuries. We help fundraising for adaptive wheelchairs, mountain bikes, and surf competitions.
0: I love it. You know, when you come out this morning at Waikiki, you can feel everybody's just camaraderie. There is this sense of aloha, but most importantly, connection, not with just the residents here in Hawaii, but with visitors alike. How are you guys continuing to, you know, keep that connection with everybody coming out this week, especially at the Twin Fin, right? Because you're inviting everybody to come out to that.
1: Correct. Yeah, we're having a party at the Twin Fin on Thursday. It's going to be from 5 to 9, open to the public. We have live music by Ine. We'll have some raffles and we're showing two short movies. And yeah, it's all about community, lifting each other up and helping one another.
0: I love it. You know, what does it mean to you that everybody is coming out, you know, not just from around the state of Hawaii, but from around the world to show support to athletes such as these surfers?
1: It's pretty cool. It's pretty incredible. You know, there's definitely a lot of aloha, but there's also a lot of competition. Make no joke that these guys are here to win and surf really good. There goes Victoria. That's one of our Indie Club surfers right there.
0: That's awesome. Oh my gosh, I love
1: it.
0: Okay,
1: Victoria.
0: She's getting ready to hit the waters. And you said the competition is going to kick off in about at 8 o'clock, so in about 30 more minutes from now?
1: Yep, that's correct.
0: Okay, great. I love it. You know, we were just talking about connection, and this is kind of the theme of our interview, is just making sure that everybody comes out and supports one another, especially during these times. Why do you think it's important for the community to come out and support their local athletes?
1: I think you just gotta remember not to take things for granted. You know, walking, being able to get into the shower, being able to brush your teeth, these are things that able-bodied people take for granted every day. So coming out and supporting people that just need a little help getting in the water and surfing is a good thing to do.
0: I love it. What I'm getting from you, it's the little things in life, right, that counts. And I love that. If you want to watch the surf competition live, you can log on to axissurf.org, or you can log on to our website, kh22.com, as we'll have more information over there as well. Trevor, thank you so much for talking story with me. I appreciate it. All right, Sarah and Sam, back to you.
2: 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What a wonderful event out there in Waikiki. Mahalo for that, Mikey. All right, folks, coming up next, we'll have a live look at your traffic hotspots plus your full forecast.
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5: I'm here with your Rome Report. Limited credit for the Lakers for not committing the biggest choke job ever. And make no mistake, they had a really good look at it. Blowing a 3-0 series lead against Houston and having to get back on a plane to H-Town for Game 6. Even letting it go to a Game 7 would have been embarrassing enough. But limited credit for not making history for all the wrong reasons. And the reward for that? The opportunity to be put right through a wood chipper by OKC. And you can miss me with that whole, no one thought we would beat the Rockets either, nonsense. Because the Rockets aren't the Thunder. Nobody is. Only the Spurs are even in the same conversation. And OKC went right through LA in the regular season, and that's when the Lakers had Luka. So how are they going to beat them without him? Answer, they're not. Congrats on grinding out a first-round win that nobody saw coming. Just don't think you're going to do it again, because you're not. 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And as always, remember, you can follow me on Instagram at Jim Rome. 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
3: Operations Director of Ahi and Vegetable to share a special Mother's Day deals, fresh sushi offerings, and a catering experience that brings the sushi bar straight to you. Good morning, guys. Thanks for joining us.
9: Good morning. Thank you for having us.
3: All right, so Chelsea, we'll start with you. I mean, Mother's Day is coming up. Graduation season is upon us. What does Ahi and Vegetable have cooking up for us?
10: Yeah, so Mother's Day is coming up this Sunday. So we're excited to share about our Mother's Day special. Mm-hmm. And it's perfect for families that are looking for a quick, affordable, but still delicious way to celebrate mom. Mm-hmm. So we're running a buy one, get one free on all of our bentos, boxes, and bowls. And it's just for one day only, just on Mother's Day.
3: Ooh, so you better jump on over to, I'm assuming, either of the four locations that you guys have.
10: Yes.
3: Sounds great. And that's going to be this upcoming Sunday. And then, Paul, we have some delicious offerings
9: yes.
3: on the table. Can we jump into what we're kind of going to be doing today?
9: So this,
3: we're going to give them a demonstration and think of what Mother's Day will be about.
9: This is our hand roll catering, specialty hand roll catering. Mm-hmm. And it's custom made to whatever you like. And we're not limited to any hand rolls. We also provide all these in front of us. So it's all custom made to any occasion.
3: Sounds great. Well, I'm going to pretend to be a mom. Sorry, Sarah. Sarah should have taken this one over our co-anchor. She would have loved this. Well, we're going to try to make a hand roll.
9: Yeah.
3: Let's see what we can do here. So what do we start with? I know the rice first.
9: Got
3: some nice sticky
9: first.
3: Rice here. Yep.
9: Okay. And pick your toppings.
3: Oh, this is going to be so hard. Yeah. I wish that I could fit a little bit of everything. That would be too much to fit in, you think? Should I just be a little bit pickier with it?
9: You can go ahead and just
3: see what
9: everything.
3: We can fit in. Okay.
9: So
3: let's do
9: cucumber here.
3: Cucumber. Yeah,
9: okay.
3: We'll do a little bit of cucumber. Can we do some of the fried onion too over there?
9: Yes.
3: That's one of my favorites. And then I think we have some salmon eggs and green onion.
9: You could,
3: if we could do that.
9: Yeah, of course.
3: I'll try not to pick every single one. We want the hand roll to be at least nice and tight and fit in our mouth. Okay, sounds good.
9: Any proteins here?
3: Let's do it. Like, can we do one? One of each?
9: Sure,
3: try. Okay.
9: Sure. Yes,
3: and then maybe
9: my
3: a little bit of avocado.
9: Yeah,
3: I'm a hungry girl. Sushi for breakfast.
9: Mm-hmm.
3: Okay.
9: There you go.
3: Oh,
9: and
3: this is
9: some
3: good.
9: Avocado.
3: You never know. You might get some customers who see this and they're like, yes, one of everything. This will be so good practice.
9: Okay, here
3: Thanks,
9: you go.
3: Thanks, chef.
9: And
3: awesome.
9: Bang.
3: Paul, looks
9: this
3: great.
9: Is right here. Wow. Ooh, jumbo hand
3: That big bambucho one. Jumbo one. So this is great. So, I mean, you get to choose, which is rare. And it's a great deal. You said it was BOGO. What else do we have on the table? Maybe if some of the viewers aren't necessarily hand roll fans. I know we have some bento boxes in nigiri as well.
9: Mm-hmm. Yes. So we have our top sellers here. We got the B5 bento, shoyu poke, spicy ahi, and your teriyaki chicken. Of course, your classic bentos. And we have our fundraisers.
3: Oh, yeah. We have some fundraisers coming up, too, if you want to share something about that, too, Chelsea.
10: Yeah, sure. So we just rolled out our new Spicy Ahi Bowl fundraising program. And there's two ways that you can fundraise with Ahi and Vegetable. The first is you can host a fundraising event at any of our four locations. And during the event, you get to keep a portion of all the mini Spicy Ahi Bowl sales.
3: Ooh, that's delicious. And they look great. I mean, it's the perfect size and a great fundraising opportunity for the Kiki. What about some of the other options here? We'll finish off just taking a look at some of the options here on the table.
9: Mm-hmm,
3: we have some creative things.
9: Yeah, we got some spicy ahi bombs here. Everyone's favorite aburi, California roll, your classic nigiri, and our top seller, spicy ahi on California rolls.
3: Mm-hmm.
9: Yes.
3: And we've got some delicious sauces on top, too.
9: Mm-hmm.
3: So everyone's fan favorites, of course. I think the hand roll thing is just such a unique option. And, of course, the fundraising poke bowl. So such fun stuff coming into May. Okay, end us off for today. Anything else that you would like to share? Maybe website, Instagram to close us off.
10: Yeah, sure. I also did want to mention that we have a second way to fundraise as well.
11: Yeah.
10: We have our fundraising cards.
11: I did notice that too on the corner. Can you explain how the fundraising cards
10: work? So each fundraising card is good for a free mini spicy ahi bowl. And so you get to keep a portion of the card sold as well.
11: So all the schools, if you're a school administrator, parent, or KQ as well, shout out to Ahi and Vegetable. Great ways to support the community.
10: Thank you
11: so much, guys. Can you share that website one more time so we could see the four in-person locations and maybe any more information for Mother's Day coming up this weekend?
10: So finding out about any of our offerings, just visit ahiandveg.com. And remember to follow us on Instagram and Facebook, Ahi and Veg.
11: Easy peasy. We have that there right on the screen. Thank you so much, guys, for joining us this morning. Always good to see you.
9: Thank you for having
10: us. Thanks, Brittany.
11: Coming up next, you don't want to mess with these grandmas, what these kapuna in Taiwan are doing to feel alive when they return. We'll be right back.

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9: Hey, what you doing in the tree?
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0: The San Francisco Giants, all season long on the new 1420, Hawaii's news and sports.
14: Your old right here says she started training because so that she's able to take care of herself after her husband passes. Now there's also, take a look at that, that's crazy, right? There's also an 89-year-old who can deadlift 30 kilograms. That's about 66 pounds.
15: That is so impressive. According to AP News, there's a trend of older folks training to stay healthy. And that is a good thing, as experts say exercise helps with osteoporosis and increase bone density. AP says Taiwan has become a super age society with a fifth of its people over the age of 65.
14: Yeah.
15: Whoa, good form. That is some serious weight they're pulling up there.
14: I know.
15: Deadlifts.
14: 66 pounds? Yeah. I don't know if I could do that. Well, maybe I can. But still,
16: you can. I have faith.
15: Yeah.
16: It's like the size of a big husky. I don't know.
15: Look, yeah.
16: The size of a big husky.
15: Yeah, it is. Yeah, that is incredible with the trap bar right there.
14: Okay,
15: yeah.
14: But you guys, they're 89 and 91 years old. Jeez. These people on the screen right here. Yeah. So that's like, just
16: impressive.
14: Take that into account and then try to deadlift. You know what I mean?
15: At that age, trying to do any kind of resistance stuff is a win, right? Anything, even when it comes to bands. But deadlifting at that age is amazing. And it is. It's so good for you, right? To keep your muscle as you age is very difficult. You got to do resistance training.
14: Yeah.
15: For them to do that, that's how you age gracefully.
14: They could still go to Costco.
17: You don't
16: want to.
15: You need to get the bag of rice.
17: Yeah.
15: Well, the dog
16: could you
15: food.
16: Imagine? Like, what's your hobby? Deadlifting.
15: Yeah.
16: Like, all the weekend.
17: I carry my shopping carts to my car.
16: Well,
17: it is Tuesday, so it's 2-2-Tuesdays. That's what it is.
15: That's right.
16: Two plate Tuesdays.
17: Put on that 90 pound.
14: Nice.
15: They were racking on those bumper plates. Oh,
14: yeah,
15: unreal.
14: For sure.
15: All right, folks, coming up next, we're going to take another look at your weather and traffic.
14: That's right. Keep it here. Wake up today. We'll be right back.
0: Wake up today on the new 1420, Hawaii's news and sports.
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24: Good morning, everyone. Your time now is 7:57 a.m. Got two fronts north of the island. Just two areas of some instability that are going to halt some of our high-pressure system trades the next couple of days. So because of that, we have this week on the screen for you here. The trades return Thursday afternoon. We'll have a mostly dry weekend ahead through early and midweek next week. But now through then, we could see some southwest and sea breeze showers. So some pockets of some brief moisture expected. Won't be a whole lot, though. We'll still get some nice dry trends for the most part for the next 7 days. Some humidity, though, until Thursday. And then some nice moderate to developing trades that will become breezy over the weekend and early into midweek next week. But for the most part, nice island-to-island weather for you as we head towards the rest of this Tuesday from now through next week. Daytime highs, low to mid-80s across the board for the next 7 days as well. We've got 83 degrees expected for today. That's it for our forecast. Brian, I'll send things over to you.
17: For that weather update, traffic-wise, as we head out the door this morning at 7:58, you can see not much traffic as far as that Waikele stretch. Most of that traffic has found its way to a different portion of the freeway, and it's right about here. And still got that earlier accident, that shoulder is blocked in that Honolulu area of Likeliki Highway, southbound right before School Street. So if you're heading towards that area, that could be slowing down the drive this morning. And again, everything coming from the windward side, smooth sailing, except, of course, right there on Likeliki Highway, southbound. So outside we go. We're checking our surface streets. Here's Kapi'olani Boulevard and Kalakaua Avenue, that traffic moving across your screen heading towards the Ala Moana Shopping Center area. And of course, that traffic at that light making its way towards Waikiki in case you work in our tourism industry. So drive times are on the way. Waianae still hanging on to over an hour at 68 minutes, 47 for Kapolei. 50-minute drive right now from Eva heading into downtown. And if you're coming on over from Mililani, it's about 44 minutes for you guys. 29 minutes over from Kaneohe using Likeliki. 35 minutes from Kailua and using the Pali Highway, and a 32-minute drive from Hawaii Kai. Well, coming up tomorrow on Wake Up Today, you can tune in to hear some helpful tips from the Better Business Bureau. Mahalo for joining us this morning. Don't go anywhere. Take 2 is right after this. Happy Aloha Tuesday.

0: working for Hawaii. Take Two starts now.
1: Aloha and good Tuesday morning. Thank you so much for joining us here on Take Two. I'm Sam Spangler.
2: And I'm Sarah Madison. Time to break down the top stories of the day. We continue to follow up on an HPD-involved shooting in the McCully area that has left an officer and an 18-year-old man injured. It started just before 4 in the afternoon when plainclothes officers with Crime Reduction Unit were trying to recover a stolen car. Investigators say that car, a silver 2012 Mazda 3, was reported stolen in Waipio and had also been linked to a burglary in Salt Lake last week.
1: Police spotted the car early yesterday in the Ward area and just before 4 found it again in a parking lot of a residential building. That's when police say things escalated.
2: As officers tried to make contact, the driver rammed into a police vehicle and other cars multiple times. An officer then opened fire, striking a passenger inside the car. Police say there were multiple bystanders in the area, calling it a very scary situation.
3: They're in custody. We arrested both of them. So they're not on the street anymore. And for the people in the McCully area, like I said, we're going to do our job. We're going to make sure that we're doing what we need to do to keep you safe. Crime in the area, not just in the area, but island-wide is down. And that's as a result of the hard, good work that our officers are doing, and we're going to continue to do that.
1: The driver, a 19-year-old, was not hurt and is now facing multiple charges, including attempted murder of a law enforcement officer. The passenger, who was shot, has been arrested for unauthorized entry into a vehicle.
2: Police also say another officer was injured during the incident and several vehicles, including police cars, were damaged. The officer who fired the shot has 4 years of service and, as is standard protocol, has been placed on administrative leave.
1: The search for Honolulu's next police chief is entering its final stretch. After months of community input and consultant meetings, the Honolulu Police Commission has advanced 6 semifinalists, selected from an initial pool of 41 applicants.
4: They're going to interview each one of the six candidates for an hour. All six will get exactly the same questions in their group. And then at the end of tomorrow, each panel will consolidate their findings. They're not going to rank them. They're going to do strengths and weaknesses. It's not their job to tell us who they want. It's really their job to help keeping us even more informed.
1: Tomorrow, the commission will narrow the pool down further, with names then made public before another series of interviews. A final decision is still expected on May 20th.
2: Kauai police are asking the public's help in locating a Wailua man wanted in connection with multiple criminal investigations. 31-year-old Cameron Cortez is a suspect in multiple burglaries, vehicle break-ins, and vehicle theft incidents.
1: He is described as 5'5" tall, 145 pounds, with brown eyes and black hair. He is considered armed and dangerous. Members of the public are advised not to approach him if seen and to contact police immediately.
2: Plan ahead, a full closure of Kamehameha Highway near Waimea Bay is happening on Sunday, May 17th. The Department of Transportation will conduct helicopter operations to drape rockfall netting over the slope.
1: Crews will also remove steel plates previously placed over the waterline for protection. The closure will take place from 7 a.m. to 5 p.m. Emergency vehicles and the bus will be allowed to go through the closure area. Total cost of the project is more than $34 million and is expected to finish sometime in the summer. This comes after 2 large boulders came crashing down on the roadway during those storms last month.
2: A Honolulu shopping mall is in the running to be among the nation's best. Ala Moana Center is nominated for Best Shopping Center in USA Today's 10 Best Reader's Choice Awards. It's the world's largest outdoor mall, home to over 350 stores and restaurants.
1: You can vote for Ala Moana Center once a day through June 1st. We'll have a link to do so on our website, khon2.com. Ala Moana Center placed 3rd in last year's poll. Time is 8:04 now. Athletes are hitting Queens Beach this morning for the 2026 Hawaii Adaptive Surf Championships.
2: Mikey Moniz joins us now from Waikiki with more. Good morning, Mikey.
5: Thank you so much. Yes, more than over 90 adaptive surfers are going to be joining us right here on these waves in just a little bit. Now, here to tell us more about this global championship event and what you can expect this week in Waikiki, we got to bring in our friend. This is Zoe Lewis. Good to see you, Zoe.
6: Hi, thanks for having us.
5: Okay, for those who's just tuning in, they missed our earlier newscast. What's actually happening? What can people expect when they come out to today's event?
6: Sure. So this is the Hawaii Adaptive Surfing Championships. We have 4 days of adaptive surfing competition here. International athletes from all over the world, from Hawaii, over 18 countries represented this year in our athletes.
5: I love it. Now, in addition to the surf competition, there's a lot of events that the public could come out to. Let's talk about that. I hear there's something happening at the Twin Fin. There's a movie premiere. What's going on?
6: Yes. So tomorrow night, we're premiering one of our athletes, Aaron Polk. A documentary was made about his journey to adaptive surfing. He's also a Lahaina resident. So there's a lot of very compelling storytelling in that documentary. So that will be tomorrow night at the Alohalani.
5: Great.
6: Yeah.
5: Okay. And then what's happening at the Twin Fin? I know Trevor told us a little bit about that earlier, but the public can come out to that as well, right?
6: I'm not sure what is happening at the Twin Fin.
5: No worries. I got you. It was a part of my script. Basically, you guys can come out to the Twin Fin. There's a lot of music. The whole point of the Indie Club and Axis Surf is to get everybody to come out and actually just, you know, share the aloha spirit, right? Because a lot of people are visiting us from around the world. And speaking of that, I got to ask you, what does it mean to you that everybody from around the world are coming together to not just support local athletes, but just people in general? Because I feel like this is what the aloha spirit is all about.
6: Yes. The community here is incredible. When we all get together, we have so much fun. Really healthy, competitive competition that's happening. I mean, it's really amazing athleticism and also just love and aloha and community together. It's so good.
5: Zoe, thank you so much for talking story with me. I appreciate your time. You can log on to axissurf.org for more information, or you can log on to our website, khun2.com as well. Zoe, again, thank you so much. I appreciate you. But for now, I'm going to send it back to you over in the KHUN studios.
1: All right, mahalo, Mikey. What a wonderful event down there in Waikiki. All right, folks, coming up next, Senator Mazie Hirono and the Chamber of Commerce is taking the best of Hawaii all the way to Capitol Hill.
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0: You found the new 1420, Hawaii's news and sports. We're working for Hawaii. You're watching Take Two.
2: Folks in Washington, D.C. are getting a taste of Hawaii once again in the upcoming 10th annual Hawaii on the Hill event. Joining us to share more is Senator Mazie Hirono and Sherry Manoa, President of the Chamber of Commerce Hawaii. Thank you so much for being here today.
19: Good morning.
20: Thank you.
2: All right. Always a fun event.
20: Yes.
2: Bringing a lot of goodies. Can you tell us a little bit about this event that's happening at D.C.?
20: So it's our 10th annual Hawaii on the Hill in partnership with Senator Hirono. And we're so proud that this year we're completely sold out. We have more than 250 people flying up, wow, representing different businesses and industries to showcase Hawaii to our nation's leaders.
2: That is quite amazing. And it's always so popular, right? Because
20: yes,
2: everyone loves what Hawaii is.
21: It's the most popular.
2: Yeah. Yes.
21: I'm having a little trouble with my voice, but I want to get out how important this is and how anticipated it is.
2: Mm-hmm.
21: And all of these businesses. It's also the it's also a chance for people in D.C. to realize Hawaii is more than a tourist place. And we have a lot of small businesses that work really hard and have very unique products. So some of my colleagues, it's the first time they've experienced Hawaii products, and they say things like, oh, Mazie, you know that taro pancake mix? Do you have more? It's really great.
2: Yeah, no, thank you for sharing that. And you're right, we're more than just a tourist destination.
21: Very much so.
2: A very special place. Some of the items that you're going to bring are laid out on the table. Can you kind of go one by one of like what they're expecting up there?
20: I like to highlight that many of the products that you see here, the businesses, has been with us since year one. And that's how important they recognize Hawaii on the Hill, the Taste of Hawaii event, is to showcase our state in a very collaborative manner. So one of the most popular, if not maybe the most popular item, is the Mai Tais.
2: Mai
20: Tais from Hawaii, represented by Kalua Rum. Of course, we have Kings Hawaiian, Maui Brewery, Kauai Coffee is also a hit.
2: Mm-hmm.
20: And each person that walks into that room gets a lei from Orchid Lei Company. So you can really feel the aloha spirit flowing in that room.
21: And Sakit from the Orchid Lei Company brings over 1,000 lei. And for many people in D.C., they've never had real flower lei in their entire lives. So they wear it the next day, I can tell. I said, oh, you wear it, Taste Up. And they go, yes.
2: Nice.
21: So it makes them proud to have participated.
2: Mm-hmm.
21: And it is a way for people to come together and experience truly the aloha spirit. And the fact that small businesses in Hawaii take care of each other, they're very supportive. And you can feel the aloha spirit. And I go to a lot of Taste of other states. There's nothing like Hawaii's event.
20: Absolutely. Yeah.
2: And it sounds like that is probably your favorite part of the event, right? Watching people just be introduced to Hawaii in a new way that they never thought of.
20: Mm-hmm. Like you said, it was 2,000 people last year. So we anticipate more this year.
2: Yeah.
20: But there's lines flowing through the different Senate buildings. That's how long it is.
2: Mm-hmm.
20: But in addition to the Taste event, because we have the delegation that returns every year, we want to make sure that they get something in return as well.
2: Mm-hmm.
20: So Senator Hirono and her team coordinates a policy summit where our delegation can hear more about the resources out there. This year for a welcome reception, we're so excited because Food and Wine Festival is coming to D.C., which will have D.C. chefs plus our local chefs flying up. And our musician that's going to be flying up with us is Amy Hanaili'i.
21: Really fantastic. She's been featured before.
20: Mm-hmm.
21: And at this point, 10 years, we have all these wonderful posters so people can, as they're waiting in line, sometimes they're waiting in line for an hour to get in.
2: Yeah.
21: And we have all of these posters that depict Hawaii on the Hill as it grew from the beginnings to where it is now, where so many of the participants, they make it a point to come back. The resilience of Hawaii businesses is incredible.
2: Well, thank you so much for showcasing all of that and representing Hawaii. And yeah, hopefully, I mean, there's going to be a lot of people there, so hopefully they get a taste of all these goodies. I want a taste of them.
21: I know, really you have to come.
2: Thanks so much, guys.
20: Thank you.
21: Aloha, everybody.
2: When we come back, we'll have a quick check on those morning traffic weather and traffic conditions. Stay with us, Take Two. We'll be right back.
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32: Morning, we'll check on the weather so far. So current temperature right now is 77 degrees. Again, that humidity is sticking around at 71%. For the most part, those winds have been calm throughout the morning and probably continue that way through the afternoon. We'll take a look at hour by hour to see how the lunchtime temperature will be checking out. Right now, just about 76 degrees. But then again, as we get through the morning and the afternoon, you'll see that temperature warm up. Not by much, though. 82 degrees is probably the max we'll get, 83 degrees while you're grabbing your favorite play lunch. And then that temperature, that gradual decline as we head towards the evening, it'll be about 71, 72 degrees by midnight tonight. So as far as those winds, again, single digits for most of the state, pretty calm. Molokai and Kaunakakai, 6 miles per hour. On Kauai in Leihue at 7, and if you head towards Hawaii Island, 6 miles per hour in Kailua, Kona, and Hilo, checking in at 8. So let's check in on the 7-day forecast. Not too bad. You can see the sunshine, partly cloudy skies again for most of the next couple days as we head into the weekend. Tomorrow, again, 83 degrees. The overnight lows hovering at the lower 70s as we check on your traffic this morning. Traffic-wise, let's head out the door. And, of course, that accident is still there. Shoulder is blocked in the Honolulu area on Salt Lake Boulevard westbound at Bougainville Drive. That could be slowing down the drive this morning. And we'll take a look right here as far as that traffic making its way towards town this morning. And on Hawaii Island in Kau, a lane is open for sedans and smaller vehicles. This is going to be on Highway 11 in Na'alehu between milepost 69.5 and 70.5. Crew has cut the tree back. There was a tree that fell on utility lines. Still awaiting the utility crews to work on those fallen lines. Again, that traffic going to be slowing you down if you are on Hawaii Island heading out towards that area. Live look outside on Oahu, Kapi'olani Boulevard and Kalakaua Avenue is what we're looking at here. We'll jump back on that freeway. We'll show you everything making its way towards town. H1, H2 merge getting busy as well. And as we head further into town, you can see where everyone is. H1 and middle, finally. Let's take a look here at H1 and Ward, top of your screen. It is getting busy this morning. So, again, those drive times, hanging out in the slower yellow zone. A lot of patience this morning. 63 minutes for Waianae, 41 for Kapolei, 42 for Kapolei, 44 from Eva. And if you're coming on over for Mililani, it's about 39 minutes for you guys. 22 from Kaneohe using Likelike, 28-minute drive from Kailua using the Pali Highway and Hawaii Kai. We'll see you guys here in about 27 minutes. Well, coming up next on Take 2, May is Bike Month, and the Hawaii Bicycling League joins us live with ways to celebrate when Take 2 returns.
1: From their first...
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7: Well, it must feel even worse to be a Boston Celtics fan now after the Knicks won Game 1 against the 76ers in the Eastern Conference Semifinals, 137-98. What a blowout. Non-competitive blowout. Jalen Brunson, 35 points, and Paul George, 17. I'm Drake Toll.
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15: All right, folks, we fortunately had some great weather lately, and with more of it slated for the summer months, the month of May is a great time to get on a bicycle. It is officially Bike Month. Joining us now to talk story is Travis Council, the executive director of the Hawaii Bicycling League. Aloha and good morning, Travis. Thanks
16: good
15: for
16: morning.
15: Stopping by with us.
16: Thanks for having me. Yeah, happy Bike Month.
15: Happy Bike Month, my friend. So what does HBL have planned for Bike Month?
16: Oh, so many events throughout the month of May. Great opportunities for people to get out on a bike, whether it's Bike to Work Week next week. We'll have commuter stations thanking people for biking to work. We're going to have a big bike fest at SALT at Kaka'ako later this month with a helmet giveaway, a bike swap, lots of great opportunities there. And then one of my particular favorites at the end of the month, we're going to do a bike ride out to the historic train in Eva. Take the train, learn a little bit, have some lunch, and ride back to the start. So lots of opportunities to get involved.
15: Not bad if you like it perfect on that one. A lot of folks, maybe they haven't ridden a bike in a long time, still just learning. Any ideas for them?
16: Yeah, so HBL offers free workshops throughout the year, and we've kind of built a few extra ones into Bike Month, whether it's learning to ride a bike as a kid or an adult, fixing a flat tire, any other ways to get out there, feel comfortable on the road. We even have an e-bike 101 class, so people that might be curious about electric bikes getting out there, we have a fleet of e-bikes you can test out, learn some safety skills, and get that knowledge before you get out there on the road.
15: Yeah, that one sounds really interesting. You see e-bikes all over the place, very popular amongst the kids as well as adults.
0: Can you tell us a little bit more about that?
16: Yeah. So e-bikes are an awesome, affordable, sustainable way of getting around. We're seeing a lot of great improvements on the legislative side as well, but also just really increase in people getting out there on those bikes. This is a DOT-sponsored grant that we have to kind of give people that knowledge and skills so that we focus on safety, getting people out there, giving them the knowledge, and also kind of giving you an option to test out a few different bikes before you go out and purchase those.
0: Wow, sounds like I should go check that out. I'd love to go see that. Any new or unique events that you folks have going this week?
16: Yeah, one this year is fun. We have something called the Costco Grand Fondo. We're going to be bike riding to all four Costcos on Oahu.
0: Oh, cool.
16: It started as a joke, and it has turned into a ride. It's a 75-mile ride. But, you know, we'll figure either a hot dog or a cold brew or something at each Costco will keep you going. That's on the 23rd of this month.
0: Hey, $1.50 refuel. Can't beat that, right?
16: Ride,
0: yeah. And how can folks find out more about Bike Month?
16: Yeah, so just go to our website, hbl.org/bikemonth. We have events, as I said, throughout the month, lots of group rides, lots of workshops, and lots of ways to get involved.
0: Travis, you folks do incredible work. Thank you so much for stopping by with us this morning. Thank you for all you do for our bicycling community here.
16: Yeah, every month is Bike Month for HBL, but we're happy to celebrate it as Bike Month in Hawaii.
0: That's right. Much aloha to you.
16: Yeah, thank you.
0: All right, folks, top stories of the morning are coming up next. Plus, the Hawaii Adaptive Surfing Championship is underway in Cruz Beach. Mike and Manini's gives us a look at the surf when Take Two returns.
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37: Coming up on the next Living It Away, comedian Masood Boomgar joins us ahead of his Blue Note show. His character, Mr. Singh, gives John the in-depth instructions to the art of chilling. Stay tuned for that.
38: Mm-hmm. And joint trust or separate trust? What's the smarter move for your family and your home? It gets broken down in another edition of Living Akamai.
37: Also, don't forget to follow our social media pages on Facebook at Living It Away Hawaii and Instagram at Living It Away TV to join us for our viewer question of the day and behind-the-scenes fun.
39: We're working for Hawaii. You're watching Take Two.
40: Welcome back and happy Tuesday. I'm Sarah Madison.
0: And I'm Sam Spangler. Thank you so much for joining us here on Take Two. Time to break down your top stories of the day.
40: The U.S. military is now providing cover for ships trying to transit the Strait of Hormuz. Some are getting through and some are coming under attack. According to Iranian state TV, attacks are underway on ships in the strait. However, the U.S. military is fighting back, reporting that 6 small Iranian boats were hit.
0: President Donald Trump says the conflict is going well as the administration tries to put economic pressure on Iran and reopen the strait by force through Project Freedom, excuse me. So far, two U.S. flagged ships have made it through the strait. The White House hopes this is just the start.
40: Meanwhile, President Trump's approval rating has fallen to one of its lowest levels. The Associated Press NORC poll found that only 33% of U.S. adults approve of how Trump is handling his job as president, which is down from 42% at the beginning of his second term.
0: Trump's falling approval ratings could create problems for his party as it tries to defend House and Senate majorities in the upcoming midterm elections. Back at home, a Honolulu police officer was indicted for allegedly sexually assaulting a woman while on duty. Christopher John Oalesma appeared in court yesterday morning and pled not guilty. The indictment covers 11 charges, including third and fourth degree sexual assault, obstruction, official misconduct, and use of a computer in a separate crime.
40: The indictment said it happened in early April, and he was arrested at that time. He posted bail of $150,000 after the indictment. If found guilty, he could face sentencing as a multiple offender, which could include an extended prison term. Interim Chief Roddy Vanek said in a statement that the allegations in this case are very serious and run counter to the high standards HPD sets for its officers in serving and protecting our community, and said an internal investigation is ongoing.
0: Let's take a live look over at Halemaumau Crater. You are looking at the USGS live camera right here. I'm no volcanologist, folks. We don't have confirmation from the USGS.
4: But right.
0: Looks like this is episode 46 of the ongoing eruption at Kilauea, which has been going since December of 2024. You can see that lava popping out. It was bubbling a little bit earlier. It's starting to rise in heights, not yet reaching the 1,000 feet that we see from some of these eruptions. But you remember the last eruptive episode happened back on April 23rd. It sent lava shooting 1,000 feet all the way into the sky. We will keep you updated here on KH12 and KH12.com.
40: I love the weather.
0: Absolutely gorgeous.
40: Hawaiian Telcom says Maui is now fully fiber enabled. The company says the island is now the fourth in the state to reach the milestone as the company works towards making Hawaii the first fully fiber enabled state in the nation by the end of the year.
0: Hawaiian Telcom first announced its statewide $1.7 billion commitment to the project last year. The goal is to provide reliable, ultra-fast internet speeds. Summer tourism could be bleak this year.
40: Yeah, visitor arrival numbers are down, and industry workers are ramping up efforts in hopes to get things back on track. According to the Department of Business, Economic Development, and Tourism, in March, total visitor spending saw a 1.6% decrease and a 1.7% decrease in total visitors. Hawaii's tourism industry is looking for ways to adjust, especially as Hawaii continues to recover from the March storms.
5: The governor approved a $2 million appropriation for an emergency campaign, and that's something that we're going to do right away and use marketing tools like social media, influencers to get out there and get the people to understand that Hawaii is open, the North Shore of Oahu is open.
0: Economists say tourism is also taking a hit due to less oil as well as fewer flights.
40: Now, gas prices in Honolulu are up almost 6 cents a gallon since last week, averaging around $5.61. That's according to Gas Buddy.
0: A recent survey says the cheapest station in Hawaii was at the Kahului Safeway at $4.75. In Honolulu, the cheapest gas can be found at the Sam's Club station in Pearl City. The national average price of gas rose more than 38 cents per gallon in the last week.
40: The Department of Transportation is dealing with a freeway joint failure on the H2 freeway. The DOT says it plans to declare a traffic emergency zone after the bridge expansion joint failed on April 23rd.
0: That same joint was replaced in August after it failed in May of 2024. The DOT says declaring a traffic emergency zone would fast-track repairs. Hi, folks. Time is 8:33 now. Athletes are hitting Queens Beach this morning for the 2026 Hawaii Adaptive Surf Championships.
40: That's right. Mikey Moniz joins us now from Waikiki with more. Good morning, Mikey.
37: Thank you so much. Yes, the 2026 Hawaii Adaptive Surfing Championship is kicking off today, and it's going all week long right here in the heart of Waikiki. Here to tell us all about it, we got to bring in our friend Zoe Lewis. Good to see you, Zoe.
6: Good morning. Thanks for having us.
37: Okay, so I told everybody that this is kicking off today, and it's going on until Friday. What's going to be happening today and then over the course of the next few days?
6: Sure. So we have 4 days of competitive surfing here in Waikiki. Okay. We have adaptive surfers from all over the world, over 18 countries.

0: earlier, and Charles, everybody, you know, right now, the vibe I'm feeling is just the sense of community. And that's the aloha spirit for those who's going to be watching and visiting us. You know, I got to ask you, what does it mean to you that everybody from around the world is coming together to not just show support to athletes, but just, you know, the people of Hawaii in general?
1: So what this shows is that adaptive sports are incredible. And there is a huge community of people who want to travel and participate in adaptive sports. And it's lovely. The vibe here is amazing. We have so much fun at this competition.
0: I love it. The vibe is amazing. We have a lot of organizations that we've talked to earlier, such as Soak for Life was here, Indie Club was here. But if you guys want to learn more information, you guys can log on to accesssurf.org, as well as our website, kh22.com, and watch over 90 adaptive surfers compete in this global championship. I want to thank Zoe for your time. Thank you so much for hanging out with me.
1: Thank you.
0: All right, everybody, we'll have more information on our website, kh22.com. But for now, I'm going to send it back to you in the studios.
2: All right, mahalo, Mikey. 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
3: Looking for a fresh and easy way to celebrate mom this weekend? 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Good morning, guys. Thanks for joining us.
14: Good morning. Thank you for having us.
3: All right, so Chelsea, we'll start with you. I mean, Mother's Day is coming up. Graduation season is upon us. What does Ahi and Vegetable have cooking up for us?
15: Yeah, so Mother's Day is coming up this Sunday. So we're excited to share about our Mother's Day special. And it's perfect for families that are looking for a quick, affordable, but still delicious way to celebrate mom. So we're running a buy one, get one free on all of our bentos, boxes, and bowls.

0: And it's just for one day only, just on Mother's Day.
1: Ooh, so you better jump on over to, I'm assuming, either of the four locations that you guys have.
0: Yes.
1: Sounds great. And that's going to be this upcoming Sunday. And then, Paul, we have some delicious offerings
2: yes.
1: on the table. Can we jump into what we're kind of going to be doing today?
2: So this,
1: we're going to give them a demonstration, yeah. I think, of what Mother's Day will be about.
2: This is our hand roll catering, specialty hand roll catering. Mm-hmm. And it's custom made to whatever you like. And we're not limited to any hand rolls. We also provide all these in front of us. So it's all custom made to any occasion.
1: Sounds great. Well, I'm going to pretend to be a mom. Sorry, Sarah. Sarah should have taken this one over our co-anchor. She would have loved this. Well, we're going to try to make a hand roll. Yeah. Let's see what we can do here. So what do we start with? I know the rice first.
2: Yeah, rice
1: nice sticky
2: first.
1: Rice here.
2: Yep. Okay. And pick your toppings.
1: Oh, this is going to be so hard. Yeah. I wish that I could fit a little bit of everything. That would be too much to fit in, you think? Should I just be a little bit pickier with it?
2: You can go ahead and, yeah, just
1: fit
2: everything.
1: We can
2: yeah,
1: fit it. Okay.
2: So
1: let's
2: do cucumber here.
1: Cucumber. Yeah,
2: okay.
1: We'll do a little bit of cucumber. Can we do some of the fried onion,
2: oh,
1: too,
2: course.
1: Over there?
2: Yes.
1: It's one of my favorites. And then I think we have some salmon eggs and green onion.
2: You could,
1: if we could do that.
2: Yeah, of course.
1: I'll try not to pick every single one. We want the hand roll to be at least nice and tight and fit in our mouth. Okay, sounds good.
2: Any proteins here?
1: Let's do it. Like, can we do one? One of each?
2: Sure,
1: try. Okay.
2: Sure. Yes,
1: and then maybe just
2: skills.
1: A little bit of avocado.
2: Yeah,
1: I'm a hungry girl. Sushi for breakfast.
2: Mm-hmm.
1: Okay.
2: There you go.
1: Oh,
2: and
1: this is
2: some
1: good.
2: Avocado.
1: You never know. You might get some customers who see this and they're like, yes, one of everything. This will be so good practice.
2: Okay, here
1: Thanks,
2: you go.
1: Thanks, chef.
2: And
1: awesome.
2: Bang.
1: Paul, looks
2: this
1: great.
2: Is right here. Wow. Boom. Beautiful. Jumbo hammer.
1: That big bombucha one. Jumbo one. So this is great. So, I mean, you get to choose, which is rare. And it's a great deal. You said it was BOGO. What else do we have on the table? Maybe if some of the viewers aren't necessarily hand roll fans. I know we have some bento boxes in Nigeria as well.
2: Mm-hmm. Yes. So we have our top sellers here. We got the B5 bento, shoyu poke, spicy yahi, and your teriyaki chicken. Of course, your classic bentos. And we have our fundraisers.
1: Oh, yeah. We have some fundraisers coming up, too, if you want to share something about that, too, Chelsea.
0: Yeah, sure. So we just rolled out our new Spicy Ahi Bowl fundraising program. And there's two ways that you can fundraise with Ahi Vegetable. The first is you can host a fundraising event at any of our four locations. And during the event, you get to keep a portion of all the mini Spicy Ahi Bowl sales.
1: Ooh, that's delicious. And they look great. I mean, it's the perfect size and a great fundraising opportunity for the Kiki. What about some of the other options here? We'll finish off just taking a look at some of the options here on the table.
2: Mm-hmm,
1: we have
2: of course.
1: Some creative things.
2: Yeah, we got some
1: things.
2: Spicy ahi bombs here. Everyone's favorite aburi, California roll, your classic nigiri, and our top seller, spicy ahi on California rolls.
1: Mm-hmm.
2: Yes.
1: And we've got some delicious sauces on top, too.
2: Mm-hmm.
1: So everyone's fan favorites, of course. I think the hand roll thing is just such a unique option. And, of course, the fundraising poke bowl. So such fun stuff coming into May. Okay, end us off for today. Anything else that you would like to share? Maybe website, Instagram to close us off.
0: Yeah, sure. I also did want to mention that we have a second way to fundraise as well.
1: Yeah.
0: We have our fundraising cards.
1: I did notice that too on the corner. Can you explain how the fundraising cards
0: are? Sure. So each fundraising card is good for a free mini spicy ahi bowl. And so you get to keep a portion of the card sold as well.
1: So all the schools, if you're a school administrator, parent, or KQ as well, shout out to Ahi and Vegetable. Great ways to support the community.
0: Thank you
1: so much, guys. Can you share that website one more time so we could see the four in-person locations and maybe any more information for Mother's Day coming up this weekend?
0: So finding out about any of our offerings, just visit ahiandveg.com. And remember to follow us on Instagram and Facebook, Ahi and Veg.
1: Easy peasy. We have that there right on the screen. Thank you so much, guys, for joining us this morning. Always good to see you.
2: Thank you for having
0: us. Thanks,
1: Brittany. Coming up next, you don't want to mess with these grandmas, what these kapuna in Taiwan are doing to feel alive in their country's returns. We'll be right back.
3: Do you know what happens during a stroke? Did you know that there are different...
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14: Welcome back to K2 846. We'll head out the door and check on the weather-wise. 77 degrees is that current temperature, and it probably won't get warm by much as we head later through the morning and the afternoon. 71% is that humidity, and the winds, for the most part, are calm statewide. We'll take a look as far as that hour by hour. And again, as we get towards lunchtime, you won't see that weather, which is good news. It's still kind of see a kind of cooler side. 82 degrees, 83 degrees is probably the max we'll get. And as we head towards the evening, you'll see that gradual decline in cooler weather by 10 p.m. tonight, 75 degrees, 73 degrees, and it'll be 79 degrees when most of us on a morning show will be sleeping. So that's not too bad either. You don't have to use that fan too much. As far as the winds, single digits statewide on Kauai, 3 miles per hour, Molokai and Maui at 5 and 6, and single digits as far as Kailua Kona and Hilo on Hawaii Island. 7-day forecast looks like this. Partly cloudy skies for the next several days. And then Sunday is probably the only day that we'll see mostly sunshine weather. 83, 82 degrees, those temperatures. Overnight lows hovering at the lower 70s as we check on your traffic this morning. Traffic-wise, as we head out the door, check that out. So not too much traffic as far as the H1 through that Waikele stretch. Of course, that skyline is going to be in the blue this morning from that East Kapolei Station towards Pearl Harbor at 23 minutes 26 if you're headed off to the airport. You can see most of that traffic has made it to this portion of the freeway, H1 and Ward, H1 to Liha. All of that traffic making its way towards that portion of the freeway. Here's a live look outside, H1 and Ward, and we'll cycle through some of these cameras, kind of give you an idea of what's happening here. Really light traffic, H1, H2 merge, Moanalua and Fort Shafter, consistently busy throughout the morning. And finally, we'll get off that freeway for a second for the east side, Kalani Anaʻole Highway and Hawaii Kai Drive, if you're using that route into town from Hawaii Kai and even as far as Waimanalo. Drive times are on the way. Waianae now back into that comfortable green zone at 55 minutes. 38 minutes is your drive time for Kapolei and Ewa. And if you're coming on over from Mililani, about 35 minutes for you guys. 20 minutes from the windward side in Kaneohe, Kailua, using that Pali Highway. Going to be 21 minutes this morning. And Hawaii Kai, we'll see you guys here in about 20 minutes. Sam and Sarah, over to you.
15: All right, mahalo, Brian. All right, folks, if you're doing some stuff around the house, you want to see this. Taiwanese grandmothers in Taipei City are hitting the gym to stay healthy.
16: That's right, proving that getting older is not a barrier to health. This 91-year-old right here says she started training so that she's able to take care of herself after her husband passes. There's also an 89-year-old, Sam, who can deadlift 30 kilograms. Okay, and that's about 66 pounds. Super impressive.
15: Yeah, according to AP News, there's a trend of older folks training to stay healthy. That is a good thing, of course, as experts say exercise helps with osteoporosis and increased bone density. Wow, AP says Taiwan has become a super age society with a fifth of its people over the age of 65.
16: Hey.
15: Look at the form right there.
16: Yeah.
15: That is gorgeous deadlifting form.
16: It is. It truly is.
15: Oh, Auntie.
16: And I'm going I'm glad this is the trend.
15: Yeah,
16: you know what
15: great.
16: I mean? Yeah, instead of, I mean, crocheting is good too, but instead of like sitting at home all day watching TV or whatever, this is the way to do it to stay healthy and, you know, look at that. Yeah. I want to be able to get to that level one day.
15: There's a lot of great data out there that increasing and maintaining your muscle mass as you age is super important for health outcomes. Deadlift's one of the best ways to do it. Full body workout, right? Obviously, you got to have the right form. So they got the trainer, they're doing the form correctly.
16: Yeah.
15: They got the trap bar.
16: That
15: is incredible, though. I never in my life thought I'd see that.
16: I know. No, seriously. It motivates me for sure. Okay, I remember when I would say maybe like 37, 38. Around that age, I felt like my body needed the exercise.
15: Yeah.
16: More instead of wanting to do it.
15: Yeah.
16: I needed it.
15: It's the only way to feel good. Wake up in the morning.
16: Really?
15: Knees are popping, bones are creaking. It's a little tougher.
16: Yeah, so now it's like I have to work out, and it's like my least favorite thing to do, but then afterwards you do feel good, you know? So.
15: Exactly. 66 pounds. Do you think you could do it? Max deadlift?
16: Nah,
15: you got 66 pounds in you?
16: I don't know. I haven't tried. I'm scared. But,
15: stuff. Yeah. All right, still to come. Avocados hit a record high ahead of the Cinco de Mayo holiday.
16: Ooh. Now a company releases some guacamole recipes to spruce up your holiday. Those ingredients when Kate returns.
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15: 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Okay, so the honey thing sounds weird, but I grew up in New Mexico.
16: Okay.
15: A lot of people will, like, put a little drizzle of honey on their Mexican food. That's like a very common thing. So sounds crazy. Don't knock until you try it.
16: Okay, but with like the salsa and all the other spices.
15: Yeah, the spice in there too.
16: You know me. I like the mixture of like sweet, salty, spicy. I like all of that. I know. I should. Yeah. Okay, but you know what? Like, I don't know. In the Filipino culture, they like use it as a dessert.
15: Yeah.
16: Avocados.
15: Yeah.
16: So that makes sense.
15: Yeah, that's really good. All right, folks, that'll do it for us here on Take Two.
16: Thank you so much for joining us, but don't go anywhere. Living 808 is coming up right after this.

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4: Utz is voluntarily recalling some bags of Zapp's and Dirty brand potato chips because the seasoning from a third-party supplier could be contaminated with salmonella. Initial tests of the chips came back negative for the bacteria, and according to the Food and Drug Administration, no illnesses have been reported so far. And now through May 12th, Chipotle is giving away 200,000 free entree gift cards to educators and healthcare workers for Teachers Appreciation Week and National Nurses Week. 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
4: CBS News Brief. Texas police say a man has killed 2 people and wounded 3 others in a shooting at a shopping mall north of Dallas. Carrollton Police Chief Roberto Arredondo.
5: The suspect was identified as Sung Han Ho, Asian male, 69. And officers have successfully taken him into custody.
4: Tennessee and Alabama are the latest states to consider congressional redistricting. CBS's Shauna Mizell in Montgomery, Alabama, says of State House demonstrators who gathered before a special session.
6: They are very upset about this effort from the Alabama governor and Republicans here to bring back some old congressional maps that were previously struck down.
4: Defense Secretary Pete Hegseth says the Iran ceasefire is holding for now. As for Iran, President Trump says they have
7: no radar, they have no leaders. The leaders are wiped out, the whole thing. And then I read the papers and they say how well they're doing. They're not doing well.
4: CBS News Brief, I'm Jennifer Kuiper.
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0: 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We're just one round away from finding out. 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
9: CBS News Brief. Tennessee is considering redrawing its congressional map. Republican Governor Bill Lee called lawmakers into a special session to consider a plan that could break up the state's lone Democratic-held U.S. House district centered on the majority black city of Memphis. CBS's Nicole Valdez in Nashville.
10: A lot of people here are certainly vocal against this. They are calling this an unconstitutional move.
9: A man has shot 5 people, killing 2 of them at the K-Town Shopping Plaza in Carrollton, Texas, north of Dallas. Police Chief Roberto Arredondo.
11: Currently, there is no immediate threat to the public. Victims were meeting with the suspect for a business purpose. This is not a random act of gunfire.
9: Secretary of State Marco Rubio says Project Freedom in the Strait of Hormuz.
12: If you hear stories about attacks and launching of firing back and forth, it's not back and forth. We are only responding if attacked first. This is a defensive operation.
9: CBS News Brief, I'm Jennifer Kuiper.
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0: 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Rome, we didn't call those goaltendings and fouls on Wemby because we were pretending he wasn't there. Signed, the refs. So again, he had 12 blocks, but what the two Wolves are arguing is that, listen, they weren't 12 blocks. Some of those were goaltending. Some of those were fouls. I mean, you're taking points off the board. You're taking points off the board in a game we barely won. So if you're going to ref this guy and ref him appropriately, don't be the ref show and cost us a playoff game. It didn't last night. But what the Wolves are trying to say is, look, it could have cost us last night. Don't let it cost us a game. Because I'm watching that, to be honest, and I love the guy. I had Sean Elliott on my podcast last week, and Sean Elliott raved about him so much so that I turned the clip around. I played it here. Like, I love Wemby. I love everything about Wemby. I think Wemby absolutely is the next face of the future face of the NBA. And when Wemby says, I want to be the greatest ever, whenever somebody says something like that, you're like, yeah, easy there, Tiger. But when a guy like that, at that size, with that game, and that commitment, and that head, says, I want to be the best to ever play the game, and that commitment. See, you know what? He might. He actually might. So I love the guy. I love everything about the guy and everything he represents. However, that does not mean that he got 12 blocks last night legitimately. And you just hate to have the ref show influence the outcome of a game. Luckily, it did not last night. The Wolves are trying to make sure that it doesn't. Jamie in Green Bay. How do I deal with Dino in Vegas? Just act like he's not there.
1: You just got to act like he's not there.
0: It's such a funny line. I mean, it's easy to act like Dino's not there. How do you act like a guy who just won the Defensive Player of the Year unanimously, who's 7'4" and plays like he's 6'4"? How do you act like he's not there? Jaden just said it. We just act like he's not there. Even if he's the tallest person in the world.
1: You just got to act like he's not there. He's going to get blocks like he's the tallest person in the world.
0: Even though he's like the tallest person in the world, we just act like he's not there. Even though he's like the tallest person in the world and swatted 12 of our shots, we're just going to act like he's not there. Oh, he's there. He's definitely there. No getting around that. All right, some other things that are going on. Have you been tracking Stephon Diggs and his case involving his former chef? And my sports update on X, quote, free agent wide receiver Stephon Diggs has been found not guilty of assault, battery, and strangulation of his former chef. She was on the witness stand and did not fare that well. So we will continue to track that too. 1-800-636-8686 is your telephone number. Still ahead also, Dan Wojcicki, and we'll talk about the Lakers' chances. So Lakers get a little bit of time, and we know Luka is not going to play in this series, probably. The thinking is maybe, if the Lakers are able to steal a game. Now, stealing a game against Houston is one thing. Stealing a game against OKC is another. Maybe they push it 5 games. Maybe. If that series goes 5 games, Luka's not coming back. If that series goes 6 games or even 7 games, I have a hard time imagining Luka coming back. And then if you do get him back, what do you get exactly? And that's if you extend that series to 7 games. That series is not going 7 games. Yeah, Rome, didn't you say that the Rockets were going to beat the Lakers? I did. But again, the Rockets are not OKC. OKC is locked in. They're handling their business. They got out of the first round easily enough. They're way better. So if you're waiting for Luka to come save the day, that's not going to happen. I don't see it. Look at this guy. Like, this guy, I'm looking at the call screen, and I want to save this guy from himself. I do not think this is a good idea. But he wants in nonetheless. All right, I'll do it. Against my better judgment. Don't say that I did not try to prevent this from happening. Parody Larry is back. I've got a feeling I know why he's back. But let me confirm this. Lawrence, what's going on?
2: Hey, Jim, how you doing, man? Hey, listen, I heard that clapback from V yesterday. I'm not impressed. His singing voice sucks. And all that pedophile smack, snipping seats, lack of teeth, that's old stuff, man. So, V, sit back and listen to this, because I'm going to put you in the ground, baby. I paid my dues, get run most of the time. I heard V's response to me, and this clone-on-clone crime. Too many takes, I've made a few. I've had Jim Rome kick sand in my face, but now I've come through. I've taken my lumps, but Pilar got on TV. Cal Brandt put me on the set in Radio Row at Super Bowl 15. It's been no bed of roses. Albie's hammer does bruise. But Kai considered it a challenge to put D in the ground, and I'm not going to lose. I could go on and on and on and on. Brad and I are the champions, you turd.
3: That's not a good call. No.
4: You don't like that call.
3: I don't like that call. Not a very good call.
0: Damn, dude. You just lopped V's head off. I'm sure V was deeply wounded by that, if not dead. Larry, there was nothing good or gnarly or nasty or dangerous or violent about that clapback. Dude, was that even a clapback or a compliment? I told you to stay down. I tried to warn you that was not going to go well. Hour three next.
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4: CBS News Brief. Spain says the hantavirus cruise ship on which three people have died is due soon in the Canary Islands. For now, according to Maria Van Kerkhove of the World Health Organization,
5: the situation is being closely monitored, and as a precaution, passengers have been asked to remain in their cabins while disinfection and other public health measures are carried out.
4: The U.S. military is guiding stranded ships in the Strait of Hormuz, and Secretary of State Marco Rubio stresses it's a defensive operation.
6: If no shots are fired at these ships and no shots are fired at us, we're not firing shots, but if we're fired on, we will respond, and we will respond with lethal efficiency.
4: At least two people are dead and three others hurt after a shooting north of Dallas, Texas. CBS's Allison Keyes.
7: Police say the shooting at Carrollton's K-Town Plaza was not a random act of gunfire and that the victims knew the suspect. The attacker was later arrested after a short foot chase. The FBI and other federal agents are investigating at the scene.
4: CBS News Brief, I'm Jennifer Kuiper.
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0: in the conversation. It's kind of tough, and I think even you'd admit it. If I were to say to you, man, who's better, you or your boy? You're a rat with two T's. Corvette guy or round and round? I'm going to give the nod to them, Jeff, but you're right there, bro. You're right there. Corvette guy is one of the best songs I've ever heard. I'm going to go on record with that. And I love... I can see why you open for them. I don't know why a guy that you open for had to rock star you. That's too bad. But we all have that story, right? What happens when you meet your heroes? Sometimes bad bleep. Sometimes awesome stuff. But dude, you got a great attitude. You're not holding that against him. And by the way, you did write one of the greatest songs ever, Corvette Guy. And tracked it for us. The Wasabi Boys are back. Did we finally get a day without Vrabel drama? Signed, Diana Rossini's man. It kind of depends how you look at it.
1: Oh.
0: I mean, we could. I'll give the tabloids this. Let me just touch on this really quickly. They're still hustling. They're still trying. They're still doing everything in their power to keep the Vrabel-Rossini scandal alive. And the funny part is, it seems like the public is more than happy to keep consuming whatever it is the Tabs put out in front of them. People still are not over this story somehow. People still can't get enough. You just did it yourself, Wasabi Boys. You brought it up. I wouldn't even be doing this on the way out the door had you not brought this up. This was not part of the plan. But we keep getting reports like the one that dropped by the Daily Mail yesterday, of all outlets. The Daily Mail. How a British tabloid is getting all the current juicy deets of the inner workings of Diana Rossini's brain right now, I have no idea. How they got sources close to her, I have no idea. But they published a story with the following headline yesterday. Diana Rossini's husband faces ultimate emasculation as explosive new marriage details are revealed by insiders amid Mike Vrabel affair scandal. The Daily Mail had that. Yeah, for one thing, I am not shocked to hear that he faces the ultimate emasculation. I think he's been facing the ultimate emasculation for quite some time. I think pretty safe to assume that that dude has been dealing with ultimate emasculation ever since he got emasculated in the most public way imaginable. That part was pretty obvious. The next part, though, a little less obvious. And I'm not saying that they don't have their sources. But the Daily Mail had this. The Daily Mail says it's got a read on where Diana's head is, supposedly. According to the Daily Mail, one of the most difficult consequences for Diana in all of this has been the loss of her relationship with Vrabel, who a source claims she, quote, loved, and went on to say, beyond the press box, the emotional toil of the situation has been compounded by Rossini's reported feelings for the Patriots coach, which have now been complicated by the public fallout. On top of that, her marriage has taken a serious hit, and she's also dealing with the loss of Mike, who she genuinely loved.
1: Oh.
0: So on top of all of this, she was in love and is dealing with that thanks to a well-placed source, British tabloid. So to answer your question, Wasabi Boys, no, we didn't get a day without Vrabel drama. Almost. Had you not brought it up, we would have. But you brought it up. That's on you. That's your fault. The After Hour is coming up next. My thanks to the guests that we had on this show, Dan Wojcicki.
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10: The show is called America at Night, and I'm its host, McGraw-Milhaven. Come join us each and every night for great conversations. We'll take your phone calls in hour number 3. But also, we're going to continue our series for the national parks. And tonight, we're going to check in with the smallest of national parks. Which one is that? The St. Louis Gateway Arch, one of the most amazing monuments ever built by man, sits right there on the banks of the Mississippi, and we're going to talk about it on the new 1420, Hawaii's News and Sports.
11: The U.S. Treasury quietly released its official financial report for 2025. It appears by its own numbers, the U.S. government seems insolvent. It's reported that the Treasury shows about $6 trillion in assets and over $47 trillion in liabilities. Add it all up, and it looks like the U.S. owes more than $130 trillion it doesn't have. 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
3: CBS News Brief. The U.S. military is still guiding stranded ships in the Strait of Hormuz in an effort to reopen the critical waterway. Secretary of State Marco Rubio.
4: We're doing it not only because we were asked, but because we're the only ones who can. We have the power to sort of take the steps that we've taken now.
3: Secretary Rubio also says the mission is a defensive operation. Spain will receive a cruise ship stricken by a deadly hantavirus outbreak in 3 to 4 days in the Canary Islands, according to Maria Van Kerkhove of the World Health Organization.
5: Right now, there aren't any specific treatments for hantavirus, but care is supportive.
3: The Alabama legislature has held a special session to plan for a redistricting proposal. Republican State Senator Chris Elliott.
6: We are here to preserve the option to go back to the maps that this elected body passed overwhelmingly in both chambers and the governor signed into law.
3: Democrats denounce the legislation as a Republican power grab. CBS News Brief, I'm Jennifer Kuiper.
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4: CBS News Brief. President Trump says a U.S. effort to guide vessels out of the Strait of Hormuz is paused while the U.S. aims to finalize an Iran deal. Secretary of State Marco Rubio saying earlier,
5: there is no international law that allows you to say, I'm going to put mines in an international body of water and I'm going to blow up ships that don't listen to us and try to go through. That's what Iran is doing. This is a criminal act.
4: The World Health Organization says the deadly hantavirus on a cruise ship was likely a rare human-to-human transmission. CBS News medical correspondent Dr. Celine Gounder.
6: Hantavirus is a family of viruses that infect rodents, so rats and mice. You get infected usually by breathing dust that has been contaminated by rodent droppings or urine.
4: Alabama's governor making a push for redistricting. CBS's Shauna Mizell says opponents,
7: they say that this is going to be voter disenfranchisement, and not any voters, but specifically black voters here in the state of Alabama, which makes up about 20% of voters here.
4: CBS News Brief, I'm Jennifer Kuiper.
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